0: manufacturing tech.
1: President Trump is imposing new 50% tariffs on many Canadian goods.
2: The president declares that the U.S. northern neighbor has unfairly discriminated against American products, including automobiles, alcohol, and dairy. An administration official, speaking anonymously, told reporters that Canada was one of the only nations other than China that retaliated against Trump's previous tariffs and must be held accountable. They said the president also requested his aides look into additional tariffs because wildfires in Canada are hurting air quality in the U.S. The announcement adds further tension to U.S.-Canada relations and brings the prospect of added economic uncertainty and higher inflation. I'm Jennifer King.
1: There's another legal twist in Paramount's deal to take over Warner Brothers.
3: A federal judge has ordered Paramount and Warner Brothers Discovery to halt their $81 billion merger for at least 2 weeks to allow states that are challenging the deal more time to see their case through court. 12 states called on Warner and Paramount to not close the transaction until after a court had time to fully evaluate their claims. When the companies refused, the states filed for the temporary restraining order. Financially, the clock is ticking for Paramount to close the deal by September 30th after they promised to compensate shareholders 25 cents per share for every quarter past that date, along with a regulatory termination of $7 billion. I'm Lisa Dwyer.
1: The U.S. military is carrying out its 10th consecutive night of strikes on Iran to reopen the Strait of Hormuz. U.S. Central Command says the strikes aim to degrade Iranian military capabilities used to attack commercial shipping. On Wall Street, the Dow down by 307 points, the Nasdaq dropped 12, the S&P 500 lower by 14 points. More on these stories at townhall.com.
4: From the Malama Media News Center, I'm Chaz Ontai. A U.S. Army soldier from Eva Beach has died in the Middle East. The Pentagon confirms First Lieutenant Tyler James Feehan was killed in action on Saturday. He was 25 years old. He's one of the service members killed during Iranian strikes in Jordan. 19-year-old Army Private Isabella Gonzalez from Texas was also killed in action on Friday. 16 U.S. service members have now died in a war with Iran. And there's once again a competition to see which airline will be the essential air carrier for the island of Lanai. The contract is currently being held by Mokulele Airlines. The new bids are by Pacific Air Charters and Cape Air. For the past 2 years, the airline has received federal subsidies to fly the route, so that means there needs to be competitive bidding. 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Mostly sunny with some isolated afternoon showers, highs in the upper 80s.
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21: 888-971-SAGE. 888-971-7243. I am Larry Elder. We are Salem News Channel. Bernie Sanders says people are sick and tired of wealthy campaign contributors determining where our party goes. What was it, 39 billionaires contributed to the campaign of James Tallarico, the Democrat Senate candidate in Texas, so far? We're not against millionaires and billionaires. We're just against millionaires and billionaires who don't donate to our party. Here is Mr. Sanders, number 48.
22: And I'll tell you what else people are sick and tired of. They are sick and tired of wealthy campaign contributors determining who the candidates of the Democratic Party will be. So I say to the Democratic leadership, get your super PACs out of these primaries and let the people decide who their candidate will be. Brothers and sisters, let me tell you, change is coming. And that is why progressives have been defeating establishment candidates all across America.
21: Scott Jennings, as I mentioned on CNN, gave a warning to people like Bernie Sanders. Number 61.
23: I think to boil this down to just insurgent versus establishment overlooks what many of these people are running on. They're simply beyond insurgency here. I mean, you've got people out there winning primaries that want to abolish borders, abolish ICE, abolish prisons, abolish the police, abolish the United States Senate. This is well outside the bounds of normal political discourse, and it's all happening in the Democratic Party. I don't think the Democratic Party leadership understands. They've already been overwhelmed. And it's just a matter of time before these views become the mainstream platform. And that's what they're going to end up running on in 2028 as well.
21: This is Washington Post, again, editorial, not an op-ed piece, which means an opinion piece. This is the official position of the newspaper. Headline, Medicare for All means taxes for all. Subheadline, billionaires don't have enough money to foot the bill. This is a mantra you hear all the time from these Democrat Socialists of America and Bernie Sanders for decades. Millionaires and billionaires aren't paying their fair share. If they paid their fair share, we could afford this, we could afford this, we could afford that. This is the Washington Post. Roughly three-quarters of Medicare for All supporters believe it could be paid for entirely by taxing billionaires. They're wrong, continues the Washington Post. A recent poll by Echelon Insights found that 74% of voters who support the idea championed by Bernie Sanders, Jaya Paul, and other progressive lawmakers think raising taxes only on billionaires would cover all of Medicare's costs. Just 40% knew the truth. Medicare for all would require raising taxes on most taxpayers, including the middle class. Whatever the particulars, writes the Washington Post, no existing health care system anywhere in the world is funded by taxing the rich while everybody else pays nothing. Other countries' systems also don't offer unlimited care to everyone for free. They ration, constrain, and use various forms of cost sharing. Billionaires don't have enough money to fund the government as it currently exists, let alone with another population-wide entitlement program on top of it. U.S. billionaires have $8.2 trillion in wealth this year. Even assuming taxing all of it would be constitutional, which it isn't, and the government could liquidate it all without destroying the economy, which it can't, $8.2 trillion would cover a little over 13 months of federal spending at this year's levels. What I'm reading you is verbatim the Washington Post. It continues. The government takes 30% of the average American worker's pay in taxes. In Sweden, Spain, Italy, France, and Germany, the government takes over 40%. On top of that, those countries have a national tax, value added, ranging from 19% to 25% on most purchases, compared with the average American sales tax rate of 7.5%. The top income rate in America kicks in at $640,600 this year. The top rate in the Netherlands, which is 12.5%, which is 12.5 percentage points higher than the United States, kicks in at roughly $90,000. The British start paying 40% when their incomes rise above $68,000. Belgians pay 40% beginning at only $19,000. Yes, $19,000. The Washington Post ends their editorial with this, and I'm quoting, "It is understandable why politicians lie about being able to fund Medicare for all by just taxing the wealthy. Depending upon who's speaking, they tell the same lies about a green energy build-out, expanded Social Security benefits, zero tuition college, government-run health care, and more. But voters deserve to know the truth." End of quote. What's happening over there at the Washington Post? Jeff Bezos, who is a Democrat, bought it and has made all sorts of editorial changes, apparently, including, once again, this editorial from the Washington Post, number 41.
1: Demanding that the wealthy start paying their fair share of taxes is not radical. It is exactly the right thing to do.
2: Actually, the rich already pay more than their fair share. Consider this. There were 30,382 tax filers with incomes of $10 million or more in 2023. That includes all sources of income, not just regular pay for work. This tiny group of people, which represents 0.02% of all taxpayers, made 5.9% of all income. They're very rich, but they paid 10.9% of all income taxes. The over 100 million filers who made under $75,000 together made 21.9% of all income, but they only paid 7.3% of all income taxes. Now that's the point of a progressive income tax. Take more from the rich and little to nothing from the poor. That's what Congress has created, and it's what we have in the United States. If the federal government wanted to raise more money from income taxes, the upper middle class is where more of the less taxed money is located. Filers with incomes between $100,000 and $500,000 make 49.7% of taxable income, yet they pay just 43% of all income taxes.

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2: Things that damage our economy, that damage capitalism. We come back. A senator says if we refer to the illegal aliens as invaders, and they have children, the children of invaders would not be eligible for birthright citizenship. And Stephen Miller had a comment make about voter integrity. All of this and more, 888-971-SAGE.
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1: 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I am Larry Elder. We are Salem News Channel. 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It's the Give Food banner. Because I'm asking you to think about another challenge that doesn't get nearly enough attention. Hunger. Not hunger as a talking point, not hunger as a statistic, but hunger as a daily reality for parents trying to feed their children. In 17 nations, Food for the Poor serves all across Latin America and the Caribbean. Families are struggling every day to put food on the table. The same generosity you showed to families in Venezuela can help provide meals, hope, and encouragement to families facing hunger right now. This is your chance to literally change the life of a hungry child. $40 feeds a child for a full year. $80 gives the same blessing to two children. Again, you can text to give. Elder to 51555. You'll get a link. That's Elder to 51555. Or you can phone your gift. 855-918-4673. 855-918-4673. Or just go to my website, LarryElder.com, and click on the Give Food banner at the very top. Sunny Hostin, one of the co-hosts of The View, has often complained that her son, who is black and lives in an all-white neighborhood, is a target. He's training for the Junior Olympics, she says. She'll be running around the neighborhood. So she says she took him down to the police department and said, "This is my son. I want you to know who he is." So he's not harassed just because he's running around in an all-white neighborhood. Well, now it turns out that the police stopped Sonny Hostin's son, Gabriel Hostin, June 16 in Westchester County. He apparently had gone on private property near the MTA. Police stopped him. And he got on the phone with his mom. She told the police, "My name is Sonny Hostin. I'm one of the co-hosts of The View. I'm a former federal prosecutor. My son's a Harvard grad, good kid, teaches fourth grade geometry to kids on the Bronx. He doesn't have a criminal background. Why are you putting this on his record?" And she was advised that he was jogging in an off-limits area near the tracks. And he says, "Look, our hands are tied. There are cameras all around. No trespassing here. Now, we know you're not a criminal," the police said. And her son said, "Well, do you have to do this? Meaning, do you have to issue me a citation, require me to appear in court?" Here is some of what happened in that interaction. Number 31.
2: Put your hands behind your back for a second. Hey, what's going on?
3: Tell them your mother is a federal prosecutor.
2: It's fine.
3: Are you arresting my son?
2: What do you mean?
4: What happens? Well, you're like, "Oh, I'm going to write this."
2: Well, you know, we have cameras everywhere. Normally, it's a misdemeanor charge. We're dumbing it down to a violation, okay? I know you're upset.
3: I'm a former federal prosecutor.
2: Yeah.
3: He knows. He's a Harvard grad. He teaches fourth grade geometry to his kids.
2: God bless.
3: This is not a kid who's ever in trouble.
4: Sorry, you guys running for me? I'm so sorry.
2: Yeah. Put your hands behind your back for a second.
4: Hey, what's going on?
2: I'm on. Put your hands.
4: Mom, by the way. Yeah, I got you.
2: Hey, Mom. I'm walking by a train station right now.
4: This cop is putting handcuffs on me. I got you. My mom's a lawyer, by the way.
2: That's okay. What's your name?
4: What's your name, sir?
2: I'm Brian.
4: Brian, is that your badge number 2814?
2: Yes. So the reason we're stopping you This is trespassing right here.
4: Oh, I'm sorry. It was open over there. I was just walking on a run here.
2: Where are you coming from? All the way over there?
4: Yeah, yeah.
2: Okay.
4: So I'm sorry. It just looked open for me. So I just walked in.
2: So this is considered trespassing. It's criminal trespass. Reason why it's such a big deal, people get hit by a train all the time. We want to prevent it, obviously.
4: Father, right? Can you please...
2: You want me to hold it for you?
4: Yeah, my the phone's at 2%, FYI. Here you
2: go. So yeah, so this is considered trespassing. It's a big deal. We don't want people to get hit by a train, which is why we came running over, okay? Do you have any ID on you?
4: Yes.
2: Okay, where is it?
4: It's in my phone, if you take off the case.
5: Tell them your mother is a federal prosecutor.
4: Yes.
2: Okay. Hey, Mom, how are you? This is Officer Gomez. Your son's fine.
5: Officer Gomez,
2: how are you?
5: Yes, former yes. Federal prosecutor.
2: Okay,
5: that's
2: fair enough.
5: My son. Yeah. He's a Harvard graduate.
2: Yeah.
5: He's not a criminal. He has no criminal record, no criminal history.
2: Mm-hmm. Yes, yes. No, I understand that. The issue is, like I told your son, is this is considered criminal trespassing. So besides being illegal, it's actually very dangerous for him to be around the railroad tracks. You know, we get people that get hit all the time. So we make this a big issue because it's a serious thing. People get hit.
5: I understand. Yeah. Thank you for protecting him.
2: No problem. Listen, you know, we just have to do our due diligence here, okay? Your son is fine, I promise. You're on the line here. If we do have to hang up, I'll make sure that he gets to call you. So don't worry, okay? Everything's fine at this point.
4: Can we call her on your phone if my phone dies?
2: Absolutely. Yeah, that's fine.
5: Are you arresting my son?
2: At this point, listen, we're just going to do our due diligence. We're just going to check his background, and that's all we're going to do for now, okay? All right, we'll keep you informed of everything that goes on, all right? So that's pretty much it. He says...
5: Can you please keep me on the phone?
2: Absolutely, yes, ma'am. So as of right now, if you don't mind, I'm going to hang up because he says his ID's on the phone.
4: Take out my case, okay. It's actually right in the case.
5: Yes, thank you.
2: No problem. Mom, if I hang up on you, just give me 1 second. Hold on.
4: Yes, it's right there. Sorry that you guys cashed me here.
6: This is like a super busy train station, and we don't need anyone getting hit by a train, okay? That's the last thing we want anyone to do, okay? I know this gate is open, but that's still trespassing, okay? This is Metro North property, all right? Even if you're on the phone, just, you know, taking a walk. Trains are coming in and out of here all night long, and the last thing I need for you to do is, you know, be distracted and walk on the tracks and get run over by a train, all right?
4: Understood. I have no idea. I was just trying to walk around, take a run.
6: I got you.
4: Yeah, totally understood. My mom's asking for you, actually.
6: Hello, this is Officer Murray.
7: Hi, Officer Murray.
6: Hi.
7: Former federal prosecutor, that's my son.
6: Yes.
1: Okay, you get the point. Those officers clearly were oozing with systemic racism, weren't they? I'm a federal prosecutor. I'm co-host of The View. My son went to Harvard. That's called black privilege. We come back. If illegal aliens are determined to be invaders, wouldn't the law allow their children to now be ineligible for birthright citizenship? Senator from Indiana makes that argument. 888-971-SAGE. Do not leave town.

0: With SRN News, I'm Keith Peters in Washington. Tropical storm Bertha has formed along the Gulf Coast. Bertha is the second named storm of the Atlantic hurricane season. The slow-moving storm emerged Monday evening and is centered about 110 miles south of Panama City, Florida. It's expected to move near or along the northern Gulf Coast in coming days, bringing heavy rainfall to parts of the Florida Panhandle and the coasts of Alabama, Mississippi, and Louisiana as it churns westward towards Texas. Senator Darlene Graham announced she's running for a full term in her late brother Lindsey Graham's Senate seat. She shared her decision with Fox News Channel's Sean Hannity in an interview set to air later tonight. On Wall Street, the Dow down by 307 points, the S&P lower by 14. More details at SRNNews.com.
1: From the Malama Media News Center, I'm Chaz Ontai. A man is reported in serious condition after he was pinned inside a vehicle in a rollover crash in Kalihi early today. The Honolulu Fire Department said first responders were called to the intersection of Olomea and Koho Streets at about 5:17 a.m. Rescue crews found a vehicle on its roof with the driver pinned inside. HFD used hydraulic rescue tools to extricate the driver. And the statewide average gas price is holding steady. AAA says the average price for a gallon of self-serve regular is now $5.42. The most expensive average price is on Kauai, where it's $5.78. The least expensive average price can be found in Honolulu, where it's $5.38. 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
1: 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Got a question. Among NATO's 32 members, which ones provide the same kind of broad automatic citizenship based upon the birth of the country, regardless of whether the parents are citizens, permanent residents, illegal aliens? Among NATO's 32 member countries, only the United States and Canada. That's it. Most NATO countries, citizenship is acquired through a citizen parent. Others have limited or conditional rules involving a parent's permanent residence, but allowing an illegal alien to have a child on the soil, and therefore that child is automatically a citizen of that country, just us and Canada. Albania, no general birthright citizenship. Birth in Albania alone is insufficient. Citizenship requires an Albanian parent. Belgium, conditional. A child may automatically be Belgian when born in Belgium if a non-citizen parent was also born in Belgium and meets substantial prior resident requirements. Bulgaria, no general birthright citizenship, requires a Bulgarian parent. Croatia, no birthright citizenship. Citizenship is acquired primarily through a Croatian parent. Chechnya, no birthright citizenship. Denmark, no general birthright citizenship. Estonia, no general birthright citizenship. Finland, no general birthright citizenship. France, conditional or deferred birthright citizenship. A child born in France is automatically French at birth if at least one parent was also born in France. Germany. Child born in Germany is German if at least one parent has legally lived in Germany for at least 5 years and possess a permanent or unlimited right of residence. Greece. No automatic citizenship based merely upon birth. Routes to citizenship may depend on a parent lawful long-term residence. Hungary, no general birthright citizenship. Iceland, no general birthright citizenship. Italy, no automatic birthright citizenship. Latvia, no birthright citizenship. Lithuania, no birthright citizenship. Luxembourg, conditional. Automatic citizenship can apply when both the child and one parent were born in Luxembourg. Montenegro, no general birthright citizenship. Netherlands, limited multi-generational rule. Automatic citizenship can arise under a third generation territorial rule, where the child and a parent were born in the Netherlands and statutory resident conditions are met. North Macedonia, no general birthright citizenship. Norway, no general birthright citizenship. Poland, no general birthright citizenship. Portugal, a child born in Portugal can be Portuguese when at least one parent has been legally resident in Portugal for the required statutory period, generally 1 year. Does not have unconditional birthright citizenship the way we do. Romania, no general birthright citizenship, acquired primarily through a Romanian parent. Slovakia, no general birthright citizenship. Birth alone is insufficient unless citizenship is necessary to prevent statelessness, which is how they put it. Slovenia, no general birthright citizenship, derived from a Slovenian parent. Spain, a child born in Spain is Spanish by origin if at least one foreign parent was also born in Spain. Sweden, no general birthright citizenship. Turkey, same thing. 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
2: 888-971-SAGE, 888-971-7243. I am Larry Elder, Salem News Channel. Other countries, by the way, Mexico, automatic birthright citizenship like we have. How could they not? Considering the tens of millions that have been sent here from Mexico illegally in the last several decades. Australia, ever since 1986, birth in Australia alone has been insufficient. A child born in Australia is an Australian citizen if at least one parent is an Australian citizen or permanent resident. Israel, no general birthright citizenship. It is principally based upon having one Israeli parent. Naturalization or eligibility under the law of return. Bottom line, just us and Canada among NATO nations. Mexico outside of that. All the rest of these countries, overwhelmingly based citizenship on parentage rather than birthplace. This is Republican Senator Jim Banks of Indiana responding to the case that ruled that Trump's executive order declaring that illegal alien, when they have a child here in America, the child is not a U.S. citizen. Here's what Republican Senator Jim Banks said about that decision, number 22.
3: I want to ask you about your Citizenship Act legislation. You've introduced this. The Supreme Court's going to take up the matter of birthright citizenship, but you say, as far as I can tell, sir, that it should actually be in the hands of Congress. Lay that out for us.
4: Well, just a couple of weeks ago, the Supreme Court released their decision and struck down President Trump's executive order to stop birthright citizenship. And the question that wasn't before the courts, though, was about this issue of foreign invaders. We have 15 million illegals in our country, and they're having anchor babies. We have birth tourists, billionaire Chinese, that are using surrogates to have anchor babies in our country. It's wrong. It's not fair. Every single member of the Supreme Court, though, while they disagree about many things on the right and the left, all nine of the Supreme Court justices agree that children of invaders, of illegals who invade our country, should not be granted birthright citizenship by the 14th Amendment. So my bill is the clearest and simplest solution to stop the madness of what's going on with illegals having babies and those babies leading to anchors that grant them citizenship is wrong, and my bill will solve it and fix it.
2: Number 54.
4: Well, we had one Chinese billionaire who says he fathered 100 babies through surrogacy in our country to create anchor babies. ICE just arrested a couple who had six babies that with the explicit purpose of making them anchor babies. I would love to hear Democrats explain how they can support that concept that illegals and their babies should be granted the same American citizenship that legal Americans are granted. That's a political loser for the Democrats. I can't imagine that with a straight face they could try to convince the American people that that's okay. So let's pass my bill. It's constitutional. It would block babies of illegals from becoming citizens, and it will protect the sovereignty of this country for generations to come.
2: I remember when Harry Reid said we shouldn't be rewarding illegal aliens by giving their children citizenship. He'd even say, call them invaders. Back to Indiana Senator Jim Banks, 55.
4: Every generation has a Supreme Court decision that's so bad you hear about it, you read about it, and you think how could the Supreme Court rule in the way that they did? And that recent decision that just came down that struck down President Trump's ban on birthright citizenship is one of those decisions that I had so many of my friends and so many Hoosiers reach out to me and said, how can this be the case? But in the decision, it was a 6-3 decision to strike down President Trump's executive order. Justice Kavanaugh said in his concurrent decision that what all of the Supreme and all the Supreme Court justices that were, even the ones that were on the wrong side of this, all nine of them agreed that the children of invaders are not eligible for birthright citizenship.
2: So if they're determined to be invaders, illegal aliens, then their children would not be automatic citizens, even if they're born on American soil. I won't hold my breath waiting for Congress to come up with that legislation. Zohran Mamdani says Kamala Harris will get his endorsement if she decides to run for president, if she signs on to the Block the Bomb legislation. He's referring to the bill that half of Democrats voted on, only one Republican did, to cut off all aid, military and humanitarian, to Israel. Number 46.
0: Former Vice President and presidential candidate Kamala Harris called you recently. She's reportedly reaching out to pro-Palestinian groups or people with pro-Palestinian views. She's, you know, considering another run for president, reportedly. As Biden's VP, she is closely associated with America's support of Israel during the Gaza War. Do you think she can regain trust on that issue?
5: I think that the first step for anyone looking to run is to be honest about what we see today and what it would take to change that. And when I say what it would take, one of the common features between all of the people that I endorsed for Congress was that each one of these candidates spoke about how they would sign on to the Block the Bombs legislation. It speaks about an unwillingness to continue to be complicit in a genocide.
0: Mm-hmm.
5: And we're talking about billions of dollars in material support. So I think the first step for any presidential candidate looking to earn the trust of people across the country is a recognition of what our policy has wrought and what a different policy would deliver.
0: Did you hear that from her?
5: I think that everyone is early in their considerations. Mm. And, you know, I truly appreciated the vice president reaching out. And I think that it is a critical part of this early stage.
0: You know, pro-Palestinian voices were not allowed to speak at all during her 2024 Democratic convention. I heard a lot from people in the activist community around that. They felt very betrayed by the fact that they were not allowed to.
2: Notice she can say one word about him referring to Israel as a genocide, committing genocide. Antony Blinken, Biden's Secretary of State, called the claim that Israel was committing genocide meritless. And if Israel really wanted to commit genocide, they'd all be dead. The Palestinians in Gaza, they'd be dead. I'm Larry Elder.
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0: 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I am Larry Elder. 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RFK Jr. was texting with Mark Ruffalo, crazy lefty, the other day, and says he's got a huge, serious case of TDS, number 30.
1: I was texting with Mark Ruffalo the other day. He's very mad at me.
2: Okay. Incredible Hulk?
1: Yeah, Incredible Hulk. He's got really bad Trump derangement syndrome. And he said, one of the things he said, you're working for the stupidest man in America. Now, you can say a lot about Trump, and a lot of Democrats believe, yeah, he's stupid. And I actually at one point believe that. I believe he's very superficial. He's probably never read a book. Now that I know him, he is like an encyclopedic mind. He knows everything. He knows about music. He has these incredible, and about the musicians, he is incredibly, he loves music, he loves theater, he knows everything about sports. He can out-talk you, and you know, on every sport. He knows everything about Wall Street, who made their money, how they made the money, what the deals look like, and then he knows foreign policy. One time when I was on his plane with him, we started talking about troop strength in Syria and Iran and Israel and Jordan. Mm-hmm. And he's got a very beautiful hand, and he drew a perfect picture of the Mideast with all the countries, and he put the troop strength on every border of all those countries. Now that's something.
0: Right. So he's not completely stupid, I guess. Let's do this again tomorrow, guys. Love you. God bless.
3: 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Mamba out.
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0: Have you ever been close enough to see one of those fighter jets go overhead? We here in the Mid-Atlantic see it all the time when they're running maneuvers because we've got a bunch of bases up and down the East Coast. And if it doesn't give you goosebumps, it's because you're asleep. Welcome to In the Market with Janet Parshall. Okay, strap on your seatbelt, put on your helmet. We're going to see how many G's we can get this hour because we're going to talk to a man who loved flying. In fact, Philip Cochran retired from the U.S. Air Force in 2013 as a lieutenant colonel after more than two decades as an F-16 fighter pilot and instructor. Ever seen those planes? Wow. There were he flying operational missions in Japan and then training pilots in Arizona and Oklahoma. So if that weren't a full career in and of itself, along with his military service, he decided he'd also be a pastor. So he did that for 23 years and put together a whole bunch of devotionals that were included, not all, but many of them, about 40, in a new book that he's written called Speed of Sound, Lessons Learned at the Speed of Sound, A Fighter Pilot's Lessons on Faith, Disciple, and Trust. By the way, married at 18, he and his wife, God bless them, with seven children, by the way. And I think this is a brilliant conversation because he saw it immediately. The rest of us will learn it better during the course of this hour's conversation, that there really is an intersection between aviation ministry and family life. And the things that he learned in the cockpit are also lessons we can learn in our journey as well. So pull up a chair, make yourself comfortable. And I'm so glad we get to spend the hour with Colonel Phil Cochran. Colonel, first and foremost, on behalf of everyone listening from Guam to the Cayman Islands, thank you, sir, for your service to our country. Thank you for also training pilots along the way as well. You are quiet sermons that leave an indelible mark and keep us safe at night. Every time they're doing maneuvers over the Atlantic here on the East Coast, I'm always grateful for people who are running. It's Saturday morning, it's Sunday night. Most of us are out tending our yards, pulling our weeds, and they're being trained to defend us. So thank you, sir, on behalf of all of my listeners.
1: Wow, Janet, what a fantastic introduction, and thank you so much for having me on your show.
0: It is an honor, but sir, I want to get to know you because, oh boy, what an interesting career. First of all, tell me about your love of flying. You know, I'm going to tell you, I'm going to appeal to your pastor's heart right now, Phil. The Bible says, lo, I am with you always. Why did you want to fly?
1: My father was a fighter pilot in World War II. He flew the Corsair and the Marines in the South Pacific. And so I grew up with aviation in my blood. I was always drawing airplanes. You look at pictures of me as a little boy. I was either drawing an airplane, folding an airplane, building an airplane, or dreaming of airplanes. So I had it in my blood. He passed away when I was three. I experienced firsthand the truth of the scripture that said God is a father to the fatherless. Mm. But that love for aviation remained with me. And after I was married, even my wife, bless her, encouraged me to go ahead and seek my dream and become, and my whole dream was to fly the F-16. And God, in his providence and in his great mercy, saw me through that dream.
0: Wow. So with pinpoint specificity, you specifically wanted the F-16.
1: Yes. Isn't that amazing? I was, I'd been married. I had a business, and I was still young enough to go to university and get my degrees and join the Air Force. And I did it all from the very beginning with the idea that the F-16 was the plane I wanted to fly. And I look back on that and the wickets that I had to go through and the odds of that happening, now just seem amazing to me that it actually came to pass.
0: Wow. So let me, this journey is fascinating. So you're married at 18, which is young, but did you get the degrees and then make the choice to go into the military, or did you enter into a military academy?
1: No, I didn't go to the academy. I actually had a computer business, and I am almost embarrassed to say this, but went to see the movie Top Gun in 1986. I had taken a little diversion from wanting to be a fighter pilot into this computer business, and walked out of that movie, and I looked at my wife and said, I have always wanted to be a fighter pilot. And she goes, well, you better get started. So I had to go to like I said, university, get my degrees. I had to get a recruiter, get accepted specifically to fly, and then get that approved. I went to officer training school, and in officer training school, I was accepted into one of the elite pilot training bases in the Air Force, Euro-NATO Joint Jet Pilot Training, where we actually go through pilot training and train with other NATO nations. And that program at the time, everybody who completed it, because it was a more intense program, more check rides, things like that, more geared towards being a fighter pilot, that if you passed that program, you actually graduated with a fighter cockpit. And so it was kind of an amazing set of steps that the Lord laid out in front of me.
0: No, you know,
1: he says,
0: kidding.
1: That, yeah, it was pretty awesome.
0: Well, unbelievable. So I'm this is probably a stupid question, but I'm guessing the first plane you ever flew was not an F-16. Do you pop into a Cessna Piper Cub first before you move your way up to the F-16?
1: Right. Well, since I knew I wanted to be a fighter pilot, when I went to university, I went to an aviation college and got all my civilian ratings, even up to airline transport pilot ratings. So I could have gone to the airlines after I retired, but still had a house full of kids and didn't decide that was the, decided that wasn't really the path I wanted to take. So, I had all my civilian ratings, even a glider, pilot rating, and then went into the military and, flew, the T-37 at the time. Which people either loved or hated. I hated it. It was a jet that I did not like flying a whole lot, but it was the first trainer that we went through. And then the T-38, which is the advanced flight trainer in the Air Force. And then from there on through the other wickets to the F-16.
0: So is it safe, Colonel, to call you a Top Gun then?
1: Well, that would be Navy. The Top Gun movie was so cheesy. After you become a fighter pilot, you realize just how it was so motivational as you're trying to go become one. I mean, everybody at that time was referring to the movie and everything like that. But after the fact, it becomes just so cheesy. The second movie is better. I will give it that. The second movie is a lot better. But the first one was not something I was going to emulate.
0: Wow. Okay, so then in the midst of all of this, that somebody's got to make a movie of your life. I think that's absolutely fascinating. But then the pastoral part of this story, I mean, boy, talk about one of these things is not like the other. How does that work? So I want to hear that part of your story. I am so thankful that you're giving me 1 hour of your time, Phil, because I have over an hour's worth of questions, and I love the book. It's called Lessons Learned at the Speed of Sound, A Fighter Pilot's Lessons on Faith, Discipline, and Trust. More after this.
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0: 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We get to spend the hour with Colonel Phil Cochran. He's retired now from the U.S. Air Force, did that in 2013. But he not only was an F-16 fighter pilot, he was an instructor as well, and he flew operational missions in Japan and trained pilots in Arizona and Oklahoma. And in addition to all of that, was a pastor for almost 30 years. He put a bunch of his devotionals together in a book called Lessons Learned at the Speed of Sound, A Fighter Pilot's Lessons on Faith, Discipline, and Trust. So in this absolutely fabulous story of your life so far, Phil, how does becoming a pastor fit into all of this? And where is that in the chronology of being a dad of seven and a fighter pilot and an instructor?
1: Yeah, I frequently would say God has a sense of humor, and he definitely knows your path more than you do and more than you can see, certainly. And I, late in my career, as I was a full-time reservist at Vance Air Force Base, being an instructor pilot in the T-38, where it's a little more of a normal job. You get up in the morning, go to work, do the same thing every day, train student pilots, trying to keep them from killing you every day, and then come home. I actually branched out into pastoral ministry at that point as well, and I was able to be bivocational as a pastor and a T-38 instructor pilot at Vance Air Force Base at that time. And,
0: wow.
1: No,
0: please keep going.
1: Well, I was going to say, and that's where these devotionals kind of entered the arena. As I taught through the Word of God to my congregation, I realized that I was constantly pulling back from analogies of things I learned being a fighter pilot, things I learned being an aviator, and things just about aviation in general that applied so much to the Word of God and to its truth. And you would think that it would go over the heads of the congregants as you're teaching on that. But what I found was I had men and women and young men and young women coming up to me and saying, I really love the analogies. It hammers them into my mind, hammers the truth into my mind. I'm able to recall it during the week, and it just makes it so much more real. And so it was those my congregation that encouraged me to write down these devotionals and my analogies and put them into devotionals and such. And about a year ago, my son-in-law developed cancer. Mm-hmm. And he's 28, and these were always very meaningful to him. And so I decided that I needed to get them composed into a book format that he could refer to and study, and that could be an encouragement as he battles the fight of his life.
0: Well, and there's so many references to being a ready warrior out the book. I'm sure that just spoke to his heart in the midst of his battle as well. When you were actually doing the flying and the instructing, and you hadn't stepped into full-time ministry because you did serve as the pastor of Covenant Grace Church in Perkins, Oklahoma from 2002 to 2025. That's a long time. It makes sense that you were in Oklahoma because that's one of the places where you were training. Were you ever in the process of, especially when you're up there and hitting Mach speed, did you think about those devotionals as you were flying, or these things that the Lord gave you after the fact and you looked back on where he had taken you and what he taught you?
1: It was truly after the fact, I have about 184 that I've written. There are new ones coming to me all the time, and it was truly as I study the Word of God, as I read the Word of God, and as I prepare to teach the Word of God, the analogies just come to my mind. And you know, I've often wondered, you know, why is it that the aviation seems to speak so well to the truth of God's Word? And I think it comes down to that as a fighter pilot, I had to abide by God's physical laws. I couldn't deny gravity. I mean, it's there. So I had to, if I was going to be a successful fighter pilot, I had to successfully obey and navigate God's physical laws. And God has spiritual laws that are in his Word. And as a Christian, we have to successfully navigate. We have to obey God's spiritual laws. And it's the same God that wrote both of those into existence. And someone once said, all truth is God's truth. And so, you know, anytime we find something true, it's going to, if you find the source of that truth, it's always going to come back to God. And so I think that's why it works so well.
0: Well, you were just giving an example right there, and I thought, first of all, the joke bombed, but I said, lo, I am with you always. He doesn't say, hi, I'm with you always. And I thought, oh, good, there's my spiritual excuse to never have to get on an airplane. I mean, some of us

0: 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You just need to turn your heart to Air One.
1: Air One. Songs that heal. 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
2: Dad dies in an aircraft crash. You could have just as easily said, no way ever. I don't ever want to get on an airplane. In fact, I'm afraid of them because it took my dad's life. You could have had a mom who said, don't even think about it. It cost me my husband. I'm not going to lose a son. And fear could have surrounded your passion and your decision making. But obviously, we're having this conversation today that gives evidence to the fact that that did not happen. You may have just answered this when you talked about the fact that the Lord numbers our days. You know, it is appointed unto man once to die, and after that, the judgment. So you and I will never be able to change that appointment day, so we trust him in the interim. Did that factor in? Was ultimately this a question of trust? I'll leave the question hanging, and we'll continue when we get back. Colonel Phil Cochran is with us. He's written the book Lessons Learned at the Speed of Sound. 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
2: What an honor to spend the hour with Colonel Phil Cochran, who retired from the U.S. Air Force in 2013 as a lieutenant colonel after more than two decades as an F-16 fighter pilot and instructor. Along the way, also became the pastor of the Covenant Grace Church in Perkins, Oklahoma, served there for over 23 years. And he put together a book filled with devotionals. And by the way, this is 40. There are almost three times more out there that are not in this book. Maybe that means, hopefully, there'll be another book down the road a piece. But right now, this book is called Lessons Learned.

0: At the speed of sound, the fighter pilot's lesson on faith, discipline, and trust. So I want to go back because this is inherent in your book as well when we talk about dependency on the Lord. So you lose your dad in an airplane crash, and it would have been so easy for you to say, it took my dad away. Your mom could have said, I'm not losing you. I lost my husband. And I don't know if anyone said that to you, but all I know is I'm talking to you as a man who retired from the Air Force after more than two decades of flying. So what do you think was in your heart, or how do you think the Lord prepared your heart or preserved or protected your heart so that that spirit of fear, which the Bible tells us we have not been given from him, didn't take up residency because you had concrete evidence to the fact that this wasn't the safest job in the world?
1: Right. I think the spirit of a fighter pilot is you always think that's the other guy. It's always going to happen to somebody else. And, you know, there's a famous quote out there that says aviation in itself is not inherently dangerous, but to an even greater degree than the sea, it's terribly unforgiving of any carelessness or incapacity or neglect. And I think for me, the fact that my father passed away when I was three, the imprint, I was pretty young at that point. I've got a sister who will not fly, but my oldest brother became a commercial pilot, not for the majors, but he flew commercially at a different capacity. Now, my mother certainly didn't like to know when I was flying, and I could never call her and say, hey, I'm getting ready to go up. But I think the fact that as you're young, you really don't understand your mortality yet, that probably played into it. But certainly it made me a safer pilot. I was always the one that was very aware of what could happen if I didn't exercise diligence and discipline in my flying.
0: So there, Pastor, is a crossover. Disciplines in your flying. Tell me about discipline that's required in the maturing life of a saint.
1: You know, I think that's one of the things I really want people to understand as they read my book is that the Christian life is not meant to be passive. We are at war, and the Bible speaks in the terms of warfare to us, right? We have a commanding officer, Jesus Christ. We have orders to follow. We have a book of orders that we need to memorize and know and understand if we're going to be successful. And as a fighter pilot, I didn't accidentally succeed. I had to prepare. We had to train. We had to brief and execute the mission. And then the most important part of the mission came after the fact. I mean, we might spend hours preparing for a mission. That in the F-16, the average mission length was somewhat around an hour, maybe a little less than an hour if you weren't going to hit a tanker or something like that. And then we would fly the sortie. But after we landed, we didn't just give each other a high five and say, you know, I feel the need for speed. Let's do it again tomorrow. We actually had to debrief and sometimes spend hours debriefing that sortie to figure out what we did right, what we did wrong, what we needed to change tomorrow to do better so that we could improve and go forward. And as Christians, you know, so few of us do a decent job even in the morning of spending time in the Word and in prayer. And then we go out and we live our lives at the speed of sound. And we come home at night exhausted and we plop down on the couch and we start scrolling social media or we start turning on the TV. And we don't take that time to debrief ourselves spiritually to how do we do today? You know, not in my own strength, but through the power of the Holy Spirit. What did I do good? Where did I fail? And what changes am I going to make tomorrow to walk further down the road of sanctification than I was today?
0: Amen. You know, something that you just said, you hinted at it, I want to dig a little deeper here, is this idea of preparedness. My guess, and I know zero about this, is that before they turned over the keys to the jet for you, jets probably don't even have keys, which says my ignorance there, loud and clear, but I bet you sat in front of a simulator, and I bet before you had the opportunity to fly the real thing, they made sure that you knew what you were doing on the ground through preparedness. There's an easy cross-reference there to the believer. How can we contend for the faith, as it tells us in the book of Jude, if we're not prepared? And how do we get prepared if we aren't in the Word on a regular basis?
1: Amen. Amen. 2 Timothy says, all Scripture is breathed out by God and profitable for teaching, for reproof, for correction, and for training in righteousness, so the man of God may be complete, equipped for every good work. And one of my devotionals is called Warnings, Cautions, and Notes. And as a fighter pilot or as a in any aircraft in the F-16, certainly when I was starting out, they would hand us this tech order that was called the Dash 1, and we called it the Bible of whatever jet we were in. So the T-38 had a Dash 1, the F-16 has a Dash 1, and you have to sit down and know that Dash 1 forwards and backwards. And within that Dash 1, there's things called warnings that are in bold print and in boxes, and you definitely need to know the warnings because that's going to be something that kills you or kills the jet. Cautions are things that could damage you or the jet, and notes are things that you really need to know if you're going to be successful in operating the F-16 or whatever aircraft you're in. And on top of that, the Dash 1 tells you everything you need to know about the aircraft itself, the systems, how they operate, what might go wrong, what to do if they go wrong, and how to fly it and land it and take it off. All those things are in the Dash 1. And I had to sit down and memorize those warnings, cautions, and notes and know them by memory so that I could recall them and understand them and apply them as I flew. And my wife would sit across the table from me. She would quiz me on note cards as I learned the warnings, cautions, and notes. And those warnings, cautions, and notes of the Dash 1 are like the way Scripture talks to us in principles, precepts, and patterns. Mm. And we need to know the principles, precepts, and patterns of Scripture and how to properly apply them, because if we apply them wrong and so many people are mistaken in how they interpret the Word of God, we have to apply those correctly if we're going to be successful as Christians. And that's the discipline it takes.
0: Wow, that is rich. That is emblematic, by the way, of the devotions that you read in this book. And Phil does a great job, because not only does he give you a wonderful devotion, but then he has a prayer at the end, and he asks us to do some question answering to see if we've learned the lesson. And then he quotes some of the Puritans. Great stuff. Rich book. Lessons Learned at the Speed of Sound.
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9: With SRN News, I'm Keith Peters in Washington. The British military said a tanker came under attack early Tuesday in the Strait of Hormuz off Oman, the latest assault to target shipping in the strategic waterway. The United Kingdom Maritime Trade Operations Center said the ship reported over the radio it had been hit by an unknown projectile. Two other ships were attacked in the strait over the last day, with Iran's paramilitary Revolutionary Guard claiming those assaults. Tropical storm Bertha has formed along the Gulf Coast. Bertha is the second named storm of the Atlantic hurricane season. The slow-moving storm emerged Monday evening and is centered about 110 miles south of Panama City, Florida. On Wall Street, the Dow down by 307 points. The Nasdaq dropped 12. The S&P lower by 14. 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
10: From the Malama Media News Center, I'm Chaz Ontai. A man is reported in serious condition after he was pinned inside a vehicle in a rollover crash in Kalihi early today. The Honolulu Fire Department said first responders were called to the intersection of Olomea and Koho Streets at about 5:17 a.m. Rescue crews found a vehicle on its roof with the driver pinned inside. HFD used hydraulic rescue tools to extricate the driver. And the statewide average gas price is holding steady. AAA says the average price for a gallon of self-serve regular is now $5.42. The most expensive average price is on Kauai, where it's $5.78. The least expensive average price can be found in Honolulu, where it's $5.38. 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
0: The Bible says the Word of God illuminates our walk through life. 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

0: doesn't that give you goosebumps? We are spending the hour with Philip Cochran. He is now retired from the U.S. Air Force, did so in 2013 at the level of rank of lieutenant colonel, more than two decades as an F-16 fighter pilot and instructor, flying operational missions in Japan and training pilots in Arizona and in Oklahoma. Then along the way, he also has a pastor's heart because he pastored a wonderful church in Oklahoma, Perkins, Oklahoma, for 23 years. And he wrote devotionals all the time. And he's put together a book that includes just 40, and there are about three times more out there that are not in this book, but 40 devotionals that are wonderfully tied back to this whole idea of what it means to be prepared as a fighter pilot and the similarities of you and me being prepared as a follower of Jesus Christ. It's called Lessons Learned at the Speed of Sound. It's a brilliant insight and cross-reference of fighter pilots' lessons on faith, discipline, and trust. And ladies, if you think this is a gender-specific book, it isn't. I was absolutely riveted. And the book is broken up into four sections. Christ, Our Foundation, Trust, Identity, and Daily Dependence. Section two is Sanctification in Action, Discipline, Dependence, and Determined Perseverance. The third section is Spiritual Warnings and Recovery Procedures. And the last is Living with Eternity in View. Absolutely wonderful, thoughtful, biblically based devotionals. And again, always a quote from famous pastors, the Puritans, a lot of Puritan quotes in there, which are brilliant. Several questions. And then every chapter closes with a prayer. So it's just a wonderful way. We're all sort of drawn to the idea of flying. I don't know if it's the fear factor, if it's the adventure factor, if it's the awe factor, sitting in a cockpit and how life looks from that vantage point that we are, for all intents and purposes, suspending gravity for a bit. So it's just awe inspiring. And yet there's so many parallels to what it means to grow up in him. How often in this program do we talk about getting off that diet of milk, getting into a diet of meat, and getting some spiritual heft on your bones so that we can contend, as it tells us in the book of Jude, and you are prepared to give a reason for the hope that resides within you. So, so many questions I want to ask you, Phil. Talk to me about gravity force and a G suit, and what in the world is that like? You know, most of us can picture it in the right stuff where they're spinning in the machine and we can see what it's like for them to get prepared, but you experienced it. Talk to me about this.
1: Oh, what a great movie, The Right Stuff. That's a fantastic movie. One of my family's favorites. So we sit here at 1G, whatever you weigh. I won't ask you that. I weigh 172 and multiply that times 9, and that's what we would experience flying the F-16. The Block 50 F-16 that I flew in Japan, the engine that it had would actually, at 15,000 feet, if you went into full afterburner, hold back on the stick to 9 Gs, instead of slowing down like most aircraft will just from the bleed off of the energy because you're pulling so many Gs, it would actually wrap up tighter and go faster. And you would have to let up on the stick just to, you know, catch your breath. And 9 times your weight is what you would be experiencing at that point. So, pretty amazing stuff, but we wore what was called a G suit. And imagine a cowboy's chaps that are on their legs, only these are zipped up and laced up super tight around the legs and the abdomen. There's bladders in the legs and the abdomen that actually, as I pull G's in the jet, as I pull back on the stick to turn, it would inflate the bladders, which would help to keep the blood up in the upper part of my body, because, you know, it's kind of good to have blood in your brain. It helps you to think, right? So that G suit is important to keep tight. In fact, we would have to get it refitted often. That's even a spiritual analogy there. But so the Bible speaks to us about being constrained like that G suit. You know, we would walk out to the jet without it being zipped up because it was so uncomfortable. But when we crawled in the cockpit and we zipped it up, even though it was uncomfortable, it was life-giving. It was life-sustaining, and we knew we needed it. It helped us, right? So in Matthew chapter 7, Jesus says to enter by the narrow gate, for the gate is wide and the way is easy that leads to destruction, and those who enter by it are many. But the gate is narrow and the way is hard that leads to life, and those who find it are few. I think we forget about that as Christians. You know, we want that wide path. We want that bypath meadow, you know, in Pilgrim's Progress that you read about. But when you talk about the narrow gate, it's like the compression that Jesus felt as the crowds were pressed in upon him as he was teaching. And we need that compression. That compression, just like the compression of the G suit, tells us that life is being sustained, you know, that we're on the right path. And instead of throwing off that compression, if we're not feeling that compression in our spiritual lives, then we need to examine ourselves to see whether we're truly in the faith. Because if we are walking that narrow path, we will be feeling compressed. Too many Christians believe that freedom is the ability to do whatever we want. Yes. But actually, freedom is the responsibility to do what we ought to do. And so that G suit, that making sure your G suit is tight, is so important in the Christian life, just like it was as being a fighter pilot.
0: Wow, what a great point. I may have the word wrong, Phil, but is it hypoxia? You know, when you get close to that point where you think you're going to pass out? Talk to me about that.
1: You said it just exactly right. And when you fly above, especially 18,000 feet, and as you get up in the 20s and even higher, the higher you go in altitude, the more, just like a mountain climber, the more the blood or oxygen in your blood actually starts leaching out through your skin even. And the more you need supplemental oxygen just to be able to think clearly. We would do simulator rides or altitude chamber rides where they would we'd sit in an altitude chamber. They'd take us up to altitude, and we'd have to drop our mask, and we'd have to wait for the onset of hypoxia, because sometimes it's hard to tell. It's very insidious, and so you might not even realize that your vision is dimming or that your brain is slowing down, and somebody else next to you might be the one that, you know, kind of taps you and goes, "Hey, put your mask up. You're just sitting there dumbfounded." And, you know, that hypoxia is so insidious that we don't even know that it's coming upon us. And the same thing is true in our Christian lives. What was necessary in the jet when you were encountering hypoxia was to gang load. We called it gang loading the regulator. You'd move all the switches forward, which would give you 100% oxygen under pressure in your mask, so that oxygen-rich air would fill your brain again, and boom, it was amazing how everything would just come back into vivid colors and your thinking would clear, and you didn't even realize it, how much you weren't in that condition before. But when it comes back, it's all the more. And Proverbs chapter 3 says, "Trust in the Lord with all your heart. Don't lean on your own understanding. In all your ways acknowledge him, and he will make your path straight." And it's important as Christians that we gang load on Christ every day, that we are so filled with Christ every day, that we don't have that spiritual hypoxia that leads us astray, that deception of the world, the flesh, and the devil that can lead us away from, again, that narrow path that we need to be on if we're going to be walking in truth as Christians.
0: Wow, I just love that. This is why people resonate with this, Phil, is because the transference, and I'm not a fighter pilot. I would have never put the two and two together. But the ideas that you learned as a pilot that transfer over to my maturing as a saint, my sanctification, are absolutely outstanding. I love the one, obviously, I'd be drawn to a chapter or a devotional that has, this is the title, always sound good on the radio. But you were talking about the miracle on the Hudson. Talk to me about that and why that's important.
1: Well, one of the first things that's drummed into you as a pilot, especially as a fighter pilot, is no matter what's going on around you, that you always sound, when you key the mic, you sound as if everything is perfect and there's nothing wrong and everything's coming up roses. And if you watch the movie and you hear the transmission of Captain Solly or even listen to the radio transcription on YouTube, better yet, listen to the actual person that did it. As the Teterboro controller is telling him, "Hey, you've got this airport. You've got this airport. You know, you can turn here." You hear him come on the radio. You hear Captain Sullivan come on the radio and go, "We're going to be in the Hudson," just like he was going out to order a Coke or whatever the drive-through. I mean, it was just that plain, you know. I mean, here he is. He's captaining an aircraft of how many people that are in his hands. You know, his own life is in his hands. And he's a moment away from possibly death, you know, as they go down with no engines. And he sounds as if he is just as cool as a cucumber. And Isaiah 26:3 says, "You will keep him in perfect peace whose mind is stayed on you because he trusts in you." And that, you know, God is in control. The shalom, shalom, the peace of God can fill us even in the midst of any storm. And that peace, I think, is so vividly portrayed by just the sounding good on the radio that you hear in that exchange between Solly. But we did it as fighter pilots, too. We'd give each other a hard time if we ever sounded like something odd was going on, or if we ever sounded like anything was amiss. If we keyed the mic, we would give each other a hard time.
0: 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Are your words marked by the calm assurance of one whose mind is anchored in God, or by the strain of someone grasping for control? That's the richness you're going to find in the book that Phil has authored. It's called Lessons Learned at the Speed of Sound, A Fighter Pilot's Lessons on Faith, Discipline, and Trust. Fabulous book. Back after this.

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13: Lessons learned at the speed of sound. A fighter pilot's lessons on faith, discipline, and trust. It's the book that Phil Cochran has authored, serving in the United States Air Force for more than two decades as an F-16 fighter pilot and instructor. And we're so grateful for his service to our country, but also serving as a pastor for 23 years. And out of that comes this book, because these are 40 of his devotionals and there are a boatload more from where that came from. So, Phil, in an hour that's gone far too quickly, because I have a gazillion questions for you. Let me ask you, when you're get that pilot's perspective, something that even when you're flying in an airplane, you don't have to say if you're flying a commercial carrier. But if from your vantage point in this cockpit, when you can see things that mortal man can't see because you're up there thousands of feet in the air and you've completed your mission and you're not instructing somebody, it's just you and the aircraft and the Lord. Do you ever have awe moments where you're just in awe of seeing his handiwork, the heavens declare the glory? I mean, what sort of things go through your mind? Because you aren't just a pilot, you're a son of the Most High King.
14: Oh, you know what? It's just incredible. Jan, I used to say I had the best office in the world with the best view in the world. You know, the flying had so many variations to it, from taking off and at night, popping into the weather at 500 feet, being in the clouds all the way up to 40,000 feet with St. Elmo's fire streaming around the canopy of my F-16,
13: wow,
14: to watching incredible sunrises over the ocean, to flying, you know, long sorties from Japan to Hawaii to Alaska, you know, being dragged across the ocean by a tanker. You know, challenges, weather and emergencies and everything just together. It was an experience that I can't even put into words. It was so awesome. And the glory of God in all of that, from the beauty to the variation to the experiences, I am so grateful to God for giving me this experience. I'm glad, I'm thankful that he's allowed me to put this wisdom into words and teach people through those experiences the truth of God's word.
13: As am I. And I'm so grateful for the gift of your time so that so many people listening all across the country can be encouraged, that their hearts can be a little faster, that they want to be even more conformed and transformed to the image of Christ, which takes preparedness and it takes discipline and it takes trust, all those things that you talk about in your book. You wrote this sentence that I want to remember for the rest of my life. Your altitude determines your attitude determines your altitude. It's one of your devotionals. Talk to me about the attitude indicator.
14: Well, the attitude indicator is the central indicator in the package of instruments that a pilot has in front of him or on his heads-up display. It's what shows, and everybody's seen it in a movie or in a picture. It's the little miniature aircraft that is over a blue top circle and a brown bottom circle. And as you climb, that miniature aircraft shows in the blue. It climbs into the blue. And as you dive, that miniature aircraft dives into the brown. And it's so true. How you set that little aircraft, we were trained to set that aircraft where we wanted it, so that we would either be climbing or diving or holding steady flight. And your attitude does determine your altitude. And it's so important as Christians to keep our attitudes, to keep our focus upon Christ. You know, Romans chapter 8, for I consider that the sufferings of this present
13: yes.
14: time are not worth
13: mm-hmm.
14: comparing with the glory that is to be revealed to us. And, you know, we can, it's our choice where we're going to place that attitude indicator. Are we going to abide by Christ, or abide by the word of God, and in all things rejoice and give thanks? Or are we going to disobey the word of God and be brought down and set that aircraft, that little miniature aircraft of our lives, in the brown and dive down towards the earth? And, you know, just the fact that Paul was saying that I consider, you know, I mean, that's him reckoning. That's weighing two realities, as I said in my book, side by side.
13: Mm-hmm.
14: You know, it's not light suffering. My son-in-law right now is not going through a light suffering at all. But he has maintained such an incredible attitude by keeping his gaze fixed upon Christ, because Christ suffered the ultimate, he suffered ultimately, right? I mean, even to the point of his father turning his back on him, and he disciplined himself for the purpose of godliness. He disciplined himself even to the cross and died for us, right? Purchasing our pardon. And so, you know, sometimes we're called to walk those same paths, but where we place our attitude indicator is up to us. And it just, in obedience to Christ, it's so important that we keep that in the blue.
13: Couldn't agree more. Going back to Brother Paul, I love writing from a prison cell that he says, I've learned in whatsoever state I'm in to be content. So he had to do some preparedness and some prep, but it was a choice. It was a volitional choice to make sure that his attitude was where it needed to be. And that's such a powerful takeaway. Let me ask you this, because I would be remiss if I didn't find out what it's like from your perspective. I'm standing in the ground. I hear the boom long after it's been broken and the jet is out of sight. What is it like to break the sound barrier sitting in the cockpit?
14: Well, I would hate to say that it's rather nonchalant, but it is. In the modern aircraft, and like in the F-16 as a fighter pilot, I oftentimes wouldn't know I had broken the sound barrier until I came down in the debrief. I could see the airspeed on the tape, you know? And I'm going, oh, I guess I was supersonic there. But on the ground, it's a whole different story. If we accidentally did it over the ground, we'd break windows. We knocked a guy off a horse one time in Japan. He got all mad at us. And, you know, there's all kinds of things that happens when that shockwave hits you and you experience that shockwave. It's so stark and such a, such, you know, an unforgettable event, as you would say. And I liken that in my book to another devotional that talks about death and how for a Christian passing from life into death is just as easy as walking into the next room because Christ ushers us into eternal life, right? And we don't have that fear of death. We know that to be absent from the body is to be present with the Lord. There's nothing for a Christian to be concerned about. But those that are left behind experience that shockwave, the grief and the disappointment and the feeling of loss that hits them like that powerful shockwave that can break windows. And it's two stark realities in one event. And I think that's so interesting when it comes to the sound barrier.
13: Wow, unbelievable. And I love the fact, in fact, coming full circle to the start of your response, you said, well, it's almost nonchalant. And what a wonderful way for us as the believer to look at that. To live is Christ, to die is gain. We close our eyes, living in a world east of Eden. We open our eyes and we're in his presence. Nonchalant. We won't even know the sound barrier has been broken, except when we stand before him and realize that he conquered death. Phil, there's such theological richness in these devotionals, and I praise the Lord for giving you such creativity to draw the linkage between being a fighter pilot and maturing in Christ, and you did that with just excellence in this book, Lessons Learned at the Speed of Sound. Thank you again for the gift of your time. Thank you for your service to our country. Thank you for the heart for the Lord. And because there's so many more devotions left, please write a second book. The book is called Lessons Learned at the Speed of Sound. My thanks to Colonel Phil Cochran and you, friends. We'll see you next time.
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24: News this hour from Town Hall. I'm Keith Peters in Washington. Gasoline prices are back at $4 a gallon and rising quickly.
25: In Chicago, Litza Mavrothalasitis' car was close to E and needed a fill-up. She initially didn't see the sign reading $4.59 a gallon.
26: Oh my gosh, gas went up again.
25: Gas Buddy's Patrick DeHaan says tensions around the world mean paying more at the gas pump.
27: Between Ukraine's attacks on Russia's refineries in the U.S. and Iran, that is the bulk majority of what's moving gas prices in the last week or two.
25: The White House has said oil and gas prices will plummet once the war with Iran ends. If this trend continues, expensive gas will likely be at the top of voters' minds leading up to the midterm elections in November. I'm Ed Donahue.
24: There's a new addition to the vice president's family, correspondent Laura Winters reports.
28: Usha Vance giving birth to a baby boy named Alec, the couple's fourth child. The vice president writing on his X page, Usha and the baby are happy and healthy, and our kids are overjoyed to meet their little brother. J.D. Vance and his wife have three other children, two boys and a girl, ages 4, 6, and 9. President Trump writing on his Truth Social page, congratulations, a perfect baby boy for the wonderful Vance family. Laura Winters reporting.
24: President Trump has imposed 50% tariffs on most Canadian goods, declaring that Canada has unfairly discriminated against American autos, alcohol, and dairy products. The move carries risks of higher inflation and further fraying of relations between two nations that had been woven closer together before Mr. Trump's return to the White House. On Wall Street, the Dow down by 307 points, the NASDAQ dropped 12, the S&P lower by 14. More at townhall.com.
29: From the Malama Media News Center, I'm Chaz Ontai. A man is reported in serious condition after he was pinned inside a vehicle in a rollover crash in Kalihi early today. The Honolulu Fire Department said first responders were called to the intersection of Olomea and Koho Streets at about 5:17 a.m. Rescue crews found a vehicle on its roof with the driver pinned inside. HFD used hydraulic rescue tools to extricate the driver. And the statewide average gas price is holding steady. AAA says the average price for a gallon of self-serve regular is now $5.42. The most expensive average price is on Kauai, where it's $5.78. The least expensive average price can be found in Honolulu, where it's $5.38. 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Mostly sunny for the remainder of today, highs in the upper 80s.
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31: Stuck in traffic? We've got the answer.
32: Got a couple of accidents right now. One is in the Halawa Interchange on the Moanalua Freeway westbound just before the H1 merge.
6: There's also one at the H1-H2 split. It's just after the H2 on-ramp. Traffic is backed up to the Waipahu exit. If you're going west, the H1 slows at the Hickam curve, then Moanalua at Kaiser. The trip to the windward side, fine on all three highways. It's a good ride to the east after Punahou. That's where the slow town traffic lets up.
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8: This is Hugh Hewitt for townhall.com. President Trump was a guest on my program last week. He put the number of Iranians massacred by the regime over 2 days in January at 52,000. So we know the ruthlessness of the men in charge in Iran. In light of that, it is entirely understandable that the Iranian people are reticent to take to the streets again. And this has become clear. The current public faces of the rump regime in Iran don't have any authority over the killers with the guns. Eli Lake is among the most respected national security reporters in the United States. He explained to me last week how the history of regime collapses tell us we ought to be watching for splits within the ranks of those men with guns. That's how revolutions against dictators begin and then gain momentum. When a cadre see the end game and they don't want to be on the wrong side when everything falls apart. Watch closely. It only takes a few people to crack the whole of the IRGC tyranny. I'm Hugh Hewitt.
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9: 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You know, in the social world, if you have less than 100 followers, you should just stop trying. So I need to at least get to 100 followers. I'm trying to do that by the end of this weekend. You can help me. Now, it's a brand new feed, so cut me some slack. Our Facebook looks much better. But anyway, you can help be one of our followers. And that way you will also know what's going on out in the community, as well as any bonus content that we produce to a totally separate podcast, by the way. I'm very, very busy in studio. Not only do I have this program, but I've done bonus podcasting as well for your listening pleasure. So check it out when you're free. All right, first story of the evening, a historic milestone for Hawaii Cancer Center. UH Cancer Center launches the Ho'ola Early Phase Clinical Research Center. So we're going to talk about the importance of having this local in just a minute. But for anyone who's ever received a cancer diagnosis in their family, whether it's yourself or someone you love, it is devastating. And then it also just compounds stress because of the amount of cost to the treatment of these diseases. So for decades, many Hawaii cancer patients have had to what? Leave the islands to get treatment, right? Even to access the newest experimental treatments and clinical trials have not been here. You've also heard if people do get a very devastating sentence where, you know, phase three or four, yeah, stage three or four, that usually you do have to go to a specialty center on the mainland that focuses on your care from a standpoint of how well their success rates are with that cancer survivorship. Here, unfortunately, we can kind of start the diagnosis process, but really the specialists are nowhere to be found. So today we're talking about a story that has not received a lot of headlines, but I wanted to talk about it because for thousands of people in Hawaii, it will affect you. The University of Hawaii Cancer Center has officially launched Ho'ola Early Phase Clinical Research Center, marking the first time patients in Hawaii will have regular access to phase one and phase two cancer clinical trials here, right here in the islands, without having to travel to the mainland. It represents a major shift in cancer treatment across our state. So for years, right, what would happen? Someone gets an advanced cancer diagnosis. Doctor might tell them there may be experimental treatment available. We don't know. It only takes so many patients. You're going to have to fill out all this information. But then what the family hears is, how am I going to pay for it? How am I going to tell my job I have to travel with my loved one or I've got to go off the island? When is the treatment going to be done? Will it even work? I mean, all of those kinds of questions are devastating enough after you get that kind of a diagnosis. And so a lot of times that's what patients are up against. They have to leave family behind. They have to leave themselves. They got to pay for airfare, find temporary housing. They're not even taking care of themselves here at home. You know, I think a lot of treatment and when you get a diagnosis that's pretty severe, being in the comfort of your own home changes things. At least it's still being in your state, I think, would help because you're surrounded by your loved ones and your family, and it takes a village not only to raise a child, but to feel at your best. And so if you have to leave that village behind, wouldn't it behoove us to maybe try to bring something a little more local? And many just simply can't afford it. If you had to take off work today for an unknown amount of time, how would you feel about your debt situation? How would your bills look? Would the family left behind be able to survive? Those are things we don't really think about. You know, we pay for insurance. We pay for life insurance. We have benefits. We try as much as we can with investments to set our family up for success. But this is kind of hard to predict. And so for families that have to work with that kind of diagnosis, then it brings in a whole new slew of questions. So let's go over what an early phase clinical trial is, because a lot of people will hear clinical trial and not really know there's, in order for FDA approval for a device or a medication or any kind of testing to be done for treatment, it takes a while. I mean, if we think passing bills takes a while, medical's worse. And so phase one basically is also kind of like, are you guinea pig? And kind of you are, to be honest, but you are furthering medicine. So we want to clear up. Cancer treatments go through multiple phases before becoming widely available. Phase one, the first step in testing a new treatment in people. Researchers will determine a few things. Is it safe? What's the proper dosage? What side effects occur? Phase two, researchers then begin asking, does the treatment actually work? Which cancers respond? Should larger studies continue? Only after these phases and later phase three trials can many treatments receive broader approval. In other words, clinical trials are how tomorrow's cancer treatments become today's standard of care. You got to try it out. Sometimes you just don't know. Sometimes it's a patient's only hope to at least try something new and see if it works. Now, then you've got the single blind studies and the double blind studies and the placebo effect and all kinds of fancy words. But honestly, when it comes down to it, the only way we can advance medicine is from things like this in order to get appropriate approval for treatment. So what makes this center different besides being here at home where you're around your family? I think that would be a huge part. The new Ho'ula Early Phase Clinical Research Center was built specifically to conduct these highly specialized studies. It's a 7,500 square foot dedicated research facility, specialized pharmacy, advanced monitoring equipment, highly trained research staff, and collaboration with hospitals across Hawaii. Even more impressive is that the center already is already conducting a pilot clinical trial that began this year. So that's why I'm like, you know, the things that kind of came across my social feed that sound interesting, I just want to make sure in case you didn't see it and no one's making a big enough deal about it, now we get to talk about it at least for a little bit. It's demonstrating its readiness to safely deliver these complex therapies. So what's the goal? By 2030 or 2031, okay? Even if they did one clinical trial, which seems earth-shattering to me because of everything that goes into it, that's at least five trials, right? They're looking at 30 to 40. That's quite a lot of work for just 5 years from now. One of the biggest announcements at the press conference was exactly that piece of the puzzle. The UH Cancer Center hopes to have 30 to 40 active early phase clinical trials by around 2030 to 2031. That's 30 to 40 different opportunities for local patients to access cutting-edge therapies without leaving home. It could dramatically increase precision medicine, targeted therapies, immunotherapy, personalized cancer treatments, next-generation drug development for Hawaii in Hawaii. That's crazy to me. But it's a blessing. You know, honestly, from a standpoint of funding things, when we talk about programs that need funding, clear goals, steps to reach those goals instead of just this lofty idea that something's going to happen in 5 years. Why don't we, instead of that committee at City and County from the COVID era, why don't we give $500 million to this? Just out of curiosity. If we looked in the budget and we saw out of our $19 billion that we can start locally curing cancer, wouldn't that be worth at least a trial run of some tax money? So why Hawaii Matters in Cancer Research? Most cancer research has historically been conducted on populations that don't fully reflect Hawaii's diversity. How many times do we hear this in any medical trial? For medication, we've actually had a few contraindications come out for medications. I believe Plavix was one of them, that it doesn't work on the the acronym for Asian Pacific Islander, right? And so if our genetics come into, you know, this whole puzzle and they don't really work out, who's going to know unless we're actually here doing medical research on these populations? So Native Hawaiians, Pacific Islanders, NHPI, that's what it is. Japanese, Filipino, Chinese, Korean, multi-ethnic communities, which you find here everywhere. Wouldn't you think that might benefit the medical community to have that at their disposal? Researchers can better understand how treatments work across diverse

0: Okay. Got three accidents going west. One on the Moanalua Freeway westbound at Moanalua Gardens. After that, another one on the Moanalua westbound in the Halava Interchange. And a third accident is at the H1-H2 split. It's on the H1 at the H2 on-ramp, and it's got both freeways backed up. The driving time from the Poly downtown to the H1-H2 split, 37 minutes.
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6: 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And do you think if I just said, like, that opening, you'd be able to pick me out in a crowd? So funny, these events we've been doing last week with the Hawaii Republican Party and just hosting some of the candidates and hearing everybody speak, having people come up to me and not ever seeing me in person because I have a face for radio, I've been told. Kidding. I'm actually kind of cute. But it's so funny to hear people, wait, say something. I listen to you on the radio. I loved it. It was the best feeling in the world. So thank you to everybody out there who listens. I honestly thought I had about 15 listeners total, and now I think I've added a couple more. So I definitely appreciate you guys. If you have ever missed one of these episodes, want to check out other talkers that we have in our programming, or just simply want to text the Cricket comment line to join the Common Sense conversation, download our mobile app. Nice and easy, everything in one place, in the iOS App Store or Google Play, simply by searching AM 690. And of course, you can always find out about events, what the station's up to, where I'm going to be, just by following us on Instagram, Facebook, and X Social at The Answer Honolulu. Next up, because I promised you controversy, former Hart executive Rick Keene joins the volunteer board. Okay, listen up. So this is going to get interesting. We're also looking at insider expertise or insiders overseeing their own decisions. Ooh, I'm hearing lack of transparency and a whole bunch of bribery words right now. No, I'm kidding. Okay. Honolulu's rail project has already cost taxpayers how much? I think our final math number is about $14 billion with the new ask. And certainly delivered far less than now promised. A former senior Hart executive is now returning. Because obviously these people knew what they were doing, not as an employee, but as one of the volunteers responsible for overseeing the agency. Okay? Yes, I know. All eye rolling aside, let's just figure out what's going on. Honolulu Mayor Rick Blangiardi appointed Richard Rick Keene to the Honolulu Authority for Rapid Transportation Board, so the HART Board of Directors, on July 7th, so just a few weeks ago. His term runs through June 30th of 2031, so he's got 5 years to do something big. Keene is not new to the rail. He spent approximately 7 years working directly on or around the project. He previously served as Hart's deputy executive director and chief operating officer. Before that, he worked in the Honolulu mayor's office as a city's liaison to Hart. So the immediate question that I, as well as you guys, might be posing is this a smart appointment? Because Keene obviously knows the project.

0: inside and out? Or does it create a situation where a former executive is now helping oversee decisions he previously helped make? Yep, I'm feeling some defense here. Okay, it doesn't automatically mean there's conflict or any kind of drama, but let's be real, the whole project is dramatic. But with a project this expensive and controversial, the public is entitled to ask about independence, accountability, and institutional self-review, especially when we've had third-party audits not go as well as planned. So who is this individual? Keene has more than 35 years of executive leadership and financial management experience. His resume includes chief financial officer and treasurer of the Queen's Health Systems, vice chairman and chief financial officer of Bank of Hawaii Corporation. So certainly not a drop in the bucket, this guy. Service on the Kalihi Palama Health Center Board. From 2018 to 2020, he worked in the mayor's office primarily as the liaison between the city and HART. From January 2021 through April 2025, he served as HART's deputy executive director and chief operating officer. So here's why I want to know, why is he a former employee? Based on public record, Keene is a former executive because he retired from HART in April of 2025. We've all seen it happen. Retirement can either be voluntary or forced. We all know the drill, right? There was no credible indication that he was fired, forced out, or removed because of misconduct. So I want to clarify, not saying he did anything inappropriate or wrong. The word former just sounds like, okay, maybe something happened. Maybe he stepped down for a reason. But it honestly just sounds like he was hoping for retirement. And of course, experience matters, and so does distance. Can someone who helped execute the agency's strategy objectively evaluate how well that strategy worked? So that's the big question for this story. Do you think that someone who put an entire project into place is going to go in and give a dissenting opinion if necessary? I mean, he helped put the project together. Do you feel this is an unbiased third-party opinion that deserves to be on the board? Or are we now just facilitating the yes-men type of idea behind this whole project that just keeps asking for more money with really no end in sight? It's just a question, not getting dramatic. So, Keene, at least we need to clarify as well. He did not create the original rail proposal. Goodness, if we ever found the person who did. He was not in HART senior management when the project was initially approved, when construction began in 2011, or when many of the largest early overruns emerged, although the whole thing is an overrun, so I don't know about that. By the time he became deputy executive director, the project was already when he entered the organization, years behind schedule. It projected costs had already climbed dramatically. HART was facing a major funding shortfall, and the original plan to reach Ala Moana was becoming financially untenable. So when he walks in, it's already a disaster. Hey, welcome to HART. Come on in. How you feeling? You've run all these other wonderful companies. Maybe they can help rescue us. Keene, therefore, inherited a deeply troubled project rather than causing its earliest failure. So that's comforting. Okay, we didn't start from scratch here. His most important contribution was the key leadership role in developing the 2022 recovery plan and the financial models that supported it. So the recovery plan was basically to reduce the planned route to reduce the budget. Now, I'm not talking major reductions. We went from 20 miles and 21 stations to approximately 18.9 miles and 19 stations. So I guess that extra little bit of mileage and extra couple of stations were dramatically more expensive. I'm going to call bluff on that one. Changed the eastern terminus from Ala Moana Center to the Civic Center area. So basically, he was an important part of shortening this whole thing and stopping it early. It's kind of that whole stop the bleeding kind of a moment. At least he had enough sense to step in and say something about it. So there's two interpretations of where he joined the project. Keene helped stabilize a project that was financially collapsing. He helped construct a plan the federal government would accept. The recovery plan preserved hundreds of millions of dollars in federal assistance, and it created a more achievable construction strategy. But, you know, the other side of the coin, let's just call it the right side, says recovery meant taxpayers are still paying an enormous amount for a shorter system. The line no longer reaches Ala Moana, despite that being a central destination in the original proposal. A reduced scope should not erase the history of missed budgets, delayed openings, and overly optimistic projections. But have you, as an executive, ever walked into a problem you didn't create, but you had to fix it? You know, this happens in business all the time. We don't necessarily want to be part of the problem, but we have to be to find a solution. So is it really something we should get angry at him about because he's just coming onto this board and maybe able to offer a dissenting opinion since he didn't? This isn't really his baby, right? This isn't his idea. So maybe it's just more or less his experience can kind of quell the insanity a little bit. So how far over budget really is this project? We talked about this just a little while ago when they asked for $1.98 billion more. You know, this whole thing started out as roughly $5.1 billion. You know what else was $5.1 billion, by the way? Rebuilding Lahaina. Anyone want to talk about that? I know, I always get heated, but I'm just trying to put things in perspective, okay? We also talk about burying HECO lines so that we have no more wildfire issues. That's also in the billions. So now, instead of $5.1 billion, which was estimated, the full funding agreement in 2012, mind you, it's been quite a bit since then, with full service projected for January 2020. Funny, okay? Over the years, it's climbed to a $10 billion surplus, depending on whether financing costs and the original revised scope were included. At one point in 2021, the total project reached approximately $12.4 billion. The current recovery plan project is also shorter. We talked about the shortage in mileage as well as the shortage in stations. And now, instead of being ready in 2020, we needed an extra 11 years. What do you think that did to the cost of this whole thing? So to be fair, not the best regulation of project. And I'd like to know kind of what the board is supposed to do. So this is where he's been appointed. The HART board is an all-volunteer, part-time, policy-making and oversight body. Honestly, for this kind of money, these guys should be working around the dang clock. It's not supposed to pour concrete, relocate utilities, or manage contractors day to day. HART's executive director and professional staff handle operations. The board's job is to set policy, oversee the agency's budget and long-range financial plan, hire and evaluate HART's executive director and CEO. So their main point of being in existence is to make sure leadership is doing what they're supposed to do. Monitor project scope, schedule, and risk. That's a big job. Hope they're going to be ready to do that. Review major change orders, oversee audits and corrective actions, review litigation, claims, and government agreements, and protect the public's interest. But just because this individual has been appointed to this board didn't mean the board wasn't already there during all of this either. So I'm just curious what happened. The Project Oversight Committee reviews change orders. Over $5 million, between $1 million and $5 million, or any change requiring unallocated contingency funds. The Finance Committee monitors revenue, expenditures, capital, and operating budgets. And then the Internal Audit Committee, oh, we have one of those? Interesting. Identify management failures, pursue investigations, oversee responses to outside audits, and maintain a fraud hotline. Well, we have our checks and balances in place, folks. I don't know if we're really using them to their full capacity, but maybe this gentleman will help. Just wanted to let you know what's going on with my good friend, The Rail. Don't go anywhere. We got to take a break. We'll be right back with more controversial topics. At least I'd like to think they're a little dramatic. Don't go anywhere. Right here on The Right Side on The Answer, 94.3 FM, AM 690.
1: You're listening to The Right Side, common sense conversations with Hawaii public officials and community leaders. Stick around. We'll be right back to The Right Side.
2: From the Malama Media News Center, I'm Chaz Ontai. A man is reported in serious condition after he was pinned inside a vehicle in a rollover crash in Kalihi early today. The Honolulu Fire Department said first responders were called to the intersection of Olomea and Koho Streets at about 5:17 a.m. Rescue crews found a vehicle on its roof with the driver pinned inside. HFD used hydraulic rescue tools to extricate the driver. And the statewide average gas price is holding steady. AAA says the average price for a gallon of self-serve regular is now $5.42. The most expensive average price is on Kauai, where it's $5.78. The least expensive average price can be found in Honolulu, where it's $5.38. 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
4: Stuck in traffic? We've got the answer.
5: If you're going west, take the H1 by the airport. There's an accident on the Wanalua westbound in the Gardens area. After Halava, the H1 stays slow to the H1-H2 split, where there's another accident. It's being cleared, and the backup on the H2 is now gone. If you're inbound from the west, traffic's moving fine until you get to the usual jam at the Middle Street merge. From there, it's slow on the H1 to Makiki. After that, you'll move fine to Hawaii Kai. The three windward roads are looking.
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0: Aloha and good afternoon. Thank you so much for tuning in to The Right Side, a Common Sense Conversation right here on The Answer, 94.3 FM, AM 690 with me, Gina Crabtree. Happy Monday, everybody. How's it going? You doing okay? I think it's been, last week was such a whirlwind. I don't even really remember what happened, but I do know we had some really fun events that we went to. And so I was very happy to see a lot of the constituents who are going to be voting in this year's primary election out and learning about our candidates. 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And of course, you can find updates and all kinds of posts about things that are super politically funny on Instagram, Facebook, and X Social at The Answer Honolulu. I love my political memes. And yes, I basically make everything by myself. So if you like something, if you don't like something, go ahead and shoot me a text on the Cricut comment line. That way, at least we can chat during or maybe right after a show. Let me know how things are going. All right, next up, I will leave the rail alone, I promise. Everyone always tells me, you're so mean about the rail. Well, wouldn't you be? That's a lot of money. So let's talk about employer housing returning to Hawaii, a practical workforce solution or a modern version of the plantation town. So what am I talking about? housing teachers, nurses, hotel workers, industrial employees near their jobs may solve an immediate staffing problem. So think about it. Old plantation style homes. And I actually lived in one in North Carolina. It was really cute. They were these little kind of two room bungalows, usually a 2-1. So it had two bedrooms, one bath, had a cute little common area, a nice kitchen. And then each one had a little patio outside and a little yard. I mean, nothing crazy, but they were all very cookie cutter and they were all one story, very small. And they all just kind of lined where this plantation or this factory used to be. And so the landlord had purchased all of these units, kind of like what Savio Associates does, and they had since renovated them. They gutted them out, basically kept the foundation, which had been strong for I don't know how many years. Pretty sure there was some paranormal activity attached to the foundation, not going to lie. But anyway, made them super cute and nice and a perfect budget for a couple of roommates, just some kids. I think I was in my 20s when I moved into this place, and it was very convenient. But we had heard it was old plantation housing. And the point was, is that the workers could be close to the job site so that there was not a lot of time to travel. You didn't necessarily have to have a car. You took a lot of expense out of living, which we always talk about the cost of living here, right? Take the expense out of living because you're right next to work. Now, the work-life balance, I'm sure, suffers a little bit, but we always talk about how do we get more affordable housing? Well, this has become another idea, but it's not a new one. This is something Hawaii has thought about before. So across Hawaii, employers and government agencies are increasingly developing houses for particular categories of workers. The examples being discussed, housing for healthcare employees in West Hawaii and on Maui, teacher and school employee housing in Mililani and Lahaina, modular or prefabricated workforce housing connected to industrial employment, and rental housing on Lanai, serving workers in the island's dominant hospitality economy. I didn't hear anything about radio professionals. Anyone want to put that in there? Yeah. I don't necessarily want to live any closer to work than I do, but I did move from Akakilo to Salt Lake, and it helped tremendously with just my overall mental well-being instead of sitting in traffic for God knows how long. Anyway. Some news coverage has compared this emerging trend to Hawaii's old plantation-style worker housing. But we want to clarify. It generally describes the employment-based model, not necessarily the architectural appearance of every project. These are separate projects involving different employers, government agencies, funding structures, and eligibility rules. So every single project is going to be different based on who they will allow to live there. I'm feeling like they're making housing like credit unions. It's based on membership. You've got to meet these criteria. If you don't check all the boxes, you got to go find a regular house outside somewhere. You're not part of our clan, our little commune that we're building. So the question is, are these projects a creative response to an emergency we know is out there? We talk about it all the time. Affordable housing, some of these professions leaving the island because they can't afford to live here with the wages they're given. Or are we conceding that ordinary workers will never again be able to compete in Hawaii's regular housing market? Ah, that's a question, right? Now everyone's like, ooh, Gina, I don't know. Because if we paid people enough, why would we stick them into prefabricated homes just because that's for their profession? Oh, we want to keep you, so now we're going to give you housing. Well, why wouldn't they have wages that were decent enough that they could pick wherever they want to live? God forbid they have a family and they don't necessarily want to live in these kind of single or couple person dwellings. I'm not sure what they're actually planning to build, but I would think it's more of kind of a single lifestyle, maybe a roommate lifestyle. Anyway, the Queen's Health System, for example, plans an 80-bed hospital on a 32-acre campus in West Hawaii Business Park. Okay. The project includes approximately 150 housing units for hospital employees. I guess not just on-call rooms. That's nice. Those units are expected to be contained in three low-rise buildings and include rental apartments and condominiums available for purchase. So now it's not just rental. Now they can actually own. Queens has described housing as a part of its strategy for recruiting and retaining the workforce needed to operate the new hospital because it's in rural Hawaii. Okay, cute idea. All right. A hospital cannot open beds without nurses, technicians, physicians, therapists, maintenance personnel, food service workers, but 150 units will serve only a fraction of the community's total housing need. It may solve Queen's staffing problem more effectively than it solves Kona's affordability problem. And I don't think this project is trying to solve affordability. It's asking the question of if we can't provide affordability And if we can't provide the wages that make regular living here affordable, isn't that the bigger question? You know, I think we're kind of pigeonholing these people into these houses saying, we'll make them nice and affordable for you. We know what you're going to make. If you're capped out at $75,000, we'll make sure your rent's at about maybe $1,000, $1,500, but only here on this campus. You go outside to anywhere in regular Oahu and you're at $3,000 plus for what you're going to get here. It's like they're living in their own little bubble. It's kind of, okay, let's compare it to college. College has dormitories. You get used to dormitory life. And then you're like, you know what? Maybe I want to take my room and board elsewhere. And I want to go off campus. And I want to try to be an adult. It didn't work well for me, but some people love it. I was not a good adult at that age. And so you get out in the quote unquote real world and you're not in walking distance to, you know, the food hall or all your classes. And now you got to leave to be on time at a certain time. And then everything goes up. Now you have utilities. Oh, my goodness. There are things that hit you where real life is not really this type of commune style housing. Even though I understand what they're trying to do, I think on the flip side, we also have to look at, is this really how we want to schedule our housing based on these socialist perspectives? I said it. It's the elephant in the room. Okay. I mean, they're not luxury housing giveaways. They're not, you know, it's recruitment and retention tools. And I think it is very creative, especially if you're single and maybe you're traveling here or maybe this is a new location for you and you have all the credentials we're looking for and you just want a place to live. You know how much travel nurses make? A lot of money. Like double what regular nurses make, if not more. And they get stipends and housing. They usually put them up in some kind of a furnished Airbnb or something because they're here temporarily for 90 days, maybe a little bit longer. Honestly, here just enough for their license to catch up and then they're in a new place. So now, Lahaina, school employee housing. Oh, wait, healthcare housing on Maui. Now they're trying to do that at the Maui Health Foundation as well. 16 four-bedroom homes, up to 15 one-bedroom Ohana units. The homes are near Maui Memorial Medical Center. Maui County donated the land, and the housing entity intends to retain ownership so the units remain available for healthcare professionals over time. So these are rentals, okay? Lahaina School Employee Housing, the Hawaii Department of Education opened Ke'ala Punia in Lahaina, that is a mouthful, in March 2026. It contains 47 units, 33 one-bedroom apartments, approximately 400 square feet. So it sounds like a very small studio-like, I mean, one-bedroom, get it, and 14 two-bedroom apartments of approximately 560 square feet. Very small two-bedroom. Initial rents, again, not ownership, start at $1,469 per month for the one bedroom and $1,733 per month for the two bedroom. Now, what also may happen is kind of that military style way of living where your housing is covered by your paycheck. So you don't really see a rental payment necessarily, especially, oh, it does say water, sewer and trash are all included. So now you've got some amenities as well. Additional subsidies may be available, so eligible employees pay no more than 30% of household income toward rent. So they're really trying to make this. I can see this as a recruitment and retention tool, for sure. Mililani teacher housing. So now we've got one on Oahu. I thought this was only Neighbor Island perks. No, we're good. Recent plans have described roughly 95 or more than 100 units, depending on the project stage and design revision. And this is for teachers up in Mililani. Construction is presently expected to begin in late 2027 with the completion in 2029. Education employees are expected to receive priority. Affordability restrictions have been discussed at levels up to 120% of area median income. I don't know. What do you think? Hospitality housing in Lanai. Very simple. One landowner controls most of the land and the resort economy is one of its dominant employers out in Lanai. You know, but the major employer wants to say, hey, why don't you come here? We're going to house you. It's part of your paycheck. Honestly, I think what most military couples do, or at least people in the military, when they're given that BAH is what it's called, and COLA, I have no idea what they stand for. But basically, it's your standard of living. It's what they give you to live. If you can find a place that's less expensive outside of base, you get to pocket the rest. Honestly, why not have that freedom? Why can't affordability look more like the paychecks that are being given to regular individuals? That's the question when it comes to affordability. What is affordable? And why are we pigeonholing people into not necessarily real life, but more of a dormitory situation just to make ends meet? Just a question. I just want to throw that out there. Put on your thinking cap. this Monday evening. All right, thank you so much for tuning in. Don't go anywhere. We've got one more segment about an event happening this weekend. So don't touch that dial. We'll be right back with more of The Right Side.
1: 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Stick around. We'll be right back to The Right Side.
4: Stuck in traffic? We've got the answer.
5: Our afternoon commutes are good to east and windward Oahu. If you're going west, take the H1. It's backed up to Radford Drive, but it's the better route because of an accident on the Moanalua Freeway at the Gardens. After Halawa, the H1 stays at an average of 17 to the H1-H2 split. Fort Weaver is slow southbound this afternoon from Child and Family Service to Renton Road. Farrington is slow now most of the way from Kalailoa Boulevard up to Nanakuli.
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1: 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Let's get back to Common Sense Conversations.
0: Aloha and good afternoon. Thank you so much for keeping it locked right here on The Right Side, a Common Sense Conversation. 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Now, I wanted to end the show on kind of a positive note. You guys know I kind of hit it politically hard for the first, three-fourths of the program, usually. But I do want to let you know of an upcoming fun event, the 22nd Annual Korean Festival Hawaii. 22nd Annual, celebrating culture, community, and the spirit of aloha. And so I kind of wanted to stop the whole government spending, housing, taxes. Yeah, we get it. But the 22nd Annual Korean Festival takes place on Saturday, August 8th, so you've got a couple of weeks to prepare, all right? Admission is free, which is always good, and the festival runs from 10 a.m. until 8 p.m., and this year marks a special homecoming. The festival returns to Kapi'olani Park for the first time since 2013. During the past decade, it's been held at several different venues around Honolulu. Organizers say returning to the park provides more space, better accessibility, a family-friendly atmosphere, room for additional entertainment and vendors. And you know what? I was just there for what I guess they considered the America 250 celebration. I was really hoping there would be more vendors. It kind of looked like art on the wall kind of a thing. It was a little skinny for me. And I only drove from Salt Lake. Could you imagine if I had driven from Makakilo? Ooh, I would have been a little salty. But it's a beautiful area. I mean, to have the, in the gazebo, the entertainment, and you have the seating area and picnic area and the grass, all the vendors. And it was good fun. They've hosted, generations of community celebrations in that park. So what can people expect? The festival offers something for every generation, and I guarantee you kimchi will be there somewhere. if not multiple places. Visitors can enjoy authentic Korean food, traditional hanbok fashion show, Korean music and cultural performances, dance demonstrations, local vendors, family activities, and cultural exhibits. One of the highlights this year, I gotta say it, K-pop night. We knew it was gonna happen. Featuring DJ Mubak and Korean recording artist Kang Woo-in. It escapes me. Additional live performers as well. It's a wonderful mix of traditional Korean culture and today's modern Korean entertainment. And so this goes on to another story about why are cultural festivals so important, right? We have such a melting pot here in Hawaii. If you don't really get to experience the culture because it's inside your house, or maybe you're so far removed in your generation that you really don't have that traditional culture in your home anymore, these types of festivals are just kind of a nice, polite, gentle reminder. And you can bring the family, and the food is always so good. It's like they gather every single awesome chef from that genre and just stick them all in a tent and say, okay, go. I like eating at these places. I also like the foodie cons. I don't know if you guys have ever gone to those, but it's like a big old Costco sample room. It's just super fun. So, I mean, Hawaii is unlike anywhere else in the world, which is why we love to live here. We often hear it described as a melting pot, but maybe that's not the best description, because a melting pot suggests everything blends together until the individual cultures disappear. And that's what we don't want to have happen. We want more like a quilt, which I have heard people say. Each culture keeps its own block, but together, it really is something beautiful. Our islands have been shaped by generations of people who came here from all over the world. Native Hawaiian culture is the foundation of these islands, but over the years, and I think we've even seen festivals from Japan, China, Korea, Portugal, the Philippines, Puerto Rico, Samoan, Tonga, Micronesia, Vietnam, and all other places that have ever made their home here in Hawaii, which also brings different language, music, food. That's my favorite part. Family traditions, faith celebrations, and values. So instead of replacing them, instead of becoming this watered down version of what it once was, one of the reasons visitors from around the world often say Hawaii feels different is because of these events. When was the last time you went to something like this and dragged the kids out of the house off their devices to learn something? You know, we, I think later on this week, actually. So I am going to be doing the show on the road, by the way. I am traveling. I'm finally taking my son to Disney World. No, we're not going to be doing the show from Disney World, rest assured. I'm not going to be on a roller coaster and trying to record a program. But, you know, it's we want to go to Epcot Center. And what's the beauty of Epcot Center? It's this multicultural big old globe of everything that's going on, where when you just come home, we've got 1, 2, 3, 4, 5, I think probably list off about 12 different cultures that are just right here at home. So it's like our own little Epcot Center. And then just in Hawaii, oh, I mentioned it already, the Okinawan Festival, Honolulu Festival, Pan Pacific, Chinese New Year celebrations, always good fun. The Obon Festivals, yeah, with the bone dances. Prince Kuhio celebrations, King Kamehameha Day, Aloha Festivals, Portuguese Fiesta celebrations. Why have I missed those? Are they fun? They sound fun. Filipino festivals, know about those. And Japanese cultural events. So now we add Korean festival to the list. Definitely fun. So make sure you mark your calendar. I think I said it was August 8th. And honestly, I feel like, and I don't know about you guys, that this is one of the greatest gifts we can give our kids, especially if they grow up here. You know, I've always been asked, like, are you going to go back to the mainland? Like, your son's still young. What if he can't find opportunity here, especially from families where their kids have moved away? And, you know, I'm like, well, I think he's joining the Air Force. So, yep, bye. However, you know, he's going to see the world through that type of career choice as well. But it's really nice to start the kids out young, experiencing culture like this, where they're kind of in the middle of how tradition really looks to these families. Because it's part of what makes us who we are. I'm glad I'm raising him here. I know it's expensive and all the bad things we talk about, but aren't you lucky you live Hawaii? I don't want to say that that phrase is gone. I think that that's kind of a defeatist attitude. I think we just need to work to find the right leadership to get it back to how we want it to be. It's not completely ruined. I mean, we've had decades of problems, that's for sure. But is Hawaii completely ruined? No. So things like this make it a little more fun. And then we remember why we're here. I also remember why we're here when I drive by that big blue thing out there. Oh, yeah, the ocean. I don't get a lot of time on the beach. For those meeting me, at least they met me last week. I'm kind of pale, okay? I need to get out there and get a little more sunlight. But honestly, I would really like to see some change this election year so that we can make sure we make Hawaii great again, which is what we've heard a lot of our candidates say. Thank you so much for tuning in to another edition of The Right Side, a common sense conversation right here on The Answer, 94.3 FM, AM 690, 7 days a week, by the way. A big mahalo to Savio Associates for allowing that to happen, 4 p.m. on weekdays, 1 p.m. on Saturday, and 9 a.m. on Sundays. A big mahalo to you for listening, as always, every weekday, same time, same place. If you're driving home, drive safe, everybody. Aloha, ahui ho.
4: Stuck in traffic? We've got the answer.
5: The accident on the Moanalua Freeway westbound at Moanalua Gardens is being cleared and traffic's improving in that area. You'll still find it slow, though, when you get to Middle Street. At the Halawa Interchange, the H1 is backed up to Radford Drive. The Moanalua is backed up to the H3 exit. After Halawa, the H1 is slow to the split. In the Pearl Ridge area, there's a new accident on Moanalua Road westbound at Kahanoi Street. Conditions are fine going east and going to the windward side.
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21: News this hour from Town Hall. I'm Jason Walker. Two GIs have been killed in Jordan. Here's correspondent Laura Winters.
22: The Department of War confirming the identities of the two soldiers killed in that Iranian strike on the Jordanian military base. Private Isabella Gonzalez, 19 years old, from Carrollton, Texas, and First Lieutenant Tyler Feehan, 25, from Hawaii. 17 members of the U.S. military have been killed since the launch of Operation Epic Fury back on February 28th.
21: And the U.S. military has carried out its 10th consecutive night of strikes on Iran to reopen the Strait of Hormuz. Central Command says the strikes aim to degrade Iranian military capabilities that are used to attack commercial vessels. It is a massive merger that was almost, but now it's on hold and no one is exactly sure what happens next. Bob Agnew will untangle it for us.
23: A federal judge on Monday ordered Paramount and Warner Brothers Discovery to halt their $81 billion merger for at least 2 weeks. That will allow states that are challenging the deal more time to see their case through in court. 12 states, led by California, sued to block Paramount's pending buyout of Warner last week, alleging that such a combination would, quote, extinguish competition in Hollywood and lead to fewer choices for consumers, especially moviegoers and cable customers across the country. Bob Agner reporting.
21: President Trump imposing 50% tariffs on most Canadian goods, declaring that Canada has unfairly discriminated against American autos, alcohol, and dairy products. Senator Darlene Graham says she is running for a full term in her late brother Lindsey Graham's Senate seat. She was sworn in last week to fulfill the remaining months of her brother's term, which ends in January. More on these stories, townhall.com.
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6: The New York City Health Department is reporting a second death from the Legionnaires outbreak on the Upper East Side that has made at least 72 people sick, sending many of them to the hospital. The disease is a form of severe pneumonia caused by a type of bacteria that thrives in warm, stagnant water. Health officials have focused on testing cooling towers that are part of air conditioning systems for large buildings. Health officials did not pinpoint a source for the outbreak, but say there's...
4: Stuck in traffic? We've got the answer.
5: Going west, it now looks like the Moanalua is the better choice. There was an accident by Moanalua Gardens earlier. It's been moved. Traffic's okay now until you get to the Halava interchange. The H1, though, is still backed up from Halava to the Hickam curve. After Halava, the H1 is slow until you get past the split. For inbound drivers, the H1 is slow from Middle Street to Puno. Nimitz is slow from the airport viaduct to Kalihi Street, but good after that. No incidents going east or windward.
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0: America, Mark Levin here. Our number, 877-381-3811. 877-381-3811. Well, there have been more casualties from the Iranian regime with their ballistic missiles. Ladies and gentlemen, this regime needs to be destroyed. There can't be any more timeouts, negotiations, back and forth and back and forth and back and forth. That's not the nature of this enemy. Nature of this enemy is to string things out, to go back and forth and back and forth as they rebuild. They don't need to rebuild everything. They just need to rebuild enough. They're trying to play out for the next 2.5 years this war scenario to outlast the length of the Trump administration. They're also trying to play out even a shorter term project, which is through the midterm elections, where the Democrats have said that they will impeach the president over this war. And so they know that domestically it could get a little bit more complicated and difficult. And they know this from our media, they know this from the Democrats, they know this from the woke right isolationists. And they hear them, and these entities and these people give them aid and comfort and give them a reason to fight on. The president will make a decision whether to extend the wartime activities, that is, to broaden them. My own view is, I don't know what we're waiting for. Let's get this over with, and I'm not kidding. If there's some issue out there, lack of munitions and so forth, okay, but I don't think that's the case. And until we begin to arm the Iranian people, as you know, this has been a campaign I've been leading now for 2.5 months, because I know it would work. And until we stop sidelining the state of Israel, because that's what the Arabs want, and that's what Turkey wants, rather than listening to them, they got enormous firepower themselves, we're not going to defeat this enemy. We will defeat aspects of it, but we will not destroy it once and for all. And yes, it can be destroyed once and for all. If we have generals who don't believe it can be, they need to be fired and replaced, as Lincoln replaced generals and FDR replaced generals. And if we have intelligence service senior officials who do not believe that we should arm what is an incredible resource, millions and millions of people want to be liberated in Iran, then they should be removed and replaced as well. We need people who can get things done and who will get things done. This is my view. Ultimately, this is going to have to be done or the enemy's going to win. Their survival is a win. And this enemy is not fearful of mutual assured destruction. It seeks a catastrophic confrontation with the West and the United States, us. It seeks death on its own terms, because it believes they do, that they will be rewarded. That they will be rewarded by Allah. To know this enemy is to know that you cannot claim victory unless there's an actual victory. And that it is not enough to destroy their military, even though that's crucially important. That in fact, the regime needs to be obliterated. And there are powerful tools on the table that we have not yet used, in my opinion. And I've talked about this for a long time. I've talked about it here and on television. And that is the truth. We're hearing two different things tonight. The president will make a decision on whether to, quote unquote, expand the war effort, or another 10-day ceasefire that is being urged upon him by the envoys, as well as Qatar. Qatar is a double-dealing, backstabbing enemy that is literally close to the Iranian regime and the Turkey regime. And as you know, they're the number one, the number one funder of terrorism in our own country and propaganda. And you can tell because the woke right podcasters and their ilk and their politicians never, ever criticize Qatar. They don't even bring up Qatar, do they? Although there's a scandal, apparently, that is soon in the works. We'll see. So mediators, that would be Qatar, proposing a 10-day ceasefire to revive the Iranian-U.S. interim deal, senior Iranian officials tell Reuters. Am I the only one who's sick of this? If it's true, being reported, am I the only one who tires of this? We Americans want victory. Victory is good politics, but more than that, it's good for the country. We'll have an enemy that's finally destroyed, finally out of the way, where it can't kill any more Americans, both Americans in the military and American citizens. That's very, very important. So we will see. As of now, apparently more bombing has started. Night number 10, as they like to count, the media. I just hope we're hitting sites that really matter, and apparently we're hitting some that really do matter. Because it is legitimate for people to wonder, with all this bombing and all these munitions and over all this time, how are they able to still stand and to fire anything back? It's time to hit their targets, the most important targets. It's also time to hit dual-use infrastructure. Either we want to win, or we want to claim that we've won. I think this president earnestly wants to win. And I think he earnestly has had enough of this enemy as well. And I also believe the president has wanted to give them every opportunity to pull back. And at every opportunity, he himself has pointed out, they have sabotaged every effort. And the point is, they will sabotage every effort. It's not a matter of moderates versus hardliners. There are no moderates. That's a facade. That's phony. That's fake. So this is where we are. Army's IDs two victims killed in Jordan airbase attack. President has said Iran will pay many times over every time it kills an American. And I think that's very important, too. As Fox News reports, the War Department has identified two active duty Army soldiers killed during an enemy attack at Mufwak Salty Air Base in Jordan last week. First Lieutenant Tyler James Freeman, 25, of Iwa Beach, Hawaii, and Private Isabella Gonzalez, 19, of Carlton, Texas. They were the first U.S. service members killed since the restart of hostilities amid Iran's violations of the peace agreement. A third U.S. service member's remains are being identified, while another was killed Saturday during a controlled detonation of unexploded ordnance in northern Iraq. So that was a terrible accident, obviously. The president said every time Iran kills an American soldier, they will pay for that killing many times over. On True Social, he said the directive has been passed on to Secretary of War Pete Hegseth, Chairman of the Joint Chiefs of Staff Daniel Kane, and every leader in the military. Every leader in the military. The announcement brought the number of U.S. service members killed since the war to 17. Now, a few of them, if not several of them, died from accidents as well, just to point that out. The mission has ended operations in Iraq, while the U.S. has been consolidating and transitioning its presence in Syria. Let's see. I think that's about all for updating what's going on. We'll be right back.
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Now we have an armed lunatic who set off an incendiary device outside New York City federal headquarters, where the FBI and ICE, among others, have important offices. And, you know, ladies and gentlemen, when you keep calling ICE Nazis and SS and that they're disappearing people and the most horrible things, and you're accusing them of the most horrible things, this is what happens. And the Democrats keep doing this. They keep doing it about Trump. They keep doing it about Republicans. They keep doing it about Netanyahu and Israel. They keep doing it. This is a violent party. It's always been a violent party. It's never embraced Americanism. As the New York Post writes it, a crazed former U.S. Army soldier and National Guardsman lit an incendiary device outside a Manhattan federal building today in an apparent anti-ICE attack, officials and law enforcement sources said. The suspect, identified by sources as 43-year-old Andrew Arabaka, veteran from Poughkeepsie, New York, was being held as a

0: person of interest in the 8:20 a.m. incident outside 26 Federal Plaza after being stopped by a security guard. At approximately 8:20 a.m., an anti-ICE rioter launched fireworks outside of 26 Federal Plaza, grazing a bystander, and poured what is believed to be gasoline on the stairs of the entrance of the building. He lit it on fire and set it on fire. A representative for the Department of Homeland Security told the New York Post. He certainly did. An FPS protective security officer swiftly tackled and detained the agitator, sustaining minor injuries during the incident. I mean, good for these security guards, you know. Officers quickly recovered the individual's bag, which contained what appeared to be two pellet guns and a manifesto with the damn manifestos. Officials didn't immediately reveal what was in the manifesto, although we can guess. No charges have been officially filed, but of course they will be. Arabaka was identified by sources as a person of interest in the incident. Officials said the maniac started a blaze with gasoline and fireworks and so forth. He was pulling a cart with the slogan, "Ice off our streets." And again, you're going to see more of this now. Violence against ICE is up 1,300%. Let me repeat that, 1,300%. While video shared on social media showed the raving suspect hurling fireworks into the flames right outside the building front entrance, with one exploding loudly as police tackled him to the ground. Of course, it could have been a whole lot worse, couldn't it? Could have been a whole lot worse. I just worry that the violence that is being encouraged, it really is being encouraged by the Democrat Party and the left and some of the media. What do they think is going to happen when things of this sort are done? This is what happens. This is the kind of response you get, as a matter of fact. And it's very violent out there. Here we have the Tate brothers. I never heard of them before, like a couple years ago. Had you, Mr. Producer? Vaguely, right? And yet they were sort of celebrated by the Tucker Carlson types in the woke right. Did you notice that, Rich? When they came into the United States, they were greeted. They were vetted. They were effectively applauded. Now, these two scumbags were apparently running a slave sex operation, and some have even said child pornography. They're in Miami. They're being detained. Also, Great Britain wants to get a whack at them, too, for what they apparently are accused of doing over there. But I want you to keep something in mind, that these guys were embraced by the likes of Tucker Carlson, among others. And it's repulsive. It's absolutely damnable. And there's very little talk about not the fact that they were detained, but their associations and that sort of thing. And of course, as you can imagine, they were Jew haters and anti-Semites and so forth. But they were also embraced by some politicians, as a matter of fact. And we're going to dive into that a little bit right now here. This is from Fox News. Tate brothers to remain behind bars for now as UK seeks extradition on rape and trafficking charges. Social media influencers, listen to this, social media influencers. Andrew and Tristan Tate will remain behind bars for now after appearing in federal court in Miami today, where they formally began fighting the United Kingdom's bid to extradite the controversial brothers on dozens of charges, including rape and human trafficking. During the brief hearing, U.S. Magistrate Judge Lauren Lewis informed the brothers who were being held on a provisional arrest warrant from the U.K. and that extradition proceedings were already underway. The judge later scheduled a status hearing for July 27th. Attorney Joseph McBride told reporters the brothers are innocent. He said he does not expect them to be released. Yeah, I don't see them as innocent either. Judge also explained the proceeding was an extradition matter, not a criminal trial per se. They were arrested in Miami over the weekend if the British authorities announced 38 additional charges involving four additional alleged victims. Andrew Tate is 39, faces 7 additional rape counts, 7, as well as charges related to sex trafficking and indecent images of children. Tristan Tate, 38, faces charges including 2 rape counts and 3 counts of arranging or facilitating trafficking for sexual exploitation. These sexual traffickers are the lowest of the lowlives, man. They're the lowest of the lowlives. And these guys were celebrated by the woke right. I'll be right back.
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4: With SRN News, I'm Jason Walker. Huge news coming out of the South, especially for sports fans. Southeastern Conference Commissioner Greg Sankey now says the SEC is having very serious talks about breaking away from the NCAA. Sankey explains that school presidents around the league are very frustrated and are now considering significant changes. Federal judge has ordered Paramount and Warner Brothers Discovery to halt their $81 billion merger for at least a couple of weeks, allowing states that are challenging the deal more time to see their case through court. President Trump imposing 50% tariffs on most Canadian goods, declaring Canada has unfairly discriminated against American automobiles, dairy products, and booze. This is SRN News.
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6: Stuck? In traffic, we've got the answer.
7: In town, the H1 eastbound is slow from the Leakey to the Poonho exit. The westbound lanes of the H1, though, are moving fine. If you're going windward, the rides are good to Kailua and Kaneohe on the Pali, the Leakey, and the H3. It's clear to the east on Kalaniaoli Highway all the way out to Hawaii Kai. On the freeways going west, the Moanalua slows at the H3. The H1 slows after Radford Drive, and then after Halawa, the H1 is under speed until you get past the H2.
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1: You know, folks, you'll have to gather the information yourselves and draw your own conclusions. But there's a piece here from Substack. Different outlets, liberal, moderate, some conservative. They say after the Tate's arrest, Carlson interviewed Andrew Tate in 2023 and later criticized Romanian authorities, calling the charges transparently political. He stated Andrew Tate is dangerous because he tells men to stand up straight. That's the crime, 2023. He wasn't the only one to speak of that way. We have, let's see here. Guy by the name of Jack Posebiec, who most of you have never heard of before. By the way, I'm not saying they all promoted the guy. I'm just saying how they talked about him. On War Room, Steve Bannon, we know who he is, what a reprobate that is, and former Trump campaign operative Jack Posebiec, this guy's kind of disgusting too, discussed the Tate's arrest within hours of the news breaking. Posebiec claimed that, quote, the global elites want Andrew Tate shut down because he tells young men the truth about masculinity, unquote. Framing Romanian prosecutors as, quote, tools of the global regime, unquote. There you have that. And so forth and so on. But all that aside, the fact of the matter is these guys are pretty disgusting. The Romanian authorities arrested Andrew and Tristan Tate in late 2022 on charges related to human trafficking, rape, organized crime. Quickly became more than a criminal investigation. They write, it became a test of influence across a digital ecosystem known as the Manosphere. I've told you many, many times that the internet is a toxic cesspool, and it truly is a toxic cesspool. It really is. I don't know what this Manosphere stuff is with guys like this. This isn't about manhood. This is about disgusting allegations of the worst kind of behavior. Alex Jones, they say, defended the brothers, saying on InfoWars that the Tates were arrested because they refused to submit to the globalist feminization agenda. He argued the case was evidence of international deep state control. You see, it's kind of the same arguments or mentality from a lot of these guys. I never knew who the Tates were. I don't think we spent much time talking about them, did we, Mr. Producer? Ever. But now this is front and center. Now this is front and center. I don't like people making excuses for thugs like this. That's not who we are. You know, I explain every night here. I really do. That we are constitutional conservatives, that we believe in the Judeo-Christian values and belief systems, that we embrace the Enlightenment, that these are moral belief systems that undergird our society. And then you have people out there who embrace Putin, who embrace Qatar, which is a slave state. It's what it is. Putin's a killer. And then they claim the problem's with you and me. We're the problem. But we're not the problem. We're the Tea Party. We're the Reagan Revolution. We're the Trump Revolution. We are the heart and soul of those who believe in this system and believe in this country. So there we have this, the Tate brothers. And these are not conservatives. These are not people to celebrate. These are not people to promote. These are not people to defend. They're the worst of the worst. Has nothing to do with globalization or womanization of men or anything. You know, men stand up and fight this kind of stuff. Defend their wives and daughters and sisters and mothers from these kinds of thugs and belief systems. Yeah. But again, you can dig this stuff up yourself. You don't have to take my word for it. I encourage you to do it. As far as I'm concerned, the vast majority of MAGA that is conservatives, Tea Party, Republicans, probably don't even know who these two fools are. And even more than that, probably want nothing to do with them for sure. Rolling Stone, which of course is a hideous paper, but nonetheless, Andrew Tate compares himself to Titanic victims in nauseating Tucker Carlson interview. I don't know, has Tucker Carlson spoken about this? I have no idea. Are you aware of it, Mr. Producer? He's probably running as fast as he can away from it. That's my guess. Like all the other morons. Like all the other morons. And they should, I guess. But this is what I have to deal with day in and day out. People with this mindset. That there's something wrong with you and me. When you really look at some of these people, and I'm not comparing them to the Tates, but when you look at them just in their own accord, when you look at a guy like Matt Gaetz, who has a TV show, who's online, who acts like he never did anything wrong, he's trashing people left and right. He's one of the biggest Israel haters out there all of a sudden. Or when you look at a guy like Steve Bannon, who's been in and out of the criminal justice system, and not unfairly. I mean, he's the one who pled guilty to defrauding many of you. And he signed that. And that's a fraud, obviously. He also got a pardon at the federal level by the president on the same, you know, subject matter. And there he is on the war room, running around and shooting spitballs at everybody and making some of the most outrageous statements imaginable. Well, then you got these Tate brothers, who conduct themselves just in the most grotesque way. Time will tell if they get convicted. But this is several countries that are raising this issue. Several prosecutors from several countries that are raising this issue. Stay away from all these people, America. You got Tucker Carlson now, who sounds like a Marxist Islamist, who trashes our country, who brings in people now from all walks of life, whether they're Marxists or Islamists, who just keep bad-mouthing our country, as he does. Bad-mouthing our president, not disagreeing, bad-mouthing, trashing him. And, you know, his reach, while it is shrinking, and shrinking some more, still, even though much of it is overseas, he gives the wrong impression to the enemy, he gives the wrong impression to populations all over the world. We have to reject this. And most of you do, or you wouldn't be here, quite frankly. Most of you do, you wouldn't be here. All right. There's so much more that's been going on today. Not all of it good. In fact, most of it not. I want to get to, hold on here. Unfortunately, I am working off my iPhone today because the power plug to my laptop did not join me as I went from one state to another. So I'm working off my iPhone. The president at Joint Andrews Base yesterday about why we are doing what we're doing with Iran. Cut one, go.
2: This is a far bigger job that we're doing. We were doing a little job of stopping them from having a certain capability. Now we're just ending it. So it's really not the same thing. What we're doing now is we're ending any chance where they could have a nuclear missile. If you look at it, after a week and a half, not 4 weeks, a week and a half, 2 weeks, we stopped them from probably, but I don't want to have the word probably.
1: Mm-hmm. Cut two, go.
2: Well, we feel very badly, but you know, those great people, those great patriots were out there fighting that Iran cannot have a nuclear weapon. Iran has been very, very badly damaged. They've lost... everything almost militarily. They've got very little left. They've got some missiles. They've got some drones. They've got some manufacturing ability, not much. We control the strait. They don't control anything. So we'll see what happens. But we hit them very hard again tonight. And we did that in honor of the probably three, it's probably three as opposed to two, great patriots.
1: Marco Rubio on the tarmac last night as well. Cut three, go.
3: The MOU dead, or are we just back in full flow with Gilmore? Well, they're not complying with it. I mean, the streets are supposed to be open, free of tolls, free of attack, free of all the things they're doing against these ships. So you can't have an MOU that's alive if they're violating the terms of it. What I will say is that the United States always remains open to a diplomatic solution. We've tried multiple times with Iran, and we'll continue to try. If that door opens, we'll be happy to see it open. But right, and they continue to send signals that they want to talk, that they want to negotiate. But their behavior is what we're responding to. And their behavior is they're launching missiles and drones against ships, including tonight.
1: All right, look, ladies and gentlemen. The diplomatic door should not be open. I don't know. How many times do we have to go through this, Mr. Producer? In fact, we should tell them until they surrender, the diplomatic door will never be open. That there's going to be hell to pay for the rest of time until they're destroyed or they surrender. I told you the memorandum of understanding not only was poor, but they would not abide by it, for which I was viciously attacked by frauds, phonies, and buffoons, some of whom from some war room somewhere. But they're the ones who look like fools, and they're the ones who will always look like fools with a scarlet letter on their forehead. No MOU will ever work. No agreement will ever work. It's like phase two of our agreement with Hamas. They were supposed to disarm, but they haven't disarmed. In fact, Hamas is slaughtering Palestinians and getting stronger by the day and getting more arms through Egypt, by the way. Through Egypt. But the memorandum of understanding, thank God, $324 billion didn't pour into the coffers of the Iranians within the 60-day period. Thank God that they didn't have the patience to wait. But it's all predictable. And if there's another respite and more negotiation and another MOU, same thing will happen. From their perspective, they're playing this out into and through the midterms to do as much damage as they can, with the hope, of course, of the Democrats getting elected. That's their game plan. That's what they're doing. We'll be right back.
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5: 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It appears by its own numbers, the U.S. government seems insolvent. It's reported that the Treasury shows about $6 trillion in assets and over $47 trillion in liabilities. 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

0: see if I can get this done here, Mr. Producer. Not so easy. I'm getting there. Ah! Got it. Tomorrow will be a lot smoother when I actually have my power cord to my laptop. But right now I don't have it. So, now the iPhone's acting up. You know, it's just that, it just, some days are that way. If you know what I mean, Mr. Producer. Sometimes it happens. All right. Did we get it? Here we are. It's no secret. It's no secret that summertime is probably the most expensive season of the year. HVAC systems, cars need to be, you know, upgraded depending on what happens to the car and the heat and tires and your credit cards are into maximum use and the balance isn't being reduced because it's just too damn big. And then you got interest, 20-25%. It's a very expensive time of the year, summertime. 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
0: Mm-hmm. General Jack Keane on Fox Business today. What does he make of this? And when General Keane speaks, everybody listens. Trust me, there's nobody like him. Cut five, go.
2: The problem with our allies here, Stuart, let's just put it on the table, is twice before, during this 90-day period, once when we tried to conduct Project Freedom, which was opening the Straits of Hormuz, and another time when it looked like the president was leaning several weeks ago to go back to major combat operations, our allies in the region talked us down from doing just that because of the impact it would take on them. We've been protecting these allies since World War II with a nuclear umbrella. We've had conventional forces to help protect them. We helped to shield them from radical Islamist groups that have been operating in the region, Al-Qaeda, ISIS, etc. And we're asking them to share the burden with us here. And the burden isn't just defending with missiles. The burden is casualties also. We're taking the risk, and we expect them to accept some risk too, and use a term that I'm familiar with. Let's just man up here and face it, what has to happen, okay, and stop getting weak-kneed as they have done in the past.
0: He's unbelievable. He's unbelievable. There's a reason why he was a four-star general and the vice chairman of the Joint Chiefs. And yes, he's a combat veteran. He fought in Vietnam. He was a unit commander there and worked his way up. Just a fantastic military mind. I've become good friends with him, and I admire him enormously. Chris Wright is the energy secretary. He was on ABC's This Week. Cut four, go.
3: The president's mission is essential for peace in the Middle East and peace in the world, and that is to prevent Iran from achieving nuclear weapons and to degrade their ability to terrorize their neighbors and the world and global commerce. So, yes, this mission will go on until the mission is done.
0: But the mission needs to go on with all cylinders. With all cylinders popping hot. Full speed ahead. And there's two groups of people who can do incredible things and help us. And that is the Iranian people, if they were armed and trained and given strategic advice and satellite information and so forth and so on, which is what our CIA used to do all over the globe. It's how we defeated the Soviet Union, which was a much bigger challenge than Iran. I hate to tell people, but it's true. And the Israelis, the third biggest air force in the world, some of the greatest fighter pilots in the world, with intelligence like nobody has in terms of what's going on in Iran and the region, and they're sidelined. So the Israelis are sidelined, the Iranian people are sidelined, and they have a lot at stake in this, and they can provide us with enormous, enormous help, and we are simply not tapping into it because Erdogan, the Turk, doesn't want it, the Arabs don't want it, and the envoys don't want it, and maybe even the Veep, for all I know. We'll be right back.

0: Stuck in traffic? We've got the answer.
1: The H1 in town is clear westbound. It's still slow eastbound, though, from the Vineyard Boulevard exit to the Ward Avenue on-ramp. It's clear to the east and no incidents going windward. Looking west, both freeways have cleared to Halava, but it's still slow on the H1 from the Halava interchange to the H1-H2 split. The driving time now from the Poly downtown to the split, 19 minutes if you take the Moanalua, 20 if you take the H1.
2: Charlie did not die from an overdose. Charlie was poisoned.
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9: News this hour from Town Hall. I'm Jason Walker. President Trump imposing new 50% tariffs on many Canadian goods.
10: The president declares that the U.S. northern neighbor has unfairly discriminated against American products, including automobiles, alcohol, and dairy. An administration official, speaking anonymously, told reporters that Canada was one of the only nations other than China that retaliated against Trump's previous tariffs and must be held accountable. They said the president also requested his aides look into additional tariffs because wildfires in Canada are hurting air quality in the U.S. The announcement adds further tension to U.S.-Canada relations and brings the prospect of added economic uncertainty and higher inflation. I'm Jennifer King.
9: It is never easy to lose American troops. This case is no different. U.S. losing two more heroes as the military has identified the soldiers killed in action as 25-year-old First Lieutenant Tyler James Feehan of Hawaii and 19-year-old Private Isabella Gonzalez of Texas. There's another legal twist in Paramount's deal to take over Warner Brothers. Many beginning to wonder now just when, if ever, will this thing get off the ground.
11: A federal judge has ordered Paramount and Warner Brothers Discovery to halt their $81 billion merger for at least 2 weeks to allow states that are challenging the deal more time to see their case through court. 12 states called on Warner and Paramount to not close the transaction until after a court had time to fully evaluate their claims. When the companies refused, the states filed for the temporary restraining order. Financially, the clock is ticking for Paramount to close the deal by September 30th after they promised to compensate shareholders 25 cents per share for every quarter past that date, along with a regulatory termination of $7 billion. I'm Lisa Dwyer.
9: More on these stories at Town Hall.
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13: When I was feeling the stress of too much credit card debt, I looked at two different options, debt settlement and debt management. They may sound the same, but guess what? They're not. Debt settlement seemed like a quick fix, but I found out it would destroy my credit, create tax headaches, and hit me with huge fees. They actually told me to stop paying my bills. No way. Not me. Then I turned...
0: Stuck in traffic? We've got the answer.
1: One new accident. It's in Pearl City on Moanalua Road at Ho'olaulea. The freeways going west are looking much better. Both have cleared to Halava, but it's still slow from the Halava interchange to the H1-H2 split. Fort Weaver is slow from Westlock to Renton. Farrington is slow from the power plant to Black Rocks. And the trips going east to Hawaii Kai and going over to the windward side are all looking good. No incidents are reported.
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26: 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Our number, 877-381-3811. 877-381-3811. Hope you're well. I don't have a lot to say about that soccer game yesterday. I was pulling for Argentina just because they're a great friend of ours, whereas Spain is not. To me, it was that simple. And the truth is, Mr. Producer in America, of all times, our Wi-Fi went out and the cable went out. So there was silence. And I'm in the Florida house with my daughter and my son-in-law. The two grandkids were here, and we're all here. And it was actually kind of nice. But they're watching on their phones. How would they watch on their phones, Mr. Brady? It was streaming on the phones, I guess, somehow. You can get an app to stream it? Okay. Well, that's what they did. Mondami, ladies and gentlemen, this is a very sick bastard. Very sick bastard, and yet, even though he's a dime store Marxist and Islamist, that seems to be good enough. That seems to be good enough. Mondami was with the New York Slimes on Friday, and he was asked, well, what do you mean by, what, I mean, socialism, and what do you mean about these different words that you use? Let's check this out. Cut 8, go.
2: I think that for all of the fear-mongering around democratic socialism, the best response is to show what it actually means. And what we've shown over the last 6 months is exactly that. We've shown that a city with a democratic socialist vision is one that paves more than 170,000 potholes, 50,000 more than the prior administration by this point. It's a city that has delivered the lowest recorded number of shootings and shooting victims and murders.
26: Okay, stop. He's cut the police and he's tied their hands. It hasn't delivered anything. If there are less shootings, it has nothing to do with him. I'm being honest with you. It's not possible. And they filled more potholes. Yeah, the old line was Mussolini made the trains run on time, even though that line is a phony line. So he's the pothole guy. He's filled the potholes. And yet, depending on who you are, there are a lot of hate crimes against Jews in New York. It's through the roof, record high. So for them, crime is not down. He talks about filling potholes. They don't pick up the trash. You notice that in New York City, Mr. Producer? It's a disaster. The trash lines the streets, and it lines the streets all weekend long. And you know what trash invites? Rats, cockroaches, and disease. Looks like the third world on these streets. And the people in New York City know exactly what I'm talking about. So what has he done? Fill potholes. Good for him. Go ahead.
2: City's history. It is a city that is on a pathway to universal child care, saving...
26: No, it's not on a pathway to universal child care. There's no money for universal child care. None. So the city's on the way to what, America? Bankruptcy. Bankruptcy. He's played with the books. That's been quite apparent. All of a sudden, they were down $8 to $12 billion, and he made it all up by playing with the books. You do that in a private sector, you go to what we call prison. Then he got some money from the state to help him offset some of it, but not most of it. And so he did that. But he's done nothing. And so they're going to continue to chase out millionaires and billionaires and so forth and so on. And as a result of that, they're going to have less money. Go ahead.
2: More than $20,000 a year. And it's a city that is doing all of these things while fighting for the people who are often
26: doing
2: left behind.
26: All of what things? You're chasing out jobs. God knows how many businesses have already left and businesses that won't locate there. You're not just chasing out millionaires and billionaires. You're chasing out the middle class. As people retire and they have pensions, they're getting out of there. People can sell their small businesses. They're trying to get out of there. And they're going to towns outside of New York or in New Jersey or just leaving the entire region. And we see this in terms of the millions and millions of people who are leaving blue states and going to red states. The data do not lie. The data do not lie. Let's go to cut nine, Mr. Producer. Go.
2: When it comes to Benjamin Netanyahu, we're speaking about someone who's the subject of an international criminal court.
26: The International Criminal Court, as the Secretary of State has demonstrated, and he's not the only one, is a complete setup job. It's completely political. The United States doesn't recognize it. In fact, we've been denouncing it, and we're trying to figure out how to undo it. The State of Israel doesn't recognize it for obvious reasons. Radical Islamist countries have and can bring pressure and have and charges. These judges tend to be very hostile to the West as well. But Netanyahu hasn't been convicted of anything. Hasn't even been a trial. Now, this Mondami will bend over backwards when the UN meets for every mass-murdering dictator in the Arab and Muslim worlds to come into the country without any fear, without any interference of any kind. And yet Netanyahu, he treats this way. And the President of the United States said today, he's not going to be arrested, not any way, not anyhow, period. And of course, the mayor cannot arrest the leader of a country. And we're talking about a democratic country that has elected him to be leader. This entire thing is being done to create a spectacle, to create a political issue, including back in Israel among the hard left there. That's what Mondami's doing. As a matter of fact, it is a crime for anyone, and that includes a mayor, to be arresting heads of state who come to the United States. It's a crime. And so he attacks Netanyahu, singularly attacks Netanyahu. But he goes on, cut 10, go.
3: Israel's Prime Minister Benjamin Netanyahu is perhaps planning to visit New York for the UN General Assembly. You pledged during your campaign and after you won to order his arrest to comply with the International Criminal Court warrant. What will happen if he comes in September?
2: I believe that Prime Minister Netanyahu belongs in The Hague. He's a war criminal.
26: He is not a war criminal, you stupid bastard. He is not a war criminal. He's not been adjudicated a war criminal. Even in The Hague, which is a disaster, which is exactly why our government won't recognize any of it. Just shocking. Go ahead.
2: Has been charged by the International Criminal Court. And
26: the prosecutor in that case has been suspended because the prosecutor in that case apparently was being pressured by foreign governments, and it's argued even Qatar, certainly South Africa, and one of the countries that was involved, Colombia, that has a new president, has withdrawn from the case. It's all political. No investigation was done on the ground in Israel or in Gaza. None. Zero. And the prosecutor in this case is suspended, and he's being charged, literally, with sexual harassment, and beyond sexual harassment, actually, of a woman who worked for the International Criminal Court. He has been completely exposed, as has this court. So they act like that Netanyahu had due process, that he was tried, that he was convicted. None of that's happened. None of it. Go ahead.
2: That is an opinion that is held by many purely because of...
26: Doesn't matter if it's an opinion held by many, especially many of your ilk, Marxists and Islamists. That's right. How is it that Erdogan isn't going to be arrested? How is it that the monarchy in Qatar, which enslaves a million people, indentured servants, isn't going to be arrested? How is it that the Crown Prince of Saudi Arabia, for the monarchy's role in 9/11, isn't going to be arrested by the mayor of New York? How is that possible? If Putin comes, he won't be arrested. If Xi comes, he won't be arrested. That's right. If the Cuban regime sends somebody, they're not going to be arrested. North Korea, no, we're not going to arrest. What a disgusting little bastard this guy is. Just a horrendous buffoon. Gregory Meeks, who's a liberal, but he's not a communist. He's a liberal, don't get me wrong, but he's not a communist. Well, Wolf Blitz asks him, what about Netanyahu? Should he be arrested? Cut 11, go.
4: Do you support or oppose what Mamdani is threatening to do?
5: Yeah, Wolf, look, the United Nations is for all leaders to come to the United States for them to have a chance to talk to the collective body, whether you agree with them or not. I have had on other sides with other folks to say that they should have had the right to come to the UN, and they did to speak to the United Nations in that regards. And people have the right to speak out loudly against what they may say and represent. That's fine. But I think the mayor has also walked that back some. I saw a quote where he said that he does not intend to violate federal law, existing law, and looking for other laws, as President Trump sometimes does, you know, tries to go around the law, and that he understands the UN's functions needs to continue to move forward and let the UN take care of its business. And so I think that the mayor should make sure that he's not arresting anyone.

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1: 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It appears by its own numbers, the U.S. government seems insolvent. 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
1: 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But listen anyway. They know they're probably wrong. Mark Levin is on the radio.

Now, Mamdani was asked, as reported by the New York Post, to define who the working class is in a word salad interview. He struggled to define who the working class is. The lengthy interview with the New York Times published over the weekend, who asked point blank by journalist Lula Garcia Navarro, how do you define the working class? I think if you have to work to pay your bills, I think that that is one definition of being part of the working class, he vaguely responded.

0: when pushed whether he would consider those who make $250,000 a year as working class, he said, "I haven't asked myself where it starts and stops, because these are just phony slogans. What I would say is those who are working to try and afford the basic dignities of life and aren't able to do so, the basic dignities, ladies and gentlemen, I think that that is also working class, oftentimes, whereas how we divide this country. I think there's only one majority in this country. It's the working class," he then rambled. Confused by the convoluted response, Garcia Navarro admitted that His Honor's description didn't seem to ring true to her. Quote, "It just seems a very easy answer to what is a complicated question," the reporter fought back. "Because politically, if you're saying everyone is the working class or anyone that gets a salary is in the working class, yes, that opens you to, that opens your tent. But practically speaking, we're divided by income, and especially if you want to tax people, where do you draw the lines on this matter?" Mondami then said he would draw the line at around $1 million per year, which Garcia Navarro pointed out could alienate potential voters such as a janitor who he's lumped into the same working class category as a successful lawyer. "That feels like a distinction that might matter," she told the mayor. "Well, when I was running, a question I would face was, what does it mean to be a democratic socialist? And I only bring that up because I think sometimes there's a fixation on the definition of something," Mondami attempted to explain. In other words, he's absolutely incoherent. "And what I found is," he said, "when I would knock on New Yorkers' doors, they would just ask, am I part of your vision?" Huh? "It's not that everyone is making the same amount of money or facing the same amount of struggle, but that they just want to know, is there any way for them to actually be able to work this hard and afford a good life in the city?" Garcia Navarro then accused him of deflecting from the question by talking about New Yorkers once in broad strokes. By the way, good for this reporter. "Look, I think I've defined it to you as someone who works to afford their life." Okay, let's stop there. So the working class is somebody who works to afford their life, Mr. Producer? Is that even a rational sentence? Somebody who works to afford their life is the working class. So if I have $5 million, and that's not enough for me, maybe I'm spending it on this side or the other, and I've got these homes and that homes, whatever. So I'm in the working class, you see, because he says, it's if you can afford your life. That's what he says. Afford their life. He said, "I also think, no matter how you define it, we have an understanding that those who are struggling to afford the rent, struggling to afford their groceries, struggling to afford childcare, are the people who should be at the heart of our vision for what comes next." Now, what should be at the heart of our vision is all Americans. What is the best system to make available food, housing, clothing, automobiles, that is mobility? What is the best system for the most people? You don't divide people into groups, into categories. That's the first problem, because everybody's an individual, right? You're an individual out there. You don't belong to some economic group. Say, yeah, I'm part of that economic group. No, you're an individual trying to make ends meet. Maybe you're doing very well. Maybe you're not. So how do we deal with that? We deal with that by creating prosperity. How do we create prosperity? Show me anywhere where government creates prosperity. How can government create prosperity when all it does is tax and regulate and redistribute? It doesn't create wealth. And it creates this police state, centralized government, where politicians like Mondami are making decisions that affect you, and he doesn't know you. He doesn't know your lifestyle. He doesn't know what your problem is. He just puts you in a stereotypical box. But you're not in a stereotypical box. You've got your own issues and your own lifestyle. So what's the best way to address this? To create an environment of opportunity and prosperity and wealth creation.
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2: With SRN News, I'm Jason Walker. Iran has attacked a tanker in the Strait of Hormuz, forcing the crew to abandon ship. That comes early Tuesday as the U.S. conducted yet another round of airstrikes targeting the Islamic Republic. Senator Darlene Graham says she is running for a full term in her late brother Lindsey Graham's Senate seat. She was sworn in last week to fulfill the remaining months of her brother's term, which ends in January. Tropical storm Bertha forming in the Gulf of Mexico and likely to approach the U.S. coast with gusty winds, heavy rain, and a possible storm surge this week. Bertha, the second named storm of the Atlantic hurricane season. Wall Street drifting through a rather quiet day of trading as AI stocks trim some of the sharp recent losses. S&P 500 fell 14 points. This is SRN News.
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1: 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All right. We've talked about this guy, Hassan Piker, before. He's a birthright baby. He was born in America. His parents took him right back to Turkey, where he was radicalized, and then he came back to the United States. And he has been a truly grotesque hater of America. And even worse than that, he promotes Mao Tse-young, and others. And here's the piece that I wanted to bring to your attention in Fox News. And they write, leftist streamer sparks online firestorm over speech to college Democrats in a Mao-style suit. Now, the college Democrats are bringing these guys on campus to speak. They're not even embarrassed by it. The colleges and universities aren't even embarrassed by it. Here it is. Cut 17. Go.
2: No more to Trumpism, but no more to the Democrats who compromise, who conciliate, and who betray us.
1: No compromise.
2: No more to the fascist reactionaries, but no more to the Democrats who will collaborate and cooperate with the fascists, who will fund ICE, who will fund Israel, who will help poison the planet, who will stiff workers and help bosses. We don't need those Democrats anymore. In fact, we have a message. We are coming. We are unbossed. We're unbought. We're unbound. And we will become undeniable.
1: Mm. And he's wearing a Mao suit, a Mao outfit, who, of course, is responsible for the slaughter of 60 million people. And in the past, he's praised Mao Tse-young. In the past. That's right. 2026 College Democrats of America Summer Convention. That clip was widely shared on social media, including by an account, DSA Watch, Democratic Socialists of America. And they called the appearance a Hitler-style speech that was viewed by over a million times. You understand, Adolf Hitler's praised by these people. Mao is praised by these people. And who are these people? What have they accomplished? What have they done? Nothing. No more to the fascist reactionaries. If you support our Constitution, if you support market capitalism, if you support these things that are our country, then you see you're a right-wing fascist. And they're jumping up and down like seals and applauding him. Generated instant outrage on social media, though, Fox reports. Hassan Piker dressed as Mao, brainwashing your kids at college. Former L.A. mayoral candidate and reality TV star Spencer Pratt said on X, "They're communists. This was always communism." Of course, he's right. We can all agree that dressing up as Mao while preaching this faculty lounge cosplay communism is a little on the nose, right? GOP strategist Matt Whitlock posted on X. Atlanta Council senior fellow Ahmad Fawad Akhatib responded on X saying, "The transformation of Hassan Piker is nearing completion. Dressed up as Chairman Mao, whom he called one of the great leaders of the world who changed the entire universe. He and his followers are attempting a cultural takeover of the Democrat Party, which is letting them in." Letting them in. A spokesperson for Anti-Semitism Watch Group, Canary Mission, a great group, Canary Mission, told Fox News Digital that Piker is a malicious figure who has repeatedly faced criticism for rhetoric supporting terrorism, and that the decision to host him reflects the growing influence of socialist and extremist voices within the Democrat Party. There is no question about that. No question about that. Piker, who has previously expressed admiration for Mao Zedong, the Chinese Communist revolutionary who murdered tens of millions of people, responded to the DSA Watch post on X saying, "No more to fascist Trumpism, and no more to Democrats who collaborate with fascists by funding ICE and Israel." That's a Hitler speech to you? Yeah, it is. That's incredible. Now, various campaigns and candidates have faced criticism for associating with him. He says, "I will never, would never, criticize Mao Zedong," Piker said earlier this year in a clip that is currently recirculating social media. "One of the great leaders of this world." Think about this, America. Think about it. Mass executions, mass slavery, mass graves. A College Democrats of America executive board member at a college in New York told Fox News Digital, "The group, quote, platforming someone like Hassan Piker is antithetical to the party that common sense Democrats are trying to present to the American people before November's midterms." Don't forget this, America. These aren't one-offs. Piker, Mondami, this whole conga line of these people. Remember, they were all in on Plattner. They're all in on this guy, Saeed, in Michigan. All in on these countless number of Democrats running for the House now. This is not an anomaly. This is now the heartbeat of the Democrat Party. And you need to remember this and make sure you go out and vote, or we're going to lose this country. We're going to lose this country to scum like this. And yes, I said scum like this. And we will. Let's see here. One other thing I wanted to play. I can't find it on my iPhone right now. Let's see here, Mr. Producer. Who was next in line? That's who I wanted to play on the list there. Jamie Raskin, that's it. Jamie Raskin, who I've told you many times, is a commie. I told you his father was a Stalinist. They set up the Institute for Policy Studies. You can investigate all this online. He's at the same event as Piker. Same event. Go ahead.
3: "We're the ones standing up for democracy and human rights all over the world. That's who we are. That's our assignment. And what are they doing? They're siding with the autocrats, the kleptocrats, The theocrats.
1: Who among us is siding with autocrats, theocrats, and kleptocrats? He just had a speaker, Piker, who endorsed Mao Zedong. Speakers who've endorsed Adolf Hitler, had Nazi tattoo on his chest, the guy. Who are they fooling here? Raskin is a complete scumbag. A complete scumbag. But they're the ones who support autocrats. And autocrats with a history of some of the most horrendous genocides in human history. That is who they support. That is who they talk up. Go ahead and finish him. Go ahead.
3: Plutocrats, but we're the Democrats, and we're standing up for democracy wherever it's under...
1: Where are they standing up for democracy? Mobocracy is not democracy. Where are they standing up for democracy? They want to destroy the Supreme Court by packing it. They want to destroy the Senate altogether, either eliminate it or pack it with four more Democrats from two Democrat territory, one city, one territory. They want to eliminate the Electoral College, so, you know, 38 states have no say in how this country's run and the people in those 38 states. So where is it that they support democracy, honest to God? They're the autocrats. And their ideology, their ideological master, Marx. I mean, he was more honest than these guys are. They tried to democratize their language. They tried to create the impression that they're for the working class. No, they're not. They want your votes, and then they'll be done with you. That's it. They want your votes, then they'll be done with you. That's what they believe. And they're out, folks, full-throated. Full-throated now. They're out there. They don't hide it. They dress like them. They talk like them. 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
5: 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It appears by its own numbers, the U.S. government seems insolvent. 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

0: producer. Have we tried again these DSA people to come on this program? They're ignoring you. I would, you know, Rich, I would rip them to shreds. It would be fun and it would be important. I would just rip them to shreds. And ladies and gentlemen, I would try to be polite as long as I could. Seriously. But I really want to challenge these people. We can't even get one of them on the program. We can't get Raskin on this program. We've tried for years to get that reprobate on this program. Let's go with that cut 18 again, please. Go.
1: We're the ones standing up for democracy and human rights all over the world.
0: No, that's who we
1: are. That's our assignment. And what are they doing? They're siding with the autocrats, the kleptocrats, the theocrats, the plutocrats. But we're the Democrats.
0: Yeah, we're the Democrats. And we've tried to get you on this program, you little bastard, just to have a conversation with you about your brilliant democracy ideas and your history and your background and what you're doing, and you won't come on the program, you gutless little wonder, and neither will the Democratic Socialists of America, and neither will Bernie Sanders, and neither will AOC. What do you have to be afraid of? You're so self-righteous. You're so narcissistic. You're so egomaniacal. You know everything. I don't know anything. Come on. Come on the program. Tell the whole world. Go ahead.
1: For democracy, wherever it's under attack around the world. And guess where it's under attack? Right here in the United States of America. Right here.
0: Oh, boy, do they hate this country? Do they hate our Constitution? Do they hate our institutions? Oh, man. They hate them. Hate them. Democracy is under attack in America. First of all, we're not a democracy. Our Constitution is under attack in America by these evil saboteurs. We're trying to defend our construct. We're trying to defend it. They've already told us what they plan to do. Another phony impeachment, destroying the impeachment clause of the Constitution, making a complete mockery of it. They didn't care about our sovereignty and our border. They eviscerated our immigration laws. They're eviscerating them now by obstructing ICE. ICE, which has the legal authority given to it by Congress and past presidents to remove people who are here illegally. Not who necessarily commit additional crimes, them of course, but people who are here illegally. And for them, that's an attack on democracy. What they really mean is an attack on the Democrat Party, because the Democrat Party is relying on changing the entire demographics of this country. That's what they're relying on. That's why they're doing exactly what they're doing. Look who's speaking up. A lot of these people are first or second generation. And of course, we have our homegrown Marxists and buffoons. There's no question about that, because they've taken over our colleges and universities. So if you dare to speak up against this, if you dare to wave the American flag, if you dare to support the Ten Commandments, if you dare to be a person of morality and faith who believe in the Declaration and the Constitution and the civil society, you are a right-wing fascist because you dare to stand up to the Marxists and the Islamists. That's the truth. Go ahead.
1: Our whole Constitution is under attack.
0: Our Constitution's under attack. How many times have I told you? They use the Constitution to destroy the Constitution. They use liberty to destroy liberty. This jackass gets on the same stage as this Marxist, Islamist, terrorist-supporting piker who's dressed up as Mao Zedong and accuses you and me of being fascists. This is the way it works. This is the way it works. Every communist regime accuses every freedom movement, every liberation movement of being fascist, of being enemies. Go ahead.
1: People are constitutional illiterates, and they're savage destroyers of our Constitution.
0: Savage, a bad guy can barely speak. Barely speak. Because his mind is a mess. He's a moron. dangerous man. His father was a dangerous man. It obviously runs in the bloodstream. We'll be right back.
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12: We got breaking news as Mamdani calls again to arrest Netanyahu. An explosive device rattles New York.
13: Keeping you informed and engaged now more than ever. 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
12: Welcome to Seculo. Phone lines are open for you. It is Monday, July 20th. Welcome to the show. Will Haynes is joining me in studio. We've got a packed show today. Mike Pompeo is joining us, followed by Marsha Blackburn. It is obviously the senator of Tennessee is running for governor. It is going to be a packed show, so you're not going to want to miss it. But also, I'm going to be taking your phone calls at 1-800-684-3110. We are covering the breaking news out of New York City this morning as an explosive device was found and was detonated outside of a federal building in Manhattan this morning. Few people are injured. We don't know a lot of information yet other than a man was taken into custody after police say he set a fire, ignited what they said were maybe fireworks. We've gone outside of a federal building, and again, an explosive device that we're not exactly sure all the details yet. At the same time, you have Mamdani making a lot of news over the weekend, still calling for the arrest of Benjamin Netanyahu as he plans to visit New York City in the coming weeks. Let's actually hear directly from the mayor of New York, by one.
14: I believe that Prime Minister Netanyahu belongs in The Hague. He's a war criminal who has been charged by the International Criminal Court. Whatever the law allows me to do in New York City, that's what we will do, but we won't be writing our own laws to that end. That's an active conversation with our legal department in seeing what the prospects are we have here in our municipality.
12: Yeah, and we are dealing, I've heard, with some technical issues on YouTube. I don't know if you can hear me or not. Even if you're hearing a rattled version, know that we are working on adjusting that right now. Phone lines are open for you if you are listening at 1-800-684-3110. 1-800-684-3110. I'll make sure we restate all of this coming in second segment. Right now, the FBI is actually in the FBI in New York is talking about this and who the person is in custody. We'll pull that and we'll find out more information. Again, you have a time where New York is under a very interesting time where, of course, you hear about a failing New York a lot. I have been one of those proponents of New York City being thriving. I want it to be the center of the world. I want it to be where people come to visit and they feel safe. At the same time, you have a lot of crime happening. You had the World Cup, you know, having there just yesterday, you know, coming off of what felt like a very peaceful, the president of the United States was there. It was a big moment for New York City, felt safe. Everything was secure. I was at the World Cup in Atlanta a few days before, but at the same time, here we are dealing with some sort of incendiary device, they've said, that was set out outside of a federal building in New York City just a few hours ago. And what are we spending our time on? The mayor of New York City talking about arresting the prime minister of Israel.
15: That's right. And remember, this is not the first time that an incendiary device was set off. Remember, even while you were in New York, Logan, outside of Gracie Mansion,
12: that's right,
15: there was those Molotov cocktails that were an incendiary device that was did not go off, fortunately, but was a bomb there. This is now in front of the FBI building. This is also where the immigration ICE has offices, as well as an immigration court in New York City. So if we are reading into that, it could be because it's a target against the policies of the United States. Once again, we will hopefully find out some more information soon and bring it to you. But the target itself, being a place where the federal government has offices in New York City, the FBI, the Immigration and Customs Enforcement Agency has offices in there. We feel like it leads you to believe this is an attack against the policies of the administration. And at the same time, this is what's going on in New York these days.
12: There's a lot of conversation about why could they arrest President or Prime Minister Netanyahu? What are the charges? We'll talk about that when we get back. If the sound has fixed on YouTube, stick around with us. We'll reset all of what we talked about over the last couple minutes when we get back from a break. We are today launching Defend the Defenseless Week here at the ACLJ. This is about our pro-life work. 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This week, there's a deadline in our suit against Ohio City that criminally charged pro-life activists. 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But right now, you know our work. 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
12: Thanks for joining us today. Welcome back to Seculo. I know we had some sound difficulties, I believe that's been fixed. I'm going to restate what we were talking about. There's kind of two separate incidents that are happening, all, of course, have to do with New York City, as it seems like all eyes seem to be on New York. Yesterday, you had the World Cup finals in New York, and now you have this morning what they're calling an incendiary device, a bomb, some sort of explosive device that was detonated outside of a federal building in Manhattan. This happened. They said it could have been some sort of fireworks. It could have been, a couple people are injured. This is happening right now. An individual has been taken into custody. And we're going to hear probably from the FBI here shortly. This again is in New York City. And how did New York City decide to make news this weekend? Not only by having, well, I think it was probably the most successful sporting event in probably a long, long time, the World Cup throughout the entire United States, which was in Mexico and Canada, was a fantastic thing for everybody. You add Mayor Mondami making the rounds, telling people, yeah, he still plans on trying to figure out any effort they can to arrest Benjamin Netanyahu. We have a phone call about that, and I think we can use this as a setup of what people may have curious questions. Let's go to Robert in Maryland, ACLJ champion, longtime caller. Go ahead, Robert.
1: Yes, I wanted to ask the question, does the mayor of New York City actually want to arrest Benjamin Netanyahu? And if he does, what charge would he be arresting him on? And would he be using the ICC, the International Criminal Court, as the medium to arrest a Israeli Prime Minister Benjamin Netanyahu?
12: Let's talk about would he want to. I think the answer is yes.
15: 100%. Yes.
12: Will he be able to? Probably not. You know, this is someone who, he's saying we're an international city. We're able to use international law. And I don't think the mayor of New York has the ability to do such a thing. I know you had Senator Fetterman saying that, this is ridiculous. He's not even going to try it. Quit asking him. This is just a goof. He needs to focus on his city. Clearly needs to focus on his city when a bomb just went off this morning. But over the weekend, spending his time talking about arresting Benjamin Netanyahu. Of course, we know he's no friend to Israel. Of course, we know he's no friend to the Netanyahu administration. But he has ramped it up. He hasn't like he's backed down from those. Sure, he was questioned about this as Netanyahu gets closer and closer to a visit to New York.
15: Well, we also know that this was something he ran on. He ran as a part of, I will do everything within my power to see that he is held accountable for his crimes, right? As if that is the job of the mayor of New York. Right. But when you look at what the DSA as a offshoot in American politics really has positioned as their number one issue, it is what they say, free Palestine, really it's destroy Israel. So yeah, that makes sense that their poster boy is going, making these rounds, still trying to push for something that, isn't within his legal authority. Now, he clearly has the general counsel of the mayor's office digging into these and his legal advisors digging into these issues to see whether or not this is something they can pull off. But Robert, to your point, it wouldn't be an arrest on like any charges he's violated in New York within New York municipal code. It would be at the behest of a foreign court system, the ICC, of which the United States is not a party to. We have not signed on to the Rome Statute. We have actually at the ACLJ fought at the ICC against them trying to expand their jurisdiction over the United States and Israel, or citizens of those countries. So it is alarming, though, when you have a very powerful person. I don't want to downplay the fact that he is the mayor of the largest city in the country, and as well as one of the most important cities in the world, when he goes out and tries to say these things, at the same time as this is what he posted on X about the incendiary device this morning. What occurred outside 26 Federal Plaza this morning was deeply disturbing. I'm relieved no one was seriously injured and that a suspect is in custody. My team is in touch with the NYPD and we will support the federal investigation. Our administration will continue to ensure that every New Yorker is safe in their city and hold accountable any who threaten that. Now, that's a very benign statement when it comes to something that happened in your city, when you've seen now multiple terroristic things happen in your city under your tenure. At the same time, this is the conversation. You can tell where his priority really is with the New York Times over the weekend. Let's play bite two.
21: Israel's Prime Minister Benjamin Netanyahu is perhaps planning to visit New York for the UN General Assembly. You pledged during your campaign and after you won to order his arrest to comply with the International Criminal Court warrant. What will happen if he comes in September?
14: Okay, I believe that Prime Minister Netanyahu belongs in The Hague. He's a war criminal who has been charged by the International Criminal Court. And what you will find is that is an opinion that is held by many purely because of what his actions have wrought over these last many years. I've also said that I will follow the laws that we have here in New York City because I believe that there's an importance in following the law as a leader who presides over our city, and that's something that I plan to do.
15: And once again, this is with the New York Times, the interview. It's a show that is released as a podcast in a video format. And you have the host, Lulu Garcia Navarro, which I think actually does a really good job as a journalist pushing back on individuals that come on and make statements like that. Like, I believe he belongs in The Hague. Here's her follow up. This is bite three. When after he says, you know, I, as someone that's a leader and presides over the city, it's something I plan on doing is following the law. Let's hear bite three.
21: I'm sorry, I don't understand what that means.
14: Meaning that whatever the law allows me to do in New York City, that's what we will do, but we won't be writing our own laws to that end.
21: What does the law allow you to do?
14: That's an active conversation with our legal department in seeing what the prospects are we have here in our municipality. However, what we've seen at the national level is a desire sometimes to write your own laws, to go outside of the bounds of legality. That's not something we have an interest in.
21: I mean, normally when people come to a UN General Assembly, they're granted a sort of amnesty because it is the seat of the United Nations. Is that what you're thinking that you'll honor, or you're actively looking to see if you can actually arrest him?
14: I think we are looking at all of our legal obligations, and one of them is with regards to the United Nations. But the other part of this is we're not talking about a personal assessment of Benjamin Netanyahu. We're talking about the International Criminal Court and the fact that they have a warrant out for this prime minister's arrest. And I think it's important to talk about the weight that that has as a charge, and also that as the mayor of New York City, I'll be following the laws of New York City.
12: So certainly is, you know, cagey in his response, was able to say, look, I've definitively, this is what I want to do, but at least kind of openly admitting it without ever saying it, that nothing, he can't do anything about this. And look, the fact that you would ever want in the United States of America, by the way, for us to be even acknowledging the International Criminal Court in this sense is pretty disturbing, pretty scary. If you want to start talking about your one world government kind of conspiracy theories, it's not a conspiracy theory when it comes to the International Criminal Court. It feels dystopian. It's very strange. We've had to have our representatives there. My dad's argued there because it is important to make sure that people are being defended, because so many people do find some sort of legality and validation in this incredibly creepy, you know, board that sits.
15: Well, here's my concern, because we've been very successful at fighting back against the ICC wanting to encroach on American sovereignty and Israeli sovereignty. When I hear this, when she says, is it something you're actively looking to see if you can actually arrest him? That's what the interviewer is asking. Yeah. He says, I think we are looking at all of our legal obligations.
12: Obligations.
15: And one of them is with regards to the United Nations. But the other part of this is we're not talking about a personal assessment. We're talking about the ICC and the fact they have a warrant out for his arrest. And so my concern is you have to realize these, the legal advisors, all this is his team. A lot of times legal advisors get you to the opinion you want. If he is saying we're looking what our legal obligations are, and he has advisors that are predisposed to think that the ICC's jurisdiction is something that should be supersedes, right?
12: Yeah.
15: Then you get a legal opinion out of the general counsel of the mayor's office in New York that says, you are legally obligated to do some sort of action because the ICC has an arrest warrant out for an alleged war criminal. That's the scary thing, because he's wanting to get there. He's definitely tasked his advisors with get me there if we can. And my concern is when you have someone that is a part of this DSA type regime and all of the things we've seen, we see the DSA wants to tear down the Senate. They don't want to abolish the Senate. They want to pack the courts. They want to do all these things that their mindset isn't, let's follow the Constitution. They're wanting to disrupt the Constitution. I'm concerned his legal advisors are going to say, your legal obligation is to arrest this prime minister. That's a dangerous spot, and that's going to put a big conflict between the federal government and the municipality government.
12: I want to hear from you. What do you think about this? At the same time, we are looking for updates. They are continually to roll in about that bomb that was that really was detonated against small, hopefully no real serious injuries, but was in front of a federal building in New York City just this morning. There are some updates that are going to come in. Then we're going to have Secretary Mike Pompeo joining us in the next segment. And then the back half hour, we're going to be joined in studio by Senator and currently running for governor of Tennessee, Marsha Blackburn. So you're going to want to miss that. That is going to be a great segment. Don't go anywhere. I'd rather be joining us for that. Phone lines are open for you, though, and I do want to hear from you. Go ahead and get in line, because I'm going to take calls coming up after Secretary Pompeo and after Senator Blackburn. So make sure you get in line right now. 1-800-684-3110. At the same time, though, we haven't spent a lot of time on it today, we are going to continue to show you our current updates and current work on our fight for life as it continues on. It's the Defend the Defenseless Week. I want you to give me a thought, a prayer for these people who support pro-life worldview all over the world. Go to aclj.org today.
0: We've witnessed monumental legal victories from defending the 14th Amendment and protecting our sacred American right to vote, the overturning of Roe versus Wade, and standing up for the religious liberty of our kids and seniors. But even with the many historic wins we've achieved, the battle is far from over. 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
2: 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I said it's time to get in line. This would be a good time to do it. I'm going to take calls in the next segment, and then I'm going to take calls in the last segment. So be a part of the show right now. Secretary Pompeo is joining us. Of course, we were talking about what's going on in New York City. There was some sort of explosive device. Looks like no real injuries or serious injuries have been reported just yet, Secretary Pompeo. But we know New York, obviously a lot of eyes are on New York, and we see Mayor Mamdani making headlines again for floating the idea of arresting Prime Minister Netanyahu when he comes and visits New York in September for the UN. Now, we believe he probably has no legal authority to actually do this, but he starts looking at things like respecting the International Criminal Court and so on, and making these statements pretty clear. So what's the plan here?
3: Oh, goodness. It's great to be with you. Look, I think this is just some guy just literally blowing smoke, trying to make noise to his political domestic base. He's no more going to arrest a prime minister or a president or a leader of another country who comes into New York than a man in the moon. It's simply not going to happen. Not only is that unlawful as a practical matter, like who's going to pull that off, right? No policeman's actually going to say, yeah, I'm going to go take on their security forces that are going to be largely federal protection, right? When foreign diplomats travel, when foreign leaders travel, they're protected by the United States Department of State. So that just seems, as a practical matter, unlikely. But more importantly, what he's actually doing is he's signaling to his DSA base. He's signaling to the anti-Semitic community that he is with them. And he is signaling that he has identified this one leader, the leader of the only Jewish state, the rightful homeland of the Jewish people. He hasn't talked about going after the president of the prime minister of Iran. He hasn't talked about going after Vladimir Putin, who's taken thousands of kids out of Ukraine and squirreled them back inside of Russia. No, he's talking about going after the leader of the nation of Israel. I think that's what this is really all about.
4: Well, and you even mentioned Iran, as we saw over the weekend. What, unfortunately, we had tragedy. We lost some service members that were, you know, defending our nation in performing their duty as members of our armed services. But I think this goes back to even the unseriousness of what the mayor is talking about when such serious things are going on in the world. It was. Obviously, we've seen a lot of people try to now come out, and there's articles in Wall Street Journal being written saying, you know, it was an Israeli campaign against the MOU, when in reality, what we saw is that the Iranians couldn't live up to even the most basic, simple memorandum of understanding, not even a deal. They couldn't not fire at shipping vessels. And what happens? They violate the MOU. And now there has been more activity both from the United States in striking back against the Iranians, but also this situation where we had loss of American life. As we're here, it's not surprising that we are back where we are. But I think just a reiterating of why it is so important to be fighting this regime at this time, as things seem to be escalating as they did over the weekend.
3: Now, you make a really good point. You know, the storyline from the left has been that this was a war of choice, and frankly, some on the right too, that this was a war of choice. What you can plainly see now is that this war was chosen by the Islamic Republic in 1979, and they've been at war with the United States since then. These tragic loss of lives over these past few days, add to them the dozen folks or so that were killed in the previous fights, are on top of thousands of Americans that have been killed by the Iranians over the past decades. And so this is something that the United States is going to have to make sure we get right. I've talked about this as finish the job. We need to continue the economic blockade. We need to reopen the strait. And then we need to use every capacity to get our friends and allies in the world to understand that this Islamic threat from the regime, from the IRGC, is real, it's serious, and they're not just coming after Israel. They're coming after Europe, they're coming after the United States. And so for the American people, to get this right, to keep a nuclear weapon out of the hands of this regime, is an absolute security imperative.
4: One of the things that also came along with the strikes that we saw was kind of really a flood of news out of and reporting out of the Middle East. We saw reports that the Ayatollah may not even be in Iran anymore. He may have fled. That a lot of the reporting is that statements are just the IRGC, which is not unexpected at this point, especially when he has not even been seen in public. But a lot of also other interesting reports, obviously not, you never can really weigh the credibility of stuff that's being reported out of Iran, but things that Iran may be looking

0: at a preemptive march on Kuwait to try and attack the U.S. bases there, which I hope that they've read history of what that could end up looking like for them. But all of these things, you mentioned finish the job. It does look more and more inevitable that there will be another layer to this conflict in order to finish that job. What are some sorts of the scenarios that you could envision playing out in these next few months as finishing the job appears to be what needs to happen from the United States?
1: So Iran does still have some capacity to escalate. We've seen that, right? They now successfully fired missiles into Jordan, although we stopped most of them. They've gone after Bahrain, Kuwait. We should all be mindful. These are their Muslim brothers that they're killing. And so Muslim nations around the world should be outraged that the Iranians are killing their fellow Muslims. This isn't about killing the Jews and the Christians. They are now attacking Muslim nations. Second, their tools are now more limited, but not zero. They still have capacity in Lebanon with Hezbollah. Today, the Houthis announced that they were going to close the Strait of Bab al-Mandeb, at least to Saudi traffic. Not sure they're capable of doing that. But they will continue to use every tool in their toolkit until we get to what President Trump talked about at the very beginning. Surrender. Capitulation. The Iranian regime understands one thing. That's power. We should negotiate with them. That seems fine. But we should never stop doing the things that degrade their capacity to inflict terror. And so if you ask me, that was the mistake of the MOU. Signing the MOU was fine, but we should have never let off the economic stranglehold that we had on them. They rearmed, they got some money. That makes it more difficult and puts more Americans at risk. We should stay at this until it's the case that the Iranian regime understands that their continued survival depends on giving up nuclear weapons, not closing the strait, stop using their ballistic missiles and terror proxies. We can achieve that. I'm very confident of that. We just need to know that President Trump needs to be given the space and the capacity to do it, because it will take some time.
2: Yeah, it will take some time, and we have to have the appetite for it, and the media needs to understand that as well. Like you said, the conservative media and the liberal media needs to understand what we're actually dealing with here. Thank you, Secretary Pompeo, for joining us today. Look, we'll be back in just a minute here. I want you, though, if you are thinking about calling in, this is a great time to call in. Phone lines are open. We got three lines open at 1-800-684-3110. Because we have joining us a little bit later, Marsha Blackburn in studio, I have a little bit limited time to take some calls. So I'm going to take some calls in the next segment, and then I'm going to take calls towards the end of the show. So I need you to call in now to get online, 1-800-684-3110. This is the time to do it. And of course, we are kicking off our Defend the Defenseless week here. Again, this is our sort of pro-life activist week. If you are one of those people who fights for life, whether you just are praying for people, whether you want to support people who are outside of abortion clinics, who are there, you know, whether 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issues, but none of it happens without you. So we have dedicated this week, again, to our fight for life. It's the Defend the Defenseless week. 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And once again, phone lines are open for you. A few just opened up. I'm going to take some calls coming up. 1-800-684-3110. Do it right now. That's 1-800-684-3110. Call us right now. We'll get you on air. We actually just had a line open up. So again, 1-800-684-3110.
0: And we have the latest updates on that device and attack in New York when we get back from this break. So stick around. We'll be right back with more.
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2: Welcome to the second half of Seculo. We got a packed show. We're going to try to get to as many calls as we can at 1-800-684-3110. Go through a couple updates going out of New York City. One, you have Mayor Madami saying, I still want to arrest Prime Minister Netanyahu of Israel. I'm going to look at all the different options I can because he believes he's a war criminal and some reason thinks New York City, New York State, the United States of America should be under control by the International Criminal Court, which we find ridiculous. At the same time, there was an explosive device that happened in New York City just this morning in front of a federal building. We're actually getting a lot more information that's just coming out right now about the suspect who is currently been detained.
0: That's right. So two individuals were hurt in this. They suffered minor injuries. One was a federal employee and a civilian. They've been treated and released. So we had reports of injuries earlier. It appears that they were minor enough that these individuals have been released from treatment. This individual that was detained has a history of anti-ICE activity. So this is, we may see that this may have been someone that was known to them, but regardless, they already know that he has a history of anti-ICE activity. And then the FBI assistant director in charge that was giving that presser just earlier called this an anti-government attack on a federal facility. They said that the suspect had the incendiary device, which we saw there was fire and then fireworks that went off within it.
2: Explosion.
0: A pellet gun. So that updates what... earlier, they said he was waving a firearm. Weapon. It appears it was not a firearm, true firearm, but a pellet gun, and then had a sign that said ICE off our streets. So that motive becoming more clear as we get reports out of this. But yes, what we suspected earlier, that because of what was housed in that federal building, that there was ICE offices as well as an immigration court, that attack goes back to what even earlier in this segment, we're talking about the mayor looking at situations with saying we have to look at the ICC, we have to go follow the law. There's also been someone pushing this anti-ICE narrative in New York City when that's, federal law when it comes to immigration.
2: Let's take a quick call on that. Let's go to D in California. D, go ahead.
10: Yes, I find it ironic that this Madani talks about going by the letter, by going by the law of the ICC. However, you look, he doesn't seem to be concerned about going by working with our federal government when the ICE.
2: Right. It's only when it fits his narrative, if you will. That's when you can say, well, we got to follow the law as long as it fits his narrative. And of course, even when he's saying you got to follow the law, he's not talking about federal law. He's not talking about state or local law. He's talking about laws coming in from the International Criminal Court. Which, again, do some digging on that and tell me that you love it. Again, that's at ACLJ.org. You can be a part of our show today. We are going to be back in just a moment with Senator Marsha Blackburn, who's going to be joining us in studio. My brother's going to be joining us in studio. You're not going to want to miss that. And then when that's done, I'll hop back in, and we're going to take all your calls. So if you're on hold right now, stay on hold. We also have a couple lines open for you at 1-800-684-3110. This is a great time for our phone screeners to be able to take their time getting through them. So right now, actually, we had a couple lines just open up. So this is the time to do it. 1-800-684-3110.
0: To Dee's point, exactly. And this is what we were saying about recognizing the ICC as almost superior and supreme over United States Constitution and laws. The mayor himself has called on the abolishment of ICE. They were releasing individuals from custody that were here illegally. So when he talks about what we can do in following the law, it doesn't appear he means U.S. law. It doesn't appear that he means constitutional law. What does he mean when he talks about following the law? That's where it's scary, because it means I'm going to start recognizing international law over the laws of the land. And that, it frankly seems where the city is going.
2: This is the time to get on hold. Do it right now. If you have feelings on this, 1-800-684-3110. Again, in the next segment, we're joined by Senator Marsha Blackburn, currently running for governor, state of Tennessee. Then we're going to take your calls and comments coming up right after that. So don't go anywhere. 1-800-684-3110. If you've been thinking about supporting the work of the ACLJ, great week to do it. the Defend the Defenseless Week, talking about all of our pro-life efforts, but all donations are doubled, and they all go the same place. So ACLJ.org. We'll be right back with Senator Blackburn.
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0: Hey, everybody. Welcome back to Secchio. This is Jordan Secchio. It's a very special guest we have in studio. Now, it's a guest who I will say has taken a lot of her time out of her very busy schedule the last decade or more in the U.S. Senate and in the House of Representatives to join us live on these broadcasts. It's Senator Marsha Blackburn, who also happens to be, this might be surprising to some of you, my home state senator, of course, along with Senator Bill Hagerty. But she is now, and this is, I think, even more exciting for those of us who live in Tennessee, maybe a little sad for the conservatives out there across the country, is running for governor of the great state of Tennessee. And I wanted to jump right into that because, Senator, in one way, you know, because we do state work and national work. So I, on the one way side, I say, oh, it's tough to lose Marsha in Washington, D.C. On the other hand, being a Tennessean and the growth that we're starting to expect to make sure it works the right way for all of us, from okay. Whether you're at the top of the income level, the lower level, or right in between. So what was that decision point to say, you know what, enough of Washington, let's go take care of Tennessee?
17: Yes, and President Trump is sending power and responsibility back to the states. As I tell him, he is going to make the states great again. That's a good thing. That's what we as conservatives have wanted, to see that power go back to the states. And you look at what he's doing, deregulating, simplifying permitting, closing the U.S. Department of Education, sending a lot of energy production and generation back to the states. Healthcare is coming back to the states. All of these responsibilities that have gravitated to Washington now are landing back to the state. That means it is time to do a reset with our state. And actually, we've not done one since I led that fight against the state income tax and killed that state income tax proposal. Then after that, we had done a reset, got our fiscal house in order. Sure. We're an economic powerhouse. Now we've got that same opportunity. Do a reset. Bring that responsibility home. We should be America's conservative leader. I want 49 states to be jealous of what we're doing in Tennessee.
0: Senator Blackburn, this is something that I know, even with my friends and family members, we shared this story when it came out. This because CNBC, you know, normally devoted to economic news and things, you'd think they'd be praising what's happened in Tennessee. But they put out this list that recently listed Tennessee is one of the worst places to live in the country. Actually, I think it was number one, which was then we started trying to dig and find the data. Like, how did they rank that? Because everyone wants to move here. But tell us why they're exactly wrong on their list of putting Tennessee at the worst place to live.
17: Yes. And when I saw this story, I did the same thing. I thought, where did this come from? And is this a spoof?
0: Right.
17: And so I looked at it. And Vermont, Bernie Sanders' territory, was listed the best place to live. Well, the criteria, when you look at this, it is all this DEI, ESG, woke, those things that we don't like. So that's why conservative states, Tennessee, Florida, Texas, they're the states that are at the bottom of this list, and all these leftist states that people are trying to flee because of high taxes, high crime, loss of individual freedom. They're trying to get out of those states.
18: You know, our audience, I think, loves the fact your time on the Judiciary Committee. So as governor, you know, you have the special role appointing the AG and that team as well. So you can, a lot of the national issues you fought through and the folks that you've gone through that process with, the judges, the different nominees that go through Judiciary, the DOJ's teams. We're a pro-life state in Tennessee, but we know that the pro-abortion industry is always, you know, ready to go with legal challenges and to fight back. How important is for you, because it was and is still today so important for you in Washington, D.C., on the national level?
17: Tennesseans want to see us as a Christian conservative state. You know, they would like for us to be America's conservative leader, where people know that this is what the foundation of your policy is going to be. And serving on Senate Judiciary Committee, one of the activities that I did was to really help shepherd Justice Amy Coney Barrett through that confirmation and seeing her sworn in, being at the White House with the group and the president and the justice and her family as she was sworn in. That is something that truly was a service there. I will say also on Judiciary Committee, we take these judges and justices very, very seriously. But during the Biden years, what you had were activists that were coming forward to go on the bench. We were able to block some of those because they clearly were not qualified. They had never been a judge. They had no experience as a state judge or a county judge or a city judge, or as I like to say, they had never judged the pie contest at the county fair. They were not qualified. And there were some that the administration finally had to pull.
0: Well, and when you look at that as a national issue, we've seen the effects of that when judges do make it to the bench, even especially these district court judges that were trying to dictate policy for the entire country as soon as President Trump was reelected. When you think about it at a state level, that we've heard about the prosecutor issues, the local prosecutors that are funded by George Soros and things of that issue, that nature. When you think about being governor and the protecting the state and the judiciary here, do you think that even that time, being able to go through those nomination processes, is going to be something that will help inform the decisions you make as governor, as well as keep the judiciary in Tennessee as conservative as we need it to be?
17: Yes, indeed. People want judges to call balls and strikes, and they want them to stay focused on that. They want them to be constitutionalists, and they want them to honor the rule of law. People do not want activist judges on the bench. And in Tennessee, people want fairness, and they want to know that when they approach a time for getting into court, that they're going to be able to work through that, that the judge is going to take up that docket and is going to move through that docket. So having that state Supreme Court, having those state judges, making certain that DAs are doing their job. You know, we've had the issue over in Memphis with a DA that does not want to prosecute some of these gangs and cartels and criminals. And I will tell you something. I think it's important that we send that message to these gangs and cartels. If you are in our state and you're selling drugs and you are trafficking people, we are going to find you. We are going to apprehend you. We are going to lock you up. We are going to take you to court. If you are here illegally, we are going to deport you, but you're not going to carry out this activity in our state. And of course, over in Memphis, with the Memphis Safe Task Force and the cooperation of your mayor and police chief and elected officials, over in less than a year, we've cut the crime rate in half. Memphis has become the model for how you build out public safety.
18: There's that growing movement across the country. You've been very involved in it with big tech and protecting children, whether it's the COSA, the Kids Online Safety Act that we've supported and said is constitutional, and that markup's moving through, the App Store Accountability Act. And then we've also got, of course, the Texas App Store Accountability Act, which is, again, the Supreme Court's allowed to be remain in effect for now.
17: That's right.
18: So whether it's federal or state, I think it's important to point out to just everyone here, for all the ACLJ listeners, not just the Tennesseans, that those two tracks are always important, that you can fight both in your home state and at the federal level to protect kids as best you can. And a lot of times you can go further in states in protecting children.
17: That's right. And you want to preserve the right of those states' attorneys general to protect our children, to protect citizens and communities. And I've been working with President Trump's team at the White House on an AI framework to make certain we have protections for our children, for our creators and intellectual property rights holders, for individuals to protect their name, image, likeness, and voice, for making certain communities are protected from high electric rates when it comes to data centers, and also making certain that there's a responsibility on big tech, that they are not biasing these large language models. Now, Jordan, you're exactly right. This is a two-tiered approach because there needs to be some federal preemption in some areas, but then the right to carry cases forward and protect children, protect citizens, that lays with your states and the state's attorneys general. And we've got a great one in Tennessee. He's done a great job.
18: Yes, he has. Yes, he has. And we're close with them. And we work a lot, of course, with the ACLJ, with a lot of AGs across the country.
17: Yeah.
18: Consistently. And, you know, each state is different, but you have an important role to play as governor here because it's not an elected position. A lot of people hear state AG outside Tennessee, they think, oh, it's another person running necessarily. It's not the case in Tennessee. But let me just thank you for all the time you've taken as a U.S. senator to keep our audience updated on. I couldn't even go through all the issues. But then how cool it is to have someone willing to come back home as our governor to take all of that knowledge for those of us in our home state in Tennessee. And I thank you for being with us today. Thank you, Senator Blackburn.
17: Thank you.
0: Senator Blackburn, thank you so much for joining us in studio today. And folks, we'll be back with more on Seculo.
19: We've witnessed monumental legal victories from defending the 14th Amendment and protecting our sacred American right to vote, the overturning of Roe v. Wade, and standing up for the religious liberty of our kids and seniors. But even with the many historic wins we've achieved, the battle is far from over. The attacks on our constitutionally protected rights persist. Countless unborn babies remain in jeopardy, and across the globe, innocent Christians are being targeted and killed across this country and around the world. This fight isn't just the ACLJ's, it's all of ours. 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
2: Welcome back to Secular. We got some phone lines open for you. 1-800-684-3110. Again, thanks to Senator Blackburn for coming on, sitting in with us here in the studio, which was always going to be interesting. It was hopefully you enjoyed it. I saw a lot of people, a lot of great comments coming in. But now it's time to hear from you. Of course, our main topic of the day is focused not on state of Tennessee, but it's focused on New York City, because New York City not only just had an explosive device go off that injured some, thankfully nothing serious, but also at the same time over the weekend, you had the good mayor there going on there talking about arresting Prime Minister of Israel, Benjamin Netanyahu, and how he still is going to try to do it. We got some phone lines open. I can still get you online. 1-800-684-3110. But let's start with David, who is calling from New York. David in Florida, hold on. But David in New York, a lot of top Davids today, Will. David in New York.
0: No, there's Dan calling in. Oh, this too is many. Wild.
2: Yes, D-Day, if you will. David's calling in New York. David, that's like, can't yes. Go ahead.
21: Yes, this is me, David from New York. Can you hear me?
2: We got you. We can hear you, David.
21: Okay, I just turned on my computer and I saw you guys on the YouTube. First time I've heard of ACLJ.
2: Thank you.
21: But you guys were talking about things like concern me. I'm an American, I'm a patriot, and I live in New York. And this guy Mandani, first of all, he's a communist. He's not a socialist. He's a communist, right? And it was up to, and he picks and chooses the law that he'd like to follow. Like, why doesn't he help out ICE? Right? That's federal law. They're just trying to get these illegal aliens out of here. But Dave, he doesn't want to help them because he doesn't want to follow the law because he picks and chooses what he wants to follow. Right?
0: David, you're exactly right. Because the entire thing in that interview, he's saying, we're looking at all of our legal options, what we can do under the law when it comes to following the demands of the International Criminal Court. But meanwhile, we have this supercut that Ali, our producer, just pulled of times he's going after ICE. Something, a federal agency that he's supposed to cooperate with to follow the laws of America. There's something called the Supremacy Clause in the Constitution, where the laws of the of America have to deal with the laws of the country, and he has to follow that. Bite 9 is him attacking the very agency that was attacked by one of his citizens this morning. Bite 9.
22: The cruelty of ICE, the need to abolish ICE, it's something that I've echoed myself.
23: I believe that ICE is a cruel agency who has very little interest, if any at all, in public safety. And I believe it's a rogue agency that should be abolished.
2: It should be abolished. Netanyahu should be arrested. Now, I wanted to say something really quick, David, because a lot of people join us the way you did. You said you just found us on YouTube, never saw us before. And what I always say is about 50% of the people that watch live every day have never seen us before. So what I will ask you to do is hit that subscribe button, get involved in the work we're doing here, and the first thing to do is just go to the website, spend some time on it, and join us here on the show each and every day. I think what's different, David, you're going to find with our show, especially when it comes to specifically New Yorkers, is that as someone that was a former New Yorker and as someone that loves the city, as someone who thinks it's one of the best places in the entire world, or it can be one of the best places in the entire world, is we will continue to fight for New York. I believe New York should be a thriving place. So you and your friends who feel the same way that are there, that are New York residents or New York City residents even, listen and watch our show, because I think you will be encouraged by it. Because unlike a lot of people that just say, abandon New York, abandon LA, that is not the way we do it here. I think these are places that need to be saved and protected.
0: As well as we have fought against the ICC trying to expand jurisdiction over Israel, over the United States, over our armed forces. These were real fights that the ACLJ went to The Hague and won. We'll have to show video of that this week, I think, in some of these segments. For those of you that are new, that don't realize that we were even there in the very dystopian-looking room fighting against some of these very things. But I think we should go on and now go to David, who's calling from Florida on line one. David, you're on Seculo.
24: Hey there. Thanks for having me. My question really is, doesn't the Benjamin Netanyahu have the same protections as an ambassador to a country has traveling to and from an embassy? Aren't they considered on their sovereign land, even in a car traveling to and from the airport?
0: So that, as well as when we're talking about the UN General Assembly, there's other protections that go along with that as well, David. And this is from the U.S. Ambassador to the UN, Mike Waltz. He posted this morning. Mayor Mamdani, here's why your threat to arrest Prime Minister Netanyahu in New York City during the UN General Assembly is not going to happen. One, the U.S. is not party to the Rome Statute that underlies the ICC. Two, the UN Headquarters Agreement grants diplomatic protections to visiting heads of government. Three, head of state immunity applies. And four, federal authority trumps any local mayor's wishes. Here's the one concern I have. It doesn't mean he's not going to try it,
2: yeah,
0: which is going to set up a state versus federal government fight with a foreign government in the middle of it. I feel like, once again, we see the disdain he has for the laws of this country already and his desire to get closer to the international law of the ICC. I could see a world where they get there and at least try something, try some sort of stunt,
2: we'll see,
0: even if it's made for TV.
2: Yeah, I'm not sure. I think this could be something where he got caught again saying something that he surely believes, but he's got to know better. And that's essentially what Dan is calling about in Maryland Online, too. Dan, go ahead.
3: Yeah, great show today.
2: Thank you.
3: But yeah, as a former socialist, I know you have to speak to your base, and he knows he can't do anything legally. But yeah, he'll, like you say, maybe try to set this up to look good again to his DSA.
2: Yeah, he certainly is speaking to his base here. They love to hear this.
0: Well as Dan, we played that bite earlier of him going after ICE, the cruelty of ICE, we need to abolish ICE. The very same time, what happened this morning, we see that the federal government is saying that, you know, this individual has a history of anti-ICE activity. He had a sign with him that said, get ICE off our streets. Side by side with that video that we played was what was burning at an attack on ICE this morning. So the rhetoric of the mayor that is still pushing anti-ICE rhetoric, what happens? You see crazy people attack a federal facility. When he starts to put out there, we're going to do everything we legally can, he also needs to be cautious, because what has all the rhetoric that we've seen over the past 3, 4, 5 years that has taken place when you see people going against Netanyahu and saying he's a war criminal, we're going to arrest him. You see people attacking synagogues, attacking diplomats, murdering them in Washington, D.C. It all stems from the same rhetoric. So even if he can't do something legally, though he may try, we also know the consequences of that type of rhetoric. We believe he's a war criminal. We believe that this is genocide. Those type of things lead to consequences that are real against people that are innocent.
2: All right, that is going to do it for today's show. I appreciate you. Look, it's Monday. It's a hot show, though. I hope you enjoyed it. We covered a lot of topics, had a lot of guests, thanks to Secretary Pompeo, Senator Blackburn, and, of course, all of you who listen each and every day and watch each and every day. I do want to encourage you right now. Thanks for getting through some of the tech issues we had early on. I do want to encourage you right now to support the work of the ACLJ during our Defend the Defenseless Week. It's time to do it. 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Today, we obviously needed to focus on what was going on the world stage, what was going on in New York City. But I appreciate everyone who called in. I appreciate everyone that supported the work. 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We spent decades defending the rights of the unborn or people who speak out for them. 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Go to aclj.org/defend. 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
10: News this hour from Town Hall. I'm Jason Walker. Iran attacking a tanker in the Strait of Hormuz, forcing its crew to abandon ship. That comes early Tuesday morning as the United States conducted yet another round of airstrikes targeting the Islamic Republic. King Charles III has accepted the resignation of former Prime Minister Keir Starmer.
11: In a statement, the palace said the king was, quote, graciously pleased to accept Starmer's resignation. Starmer was accompanied by his wife, Victoria. Keir Starmer served 2 years as the sixth British Prime Minister since Brexit, after such notable figures as Margaret Thatcher, Tony Blair, Boris Johnson, and David Cameron, who stepped down immediately following the Brexit vote. Andy Burnham has officially become the seventh prime minister in a decade after accepting assent from King Charles at Buckingham Palace.
10: That is reporter Bernie Bennett. Five people are dead after going after a struggling swimmer in Ohio.
12: The group had gathered along the Scioto River in the Columbus suburb of Powell when one of them went into the river for a swim. Balzer says that's when the tragedy started to occur.
25: It's not unusual, I think, for one person to be struggling in the water, other people attempt to save them, yet they don't have the skills to do that, so we end up with multiple deaths.
12: Rescue crews found two women Sunday. Both were pronounced dead at a hospital. The bodies of three men were found in the river Monday. Sound courtesy WBNS. I'm Lisa Dwyer.
10: Major powwow in Shanghai is China's leading technology company showcasing hundreds of cutting-edge products at the World AI Conference. On site, everything from advanced robotics to AI systems. That event taking place against the backdrop of a very heated U.S.-China tech rivalry. Officials say there are more than 1,100 companies participating. More on these stories, townhall.com.
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29: From the wild world of DC politics to America's culture clash, brace yourself for the reality check you've been waiting for. The one and only Mike Gallagher.
1: Well, happy Monday. What a weekend, huh? Lots of breaking news today. We have had the U.S. service members who were killed in the war in with Iran identified over the weekend. There's one of the killed soldiers, one of the hero soldiers, is a young private, a woman from Carrollton, Texas. That, of course, is horrific news. Americans are getting impatient over the war with Iran. Gas prices now are back up over $4 a gallon nationally. That's said to be the big benchmark for people in terms of making decisions about their lives. I have to believe that President Trump is feeling the pressure, feeling the heat. He seems frustrated. I think he is absolutely relieved that we are obliterating their ability to have a nuclear weapon. But at some point, we're going to have to make some bold decisions about what's going to happen next. Two soldiers killed, a third likely dead. I believe the third soldier has already been identified. That brings, I think, the total to American casualties of American casualties in Iran to 17. We're going to have to just muddle through this and figure out what the solutions are going to be. We'll tackle that as well. Meanwhile, on a lighter note, over the weekend, the Odyssey was front and center on social media. I got involved in some fun online. If you don't know what I mean, check out my X account. You'll see what I mean. Everybody got kind of into a scam or a joke about paid influencers endorsing the movie because nobody else likes it. The debate about the movie is that it's apparently real woke. Helen of Troy is black. Ellen Page is in it, a trans person. And so that just has poisoned the well for a lot of people, but plenty of people are going to see it and they love it. Say it's epic, it's a masterpiece, and that's from people that I know and trust, and they're not
0: lefties, conservatives who are loving it. I think Ben Shapiro called it a masterpiece. I haven't seen it yet because, strangely enough, you can't get tickets. So it's selling like gangbusters. And people can bitch and moan about it all they want. It's selling. It's winning at the box office. And that's all that really matters. Maybe all the buzz is helping it. And I've got to dive into something with you that just, it blows my mind. For many, many years, for as long as I've known Minnesota, everybody acknowledges that the Minnesota Star Tribune is a real hard left progressive rag. Okay, it's just basically an arm of the Democrat Party. Everybody knows that. I get it. We all get it. We get that it's run by lefties. It's in lefty territory. Everybody gets that, right? Nothing to see here. And last week, we spent a lot of time on the degeneracy of Tim Walz, doubling down on his decision to pardon a child rapist in order for the child rapist not to be deported. We spent a lot of time scratching our heads, wondering how could a governor be so cruel, so evil, so sick? Because again, he doubled down. The community's not made safer if we deport a child rapist. How are kids safer if we deport a child racist, a rapist? You got to ask that question. You got big problems. You need somebody to draw a map for you, Governor Tim Walz, over how a community is made safer if you remove a child rapist? You're honestly asking. This guy admitted to raping this child over a period of 2 years. And Walz, of course, infamously said we shouldn't judge people by their worst day. Okay? So the guy is nuts. The guy is a sicko. The guy is twisted and evil and wrong. Along comes the Minnesota Star Tribune. They wanted to follow up on the controversy. You know how they did so? Are you sitting down? The Minnesota Star Tribune, biggest newspaper in the state, gave a cheers to Tim Walz for standing by his pardon of a convicted child rapist. I'm not kidding you. Minnesota's largest paper has managed to find a way to somehow bring up January 6th and cheer for Tim Walz's decision to pardon a convicted, admitted child rapist and stand by the pardon. I'm going to read this from the Minnesota Star Tribune. This is not satire. I give you my word, this actually happened. And I quote, "Cheers to Governor Tim Walz. The governor refused to back down from his vote to pardon a Hmong man." Hmong is, it's not Hmong, but it's spelled Hmong. That's the community that has largely populated Minnesota. The Hmong community. "The governor refused to back down from his vote to pardon a Hmong man convicted of felony sexual assault in 2006. It's significant that Tao Lu Vang needed only 2 of 3 votes from the State Board of Pardons, but he received unanimous support. In addition to Walz, the board includes Attorney General Keith Ellison and State Supreme Court Justice Natalie Hudson. Before her vote, the chief cited the letter of support for Vang submitted by the assault survivor." As if that matters. Oh, the 10-year-old child rapist victim likes the guy? Okay, so what? "Also," says the Minnesota Star Tribune, "Vang had not committed additional crimes in the past 2 decades. Well, real that we know of. How do you know? Child rapists and pedophiles are notorious repeat offenders. Oh, but the Minnesota Star Tribune says, hey, his record's clean. The Pardons Board makes weighty, life-changing decisions after studying the cases and history. In this case, Vang's pardon made him a political punching bag." A political punching bag? No, people are mortified that your governor and your attorney general and this judge would give a pardon to a child rapist. Secretary of State Marco Rubio, the article, the editorial goes on to say, deported him to Laos. Vang's actions 20 years ago were awful, but so were the violent protests at the U.S. Capitol on January 6, 2021, and those folks received presidential pardons of the deportation, Walt said, and by just picking them up and taking them out with no due process, it just seems unfair. Cheers to Waltz for standing behind the pardon. Good Lord. Hey, Minnesota, that's your largest newspaper. I'm telling you this, and the reason it's important is this is not limited to one freak like Tim Waltz. This is systemic in the Democrat Party. This is who they are. This is where they've landed. They're now cheering on the pardoning of convicted child rapists. They're the party of violence, political violence, sexual violence, assault, chaos, anti-law enforcement. This is today's Democrats. So what are you going to do November 3rd, huh? You've got a choice. Welcome into the Mike Gallagher Show. I want you to join me. 1-800-655-MIKE. 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Let me know what you think about the Minnesota Star Tribune's defense. Spirited, enthusiastic support of Governor Tim Waltz and his decision. Holy cow. 800-655-MIKE. I hope you join us. And so I wish that I could stay before the thing could answer me. Well, someone can put the lamp away.
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1: Am I being unfair when I brand the Democrat Party the party of political violence and the defense of child rapists? Do you think that's a bridge too far? For Minnesota's largest paper, the Minnesota Star Tribune, and yes, it is the Minnesota Star Tribune. They rebranded a couple of years ago. It's no longer the Minneapolis Star Tribune. It's the Minnesota Star Tribune giving cheers to Tim Walz for defending his pardon of a convicted child rapist. You don't think that paper reflects all the values of today's Democratic Party? You don't think that paper stands by the platform, the ideas of all the wacky, lunatic, far-left radical progressives who are running that party now? This is the party. This is the party. This is the party of cheering on political assassinations, violence against law enforcement, particularly the law enforcement officers who make up ICE. And now, supporting a decision to grant a pardon to an admitted convicted child rapist so that he wouldn't be deported. And the Minnesota Star Tribune thinks that's just hunky-dory. That's a great idea. Good for him, because after all, there were pardons over January 6th. Why not a child rapist? My gosh. 800-655-MIKE. We'll start with Dan in Minnesota. Hey, Dan, welcome back. How are you, sir?
2: Yeah, I'm well. Thank you, Mike. What Governor Walz is doing here is he's screaming the wrong message to pedophiles and to Islamists who believe in child marriage. And we have a bunch of Islamists here in the Twin Cities. It's terrible. They need to be removed. And this is just the wrong message. It's not moral. There's nothing in criminal law that says you don't judge somebody on their worst day when they commit a rape of a child. And Tim Walz should be ashamed. He has a daughter. This is just despicable that he would double down instead of admit that he's wrong.
1: And a son. And it wasn't just one child rape. It was a multiple rapes of his 10-year-old niece over a period of 2 years. And Walz said, we can't judge somebody just on their worst day, can we? And I wonder, I'm not kidding you, I really am interested in your response to my belief that this is what the Democrat Party has become. Bill Maher, others are fleeing the party. Maher's threatening to vote Republican. He said, look, when you're pro-Hamas, I'm out. I would say when you're pro-child rapist, you got to get out. Pennsylvania says, no, Mike, a text message. You're absolutely correct on the state of today's Democrat Party. They've always been this way. Jim Crow laws, defenders of slavery, etc. But now this is what they have turned into. 800-655-MIKE, Lori in Bloomington, Minnesota. Hey, Lori, welcome. How are you?
3: I'm all right so far. How are you, Mike?
1: I'm just fired up about what your governor and your paper. My gosh, the Minnesota Star Tribune, cheers to governor. I'm surprised they didn't say three cheers.
3: Well, and I'm really surprised. I learned something today. I didn't realize, because I don't subscribe to that rag, that they renamed it Minnesota, because the rest of the state is not like that at all. But, you know, Tim Walz, I'm not judging, but I think the man is evil. And he also is in concert with the different county attorneys, the Hennepin and Ramsey County attorneys. They let him out. So it's like, what else are you going to do? But at least this Laotian fellow is gone. And I just hope, you know, the governor.

0: race this, you know, this coming few months, we get Republicans in there. I don't know. And Klobuchar is running, so people will just pull the lever for her. Mike, I'm kind of sounding ridiculous here, but I don't know what's going to happen. My state, I'm 75.
1: Yes, ma'am.
0: My state has changed. It's terrible.
1: Of course it has. Of course it has. And you're not being ridiculous. You're being realistic, and normal people can't believe what this party has turned into. And I think it's very important to remember, this is not just about Tim Walz. You've got the state's largest newspaper defending this. This is, I think, their ideological position. And even Van Jones, the CNN political analyst over on Substack, he said he's just tired of these radical leftists who have taken over the party, expecting everybody to support these insane, horrific ideas.
2: I am tired of a set of people on the very far left in the Democratic Party, my party, telling us that in order for us to be progressives, we now have to believe ideas and support ideas that are completely nuts. What does that have to do with supporting Hamas? What does that have to do with putting up candidates who say we should have no police, no prisons, we can't deport anybody, even if they commit rape or murder, Israel shouldn't exist? Is that progress, or is that regressing to a lawless, chaotic state?
1: He's right, of course. I mean, look, House Speaker Mike Johnson put it best. He was on Fox News, or this is at a press conference, talking about the battle we're up against now with these filthy Marxists.
3: Marxists have it wrong because they deny the existence of your creator himself. And that means you're just another social animal. You're just part of the herd. That's the basis of socialism. And you know what happens in that scenario? The people that amass the power will control and direct the herd. You lose your freedom. It's a road to tyranny.
1: It's absolutely correct. But the bottom line here, and let's be real here, let's be honest, this is the state of the party. Van Jones is right. There are normal Democrats. I know that. And they're fleeing, I think, in droves, which is good news for the Republicans on November 3rd. 800-655-MIKE. We have an open line. Join us. When it comes to supplements, two things matter most: that it works and that you can trust it. Rather than just tell you about Relief Factor like I like to do, we'll let the customers do it. 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
7: With SRN News, I'm Jason Walker. Tropical storm Bertha, forming in the Gulf of Mexico, expected to approach the U.S. coast with gusty winds, heavy rain, and a possible storm surge later in the week. And Hurricane Fausto, forming in the eastern Pacific, far from Mexico's Baja California Peninsula, poses no threat to land, at least not right now. President Trump imposing 50% tariffs on most Canadian goods, declaring that Canada has unfairly discriminated against American autos, alcohol, and dairy products. Administration official says Canada is one nation other than China that retaliated against Trump's previous tariffs. FBI says a former U.S. Army soldier was the one who started that fire and fired a pellet gun outside a New York federal building. This is SRN News.
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1: 26 minutes before the hour. Golly, it's a wild time to watch some of this stuff unfold. It's crazy. Zohran Mamdani, the mayor of New York, speaking of the lunatic Democrats these days. And this guy's one of the torchbearers. He's one of the shining stars of today's Democrat Party. What's he plotting and scheming to do? He wants to arrest the Prime Minister of Israel if he dares set foot in New York City. Uh-huh. Yep. Like to see how that's going to play out, huh? Yep. He thinks he's a genocidal, horrible maniac, and he's going to have to be arrested. Yeah, that'll be great. That'll go over real well. I can't wait to see, you know, his protective security detail tussling with the NYPD as they try to effect an arrest because the mayor of New York is a lunatic. So we got that going on. How about some good news for a minute before we go back to your calls? And if you're just joining us, we're talking about the Minnesota Star Tribune out of Minneapolis, the state's biggest newspaper, not only defending the governor, Tim Walz, and his crazy, evil decision, along with two other members of the pardons board, including the Attorney General, Keith Ellison. Boy, what a really great top cop he is, huh? Chief law enforcement officer of the state. Let's pardon this guy from Laos, who admitted to raping his niece repeatedly over 2 years, because we don't want to get him deported. And then he was also an illegal on top of that. So let's defend that. And then Walz doubled down, but now the Minnesota Star Tribune writes in an editorial, cheers to him. Cheers for standing behind the pardon of the child rapist. And after all, some January Sixers got pardoned, says the Minnesota Star Tribune. Here's a great text from Florida on the text line to the Minnesota Star Tribune's point about the pardons of the January Sixers. Well, was that their worst day? Was that their worst day? Because that was literally one day. The raping of the little girl apparently occurred over 2 years. Big difference, don't you think? How about some good news? Did you see the hat? Now, I have to admit, I didn't watch 30 seconds of the World Cup. I watched maybe a few minutes. I'm sorry. You can hate me all you want. I kind of feel like I'm glad the World Cup is over because now we can all stop pretending we like soccer. I mean, that was the joke on social media. I'm okay. I mean, good for you. I don't know. I don't want to be one of those wet blankets. If you're into soccer, God bless you. Just seems kind of boring to me, but that's just me. It's personal taste. Did you see the halftime show at the World Cup yesterday? Justin Bieber singing about faith and praise and worship and Jesus and hallelujah. Madonna comes out briefly, not very long. Shakira, one of those K-pop groups, a young children's choir from Staten Island. Did you see that? Wholesome, uplifting, joyful. It wasn't dirty. It wasn't woke. It wasn't edgy. It was just a glorious, wholesome halftime show. Hey, NFL, are you taking notes? Did you notice that it can be done without the gratuitous sex and the edgy crap that you guys put on every year? It was one of the most epic halftime shows I've ever seen. If you didn't see it, because you're like me and you're not exactly, you know, soccer isn't really your thing, go find it on YouTube. Just a halftime show. What it lasts, guys? 10, 15 minutes? And look, the production values of it were so good. It was so well done. They did a funny skit with Bieber before he came out to sing this song. And it was just beautiful. Guys, let's pull Tracy, Yasmin, let's pull Justin Bieber's song and share that. I want to do that if we can before the end of the hour, because we need prayer. We need faith. We need God right now more than ever. And we shouldn't be embarrassed or ashamed to say it. So before the end of the hour, I trust that my crack team, Eric, Tracy, Yasmin, they'll get their hands on Justin Bieber performing at the halftime of the World Cup. I don't even know who played. I don't know who won. I don't care. Argentina, Barcelona, Messi. I don't know these people. I just don't. I'm sorry. I'm kind of joyful. I was on the phone all day yesterday because I got some killer personal news shared with you that I have a plan. Even though I love my condo, I need to downsize. I'm in my mid-60s. I'm thinking, what's life going to be like 10, 20 years from now? So market's weird right now in Tampa Bay. It's a strange time to be selling, or probably a good time to be buying. Lo and behold, I got an offer, and my condo has gone to contract. Signed the contracts, and all systems go. Somebody wants to buy my beautiful home. So I'm delighted. I was on the phone all day. I've got a new place to go to. The place I'm going to go to, I'm going to work with somebody who happens to like my work. That'll be kind of fun. But anyway, I'm going to tell you something. You're going to accuse me of proselytizing. I'll just say this and share it with you as I talk about prayer, the power of prayer. About a week or two ago, I was real frustrated about the lack of progress on the condo. I hadn't even put it officially on the market, but they were having some private showings and stuff. And it's a beautiful home. I love that place so much. It hurts to sell it, but it's the right thing for me to do financially. Just a quick, I don't want to open up my whole life to you about, you know, everything else, but it's just the right thing to do. But it wasn't happening. They were telling me, oh, the market's bad. Oh, there's new buildings, blah, blah, blah. So I turned it over to God. But a week or two ago, I said, Lord, it's in your hands. Do you know I got a call from the realtor 3 days after that saying that this couple was interested? And it had to do with price. I mean, I'm lower than I wanted to be, but hey, I'm still blessed. That's a first world problem. And I hope these folks love my condo as much as I have loved it. And I know my new chapter is going to be just great. So anyway, that was my day all day yesterday. I was sort of hung up on calls to the lawyer and the realtor and the blah, blah, blah, all of that stuff. And it just is amazing how it works. Turn it over to God. You're up against a challenge. Turn it over to God. We're a country, after all, that makes the claim in our Constitution, our rights come from a creator. I'm so excited to partner with freedom250.org. 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I'm disappointed I can't pick up my buddy Hugh Hewitt at the airport tomorrow. He's flying into town. We're going to have a big event in Sarasota tomorrow night. We're going to have a ball, and I hope you can come out and join us in person. There are still some seats left. There's tickets remaining for what we're calling the Freedom Forum 2026, Freedom Forum 250, over at the Der Dutchman Restaurant and Bakery in Sarasota. Doors open at, I think, around 6 o'clock, or no, 5 o'clock. Dinner's at 5:30. The main event is at 6 o'clock, and Hugh Hewitt and I are going to be engaged in a repartee, a banter. He's already given marching orders. I'm running this show. No, no, no, no, no, no, no, you're not. You'll have the establishment guy, smart guy. You see him on Fox News all the time. Hear him on the radio in the afternoons, Hugh Hewitt. You'll have me, the sort of populist outsider, the solid Trump supporter. Consistently, we're going to have a great time. And we're friends. We really are. We don't always agree on everything, but we are friends and colleagues for many years. Live and in person, Mike Gallagher, Hugh Hewitt, tomorrow night, Der Dutchman Restaurant in Sarasota. 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

0: Gallagher.
1: Nice text message from Columbus, Ohio. Two good things that came from the World Cup. All these people coming to the USA, spending lots of money here, and all these people coming to the USA and seeing how amazing, beautiful, and wonderful America and the American people really are. I love that. And the texter goes on to say, there aren't any other positives. I hate soccer. It's not American. Time to get ready for real American football. Well, I admit that's kind of how I feel. I sort of see soccer like that on the world stage, and all I think is Europe. But that's just me. I mean, again, it's a personal thing. But the halftime show yesterday at East Rutherford, New Jersey, President Trump was in attendance. And I have to tell you something. That's a halftime show for the ages, including Justin Bieber. He's got all of his issues, I guess. I don't know what's up with him. I don't know much about him. But all I know is he's like Taylor Swift, one of the most popular, you know, pop stars of our time. And here he was on that world stage, billions of people watching, praising the Lord, singing hallelujah, hallelujah, everything hallelujah. And I thought, you won't see this during an NFL halftime show. I wanted to share a little bit of it with you.

0: That just gives me chills. I mean, just Bieber, an acoustic guitar, and what a seemingly hushed stadium, listening to that spiritual anthem, Everything Hallelujah. 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I want to thank everybody who helped the Venezuelan families through the earthquake. And I'm asking you to think about another challenge that never gets enough attention, hunger. Not hunger is just a talking point, not hunger is a number, but hunger is a daily reality for parents who are trying to feed their kids. In 17 nations, Food for the Poor is serving all across Latin America and the Caribbean. Families are struggling every day to put food on the table. 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This is your chance. You can literally change the life. You can actually save the life of a child. $40 feeds a child for a whole year. $80 gives the same blessing to two kids. 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Hewitt's going to be in a grumpy mood because right now, my audience is tied with his. 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Let's blow the doors off this campaign with Food for the Poor. Thank you very, very, very much. Doug's in Minneapolis. Doug, what's it feel like to have a governor like Tim Walz and a paper like the Minnesota Star Tribune in your community?
1: Extremely frustrating.
0: I can imagine.
1: Hard to tolerate. And praise to Justin Bieber, too, for that.
0: Wasn't that great? We kind of need that, don't we?
1: We need prayer. We need lots of prayer.
0: You bet we do. All right. Good to talk to you. Thank you, sir. I appreciate it very much. 800-655-MIKE. We got an extension on being able to hold staterooms for our big Gulf of America cruise. Go to MikeOnline.com. You want to join us? We're setting sail November the 14th. We've got several hundred people already signed up to join us. It's going to be a blast. We're on the Eurodam. Scott Jennings, Larry O'Connor, Kurt Schlichter, Jennifer Horn, and yours truly. Nothing like being on a ship full of like-minded patriots, and we're going to have a blast. Go to MikeOnline.com to get details on the Gulf of America cruise. Coming up, what in the world's going on in South Carolina? Let me tell you about the bizarre turn of events as a result of the death of Lindsey Graham. We're going to have one of the leading candidates, Congressman Ralph Norman from South Carolina, is going to join us, and we'll give you the whole explanation of that bizarre situation coming up.
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12: News this hour from Town Hall. I'm Jason Walker. Two GIs have been killed in Jordan. Here's correspondent Laura Winters.
13: The Department of War confirming the identities of the two soldiers killed in that Iranian strike on the Jordanian military base. Private Isabella Gonzalez, 19 years old, from Carrollton, Texas, and First Lieutenant Tyler Feehan, 25, from Hawaii. 17 members of the U.S. military have been killed since the launch of Operation Epic Fury back on February 28th.
12: U.S. military has carried out its 10th consecutive night of strikes on Iran to reopen the Strait of Hormuz. It is a massive merger that was almost, well, now it's on hold, and no one is exactly sure what happens next. Here's correspondent Bob Agnew.
14: A federal judge on Monday ordered Paramount and Warner Brothers Discovery to halt their $81 billion merger for at least 2 weeks. That will allow states that are challenging the deal more time to see their case through in court. 12 states, led by California, sued to block Paramount's pending buyout of Warner last week, alleging that such a combination would, quote, extinguish competition in Hollywood and lead to fewer choices for consumers, especially moviegoers and cable customers across the country. Bob Agnew reporting.
12: President Trump imposing 50% tariffs on most Canadian goods, declaring that Canada has unfairly discriminated against American autos, alcohol, and dairy products. Administration officials says Canada is one nation other than China that retaliated against Mr. Trump's previous tariffs and must be held accountable. Senator Darlene Graham is running for a full term in her late brother Lindsey Graham's Senate seat. She was sworn in last week to fill the remaining months of her brother's term that ends in January. More on these stories, townhall.com.
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0: It's a sad day in America. The Pentagon has identified First Lieutenant Tyler James Feehan, 25 years old, of Hawaii, and Private Isabella Gonzalez, 19, of Carrollton, Texas, as the two soldiers who were killed in Jordan. The third is, the remains have been found. Three have been killed. Now the death toll for American servicemen and women is 17 in this war with Iran. It's callous and cruel for me to point out that many believe that these casualties are part of the price of going to war. We had hoped that there wouldn't be any American casualties. And yet, Americans are waiting for a resolution. It's difficult. It's complicated. Gosh, there's so much drama involving why we're in this war. Many don't accept the pretty plausible explanation that President Trump wanted to prevent these zealots from obtaining a nuclear weapon. Others say Israel dragged us into this war. J.D. Vance is in all kinds of hot water for his interview with Joe Rogan. We haven't even touched on that yet. Last week, he sat down with the popular podcaster and essentially said, look, I understand people questioning the role of Israel in our foreign policy, which is pretty much essentially my position. I support Israel strongly, wholeheartedly, enthusiastically. But because you question their role in our foreign affairs, you shouldn't be branded an anti-Semitic bigot. People go howler monkey if anybody raises an eyebrow. I have to say, I guess I understand defending Israel, considering what they've been through, but it strikes me that a lot of this conversation, this national conversation we're having, has kind of gone off the rails. Gas now over $4 a gallon nationally. People are frustrated. I'm sure President Trump and the administration frustrated. What happens next? What happens in this South Carolina Senate race to fill the seat that was held by U.S. Senator Lindsey Graham? That's a strange situation because it was believed that Darlene, Lindsey Graham's sister, would be the temporary placeholder until established Republican candidates could duke it out in another primary and go up against the Democrat in the November election. Well, suddenly President Trump sort of did an about-face and now is endorsing Darlene to be the permanent senator from South Carolina, succeeding her late brother. And people are fired up about that. It's kind of the whole thing about this, so much is about South Carolina and President Trump has been a little awkward. He endorsed Pamela Evett, the lieutenant governor, to run for governor, who was running for governor, and gave her his endorsement. And then when it looked like Alan Wilson was going to best her in the polls, then he did a co-endorsement, turned around and endorsed both Pamela Evett and Alan Wilson, kicked her to the curb, of course. Alan Wilson wins big in that race. So how does this play out, and what does it mean for the future of the U.S. Senate? This is an important Senate seat. South Carolina is an important state on the national stage. And in many ways, South Carolina feels like my home. Spent a lot of time there, continue to go back and forth to the upstate of South Carolina quite frequently, and I'm going to be headed to South Carolina next week to attend the funeral of Senator Lindsey Graham in Pickens, South Carolina. And we'll be broadcasting from the studios of 98.9 WORD, the voice of the Carolinas. Well, how does it play out? Let's find out with Ralph Norman, who many believe should be Lindsey Graham's successor. He is a rock-solid conservative congressman from the Palmetto State. And Congressman Norman is believed to be the perfect successor to Lindsey. We're going to see what he has to say about it all because he has graciously agreed to join us for a few minutes. I believe he's traveling. He's going to join us from an airport lounge on the phone. But we hope to connect with Congressman Ralph Norman to try to get the lay of the land of this bizarre situation unfolding in South Carolina. That and a whole lot more coming up here on this Monday episode of the Mike Gallagher Show in the Relief Factor Studios. We're glad you're here. Now it's up to Speaking, of course, of South Carolina, you know my dear friend Joey Hudson, my permanent guest host. He's the early morning host on 98.9 WORD, and he and Peggy are in love with Rough Greens as much as everybody else. 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
1: The unexpected death of Senator Lindsey Graham has put that important Senate seat up for grabs, essentially, and a lot of strange things have evolved since his untimely passing. And as I said a moment ago, it seems if you're looking at social media, the guy who's kind of the rock star of South Carolina politics, he's a rock-solid conservative. I've known him, covered him for years. Saw him a couple months ago over at the big Freedom Farm Fest event at the Hudson Farm. Congressman Ralph Norman joins us because many believe this is the guy who should be the successor to the late Senator Lindsey Graham. Congressman Ralph Norman, welcome to the show. I know you're traveling. We very much appreciate you carving out a few minutes for us here on the Mike Gallagher Show. How are you?
2: Doing fine. Always glad to be on your show, Mike.
1: You bet, sir. And first of all, our condolences over the loss of Senator Graham. I know you knew him for years. Just such a shock, and I know the entire state just still kind of can't quite believe it. And then here we go again. Everybody thought that the political process was sort of just all headed for the November election, but now this seat is up for grabs. Tell us, first of all, why you decided to throw your hat in the ring and your decision and your thought process behind, vying for Senator Graham's seat.
2: Well, again, Mike, like you mentioned, it's such a shock that Lindsey's not here. You know, you think Lindsey would live kind of like Strom Thurmond. I mean, he's been there elected in 2002, 24 years, and so a sad day. No, when I see what's going on in this country, Mike, with conservatism, it begins and ends with the Senate, which is blocking so many things. Sure. And what I want to do, and I will do because I've got a conservative record to back it up, is to get this thing back on track. And it starts with promoting and being very vocal about America First, securing the border, helping law enforcement, returning tax dollars to the citizens. And then right behind that is the SAVE Act.

0: 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RalphNormanForSenate.com is your website, RalphNormanForSenate.com, if you'd like to help Congressman Norman out and support his efforts. I don't want to put you on the spot. This is a little awkward, but I have to ask you. It was believed that Lindsey's sister, Darlene, would be a sort of a placeholder. She'd be in that seat temporarily just until established politicians like yourself could vie for the seat. Now President Trump came along and endorsed her to be the permanent replacement for Senator Graham. I'm a little confused because I thought he liked Russell Fry. Russell Fry now has also, he's the Myrtle Beach area congressman. He's entering the Republican primary to replace the late Senator Lindsey Graham. Look, Ralph, I've known you a long time. What in the world's going on here? It's a little hard to follow the bouncing ball.
1: Well, it is. And, you know, Mark Sanford is expected to get in. Nancy Mace is expected to get in. You know, I don't mind the competition. I mean, Darlene, I wish every American could have been in the Senate when she took the oath and sat in the seat that Lindsey had sat in for 24 years. Yeah, that's fine. I called President Trump, asked for his endorsement, and he decided to go with Darlene. So we'll see how that plays out. As far as Russell Fry, I think he announced today. I like Russell, but it's disingenuous for him to file for two seats. The people in Myrtle Beach are going to be without a rep for eight months. And if you want Akeem Jeffries in the speaker's position, that's what's going to happen. South Carolina will be, if he wins this race, Mike, then there will not be a Republican nominee and the Democrat will take over. And we can't let that happen. Russell is letting his political ambitions get ahead of him. And I would never do that to the country, regardless of the office. But that being said, it's going to be a competitive next 2.5-3 weeks. I welcome it. The people have been great to me. I'm leading in the polls. I've got name recognition. But more importantly, you know, I've got a solid conservative record that I back up. And that's what we've got to have. And not just say it, but you got to be willing to do it and take some arrows. I've taken arrows. I'll be more than willing to do that for this country.
0: We're visiting with Congressman Ralph Norman of South Carolina, who is a candidate now to replace Senator Lindsey Graham after his untimely passing. Congressman, there's no question that as a U.S. senator, you would be, you know, involved in foreign affairs. Right now, as we know, the Pentagon has identified two of the soldiers that were killed in Jordan over the weekend in this war with Iran. I think you would agree with me that Americans are starting to get a little frustrated, a little agitated over this ongoing war with Iran. We think I believe it's a noble mission. We had to stop Iran from getting a nuclear weapon. But what's the end game? Where do we go from here? What are some of your thoughts about this ongoing war, this conflict with Iran that has now led to 17 U.S. service members being killed in action?
1: Yeah, it's so sad that that's happening now. You know, Iran's been at war with America for over 42 years. Americans have died. The president is doing the right thing to take them out because the intentions were to basically have a nuclear attack on not just the USA, but any democracy. That being said, we've got to end it. The 60-day moratorium is over with. And he's going to have to do what it takes to end it. And he's dealing with lunatics. The president's right. It's lunatics you're dealing with. Anybody that'll mass murder their own people, which Iran has a history of doing to the tune of 200,000+, they've got to be taken out. But I think it's got to come sooner rather than later. And I think he will do that. I trust the president's judgment on that.
0: Congressman Ralph Norman, I know you're headed for another destination, and we're so grateful for your time today. And I will just say it. Look, South Carolina would be well served to have U.S. Senator Ralph Norman. Thank you very much for joining us. Keep fighting the good fight, Congressman.
1: It'd be an honor to serve. Thank you, Mike. Bye.
0: Thank you. Appreciate your time. That's Congressman Ralph Norman. It's a bizarre, look, I'm going to be blunt here. It's a bizarre situation because, again, President Trump sort of unexpectedly gave Lindsey Graham's sister, and I don't have anything against her. I don't know anything about her. But then again, I don't think many people do. No one really knows her politics, her ideology. Is she going to, I mean, you'd like to believe that she would mirror Lindsey Graham's political beliefs,

0: On the other hand, just being his sister doesn't make it so. Take it from somebody who had an older sister, since passed away, but she and I, oh, you couldn't find two more polar opposites in the political spectrum. And look, we were the only siblings. I mean, my mom and dad had a son and a daughter, and she was about as hard left as you can possibly imagine. So, sorry, being the little sister, I have to be blunt here, doesn't mean anything. I'm sure, again, she's a very nice lady. You know, we've got the Chiron up. Her name is Darlene Nordone, but I noticed on social media she's dropped her married name, and now it's Darlene Graham. She issued an appeal for prayer for her over the weekend, but she really didn't indicate if she's going to accept the position. And I'm not real sure that South Carolinians prefer her over Ralph Norman or Nancy Mace or Russell Fry or Mark Sanford. I mean, Darlene is kind of a wild card. So look, let's turn it over to you, especially if you're in South Carolina. Join me, 800-655-MIKE. Tell me what you make of all this. And again, oddly, and Tracy and I were just talking about this on the break. Didn't President Trump endorse Russell Fry at one point? But now it's apparently Darlene Graham Nordone for the job. I'm a little bit mystified by all of it, so I'm going to turn to our South Carolina audience and beyond for some clarity. Join us, 800-655-MIKE. Tell me what you think. 800-655-6453. 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
1: 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Victory over the unknown. 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
4: With SRN News, I'm Jason Walker. Tropical storm Bertha forming in the Gulf of Mexico, expected to approach the U.S. coast with gusty winds, heavy rain, and a possible storm surge later in the week. And Hurricane Fausto has formed in the eastern Pacific, far from Mexico's Baja California Peninsula. For right now, forecasters say it poses no threat to land. President Trump has imposed 50% tariffs on most Canadian goods, declaring that Canada has unfairly discriminated against American automobiles, dairy products, and alcohol. Administration officials says Canada is one nation other than China that retaliated against Trump's previous tariffs. FBI says a former Army soldier started that fire and fired a gun at a New York building. This is SRN News.
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1: 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A great anecdote to the mainstream media. From Texas to Florida, tomorrow night, Sarasota, Hugh Hewitt, Mike Gallagher, cage match. We're going to have fun. Now, we're friends, but we don't always agree. He is admittedly a Washington insider. I'm not. He's a great guy, but kind of an establishment Republican type. I'm not. And it's going to be a lively evening of conversation, great food at Der Dutchman Restaurant and Bakery in Sarasota. The doors open at 5. We'll have dinner at 5:30. The main event starts at 6. It's going to be a wonderful evening. It's called Freedom Forum 250. Mike Gallagher and Hugh's mad at me because I'm not picking up at the airport tomorrow. Can't help it. I got things to do. He can Uber over like the rest of us. What am I? Driving Miss Daisy? And he's already said, I'm going to run this show. I'm control of the agenda. Well, won't he be surprised? This is my state. Hey, Sarasota, it's our town. Tampa Bay, St. Pete, Clearwater. We are going to have a great time. There's going to be a VIP meet and greet available as well. It's more than an event. It's a great feeling to be with plenty of fellow patriots. Reserve your seats today. Just go to theanswersarasota.com, and I'll see you tomorrow night, 6 p.m. Mike Gallagher and Hugh Hewitt on stage together at Der Dutchman Restaurant and Bakery, and I've been there. It's great food, great atmosphere. 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There are some seats and tickets remaining. I hope to see you in person. 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All right, let's try to make heads or tails of what's going on, because I'm confused. I just had a text message. Good point. Good point. I don't know. I mean, President Trump wants to get involved in South Carolina politics. That's his call. And he's pretty good at the political battles that happen, that rage on in our country. But it's been strange. His decisions about South Carolina, first endorsing Pam Evett, then co-endorsing Alan Wilson, which basically was the kiss of death for her politically. I thought he was endorsing Russell Fry for Lindsey's seat. Now he's endorsing her sister. And I'm not trying to be disrespectful in any way, shape, or form. If you think I am, let me just apologize. We don't know really anything about Darlene Graham Nordone. Not a thing. It's a great story. He adopted her when they lost their parents at an early age. He raised her. He mentored her. It's a great story. But she has no experience whatsoever. None. She's very big about helping the disabled. She's very big into wonderful things, but she's never been a city councilman. Now, look, maybe that's what people of South Carolina want. I don't know. I'd be a little reluctant to pull the lever for her. What about you? Let's find out. Let's find out what you think around the country. You don't have to be in South Carolina to join us in this conversation. I hope you do. 800-655-MIKE. 800-655-6453. Let's start with Lisa in South Carolina. Hey, Lisa. How are you today?
2: Hey, Mike. First-time caller.
1: Welcome. Love first-time callers, and I appreciate your kind words. Glad to have you on board. What do you make of all this, Lisa?
2: Okay, living in South Carolina, look, I love Trump. Trump is the bomb. He really is, but bad decision. Because, I love the fact that it's Lindsey Graham's sister stepping in until January 3rd, and that's all it should be. We know nothing about her. We know nothing about her political, her politics, her thinking. No. We need somebody who's been in there, who's going to fight, who's going to be part of America First, and that's Ralph Norman. I love that man. I voted for him. I want him in that seat. We need strong Freedom Caucus Republicans in there.
1: I happen to agree with you. I think you're right on the money, Lisa. Great to hear from you. Let's see what others have to say. 800-655-MIKE. Here's a text message from Joe in Traveler's Rest. Mike, check out where Darlene Graham Nordone got her master's degree. South Carolina State University. That's the historically black college in South Carolina. Is that revealing? Who knows? I don't know. I mean, that's an interesting question, and that's an interesting, interesting issue. Not sure going to a black college, if you're a white sister of Lindsey Graham, necessarily makes you a progressive. Thanks to Joe and Traveler's Rest for that text. Christine's in South Carolina. Christine, welcome aboard. How are you?
3: I'm good. How are you?
1: I'm good. I'm just kind of confused. You South Carolinians, you sure keep things lively.
3: Oh, yeah. Well, I don't agree with appointing her to fill Lindsey's seat.
1: So you think it's a bad idea?
3: Yes, sir, I do. I think that we should be allowed to vote for who we want and not have someone appointed that we don't want to vote for.
1: Well, don't forget.
3: I vote for Lindsey.
1: Wait. Hey, time out. I want to make sure everybody understands this. You're still going to get to vote. Just because Trump has endorsed her doesn't mean that she gets the job. She's still going to have to be in the primary with everybody else.
3: Yes, sir. I understand. Yep. I just wonder what's going on behind the scenes. That's all. I mean, it's kind of...
1: It kind of smacks of cronyism, doesn't it? It's just odd. The whole thing is really kind of crazy. And I will tell you, as a part-time South Carolinian, as it were, and you know how much I love the place, I happen to believe that the voters need to be the ones to decide. And look, I like that Ralph Norman, but there's not a whole lot of those slate of candidates I won't like. And my position, as I learned the hard way years ago, I'm not going to lean in and prefer one candidate over another. You may know who I like, but you get to decide. You need to decide. And you've got a couple of weeks before the primary to make that call. It's just strange that I wonder what President Trump, what's behind that decision. Anybody know? And I'm going to tell you this, as somebody who spends a lot of time on social media, too much, in fact, I have to confess, the pushback over Darlene Graham Nordone is massive. At least online, and what I'm hearing, there are not a whole lot of people enthusiastic about Darlene Graham Nordone. Now, here's the other thing, though, the dynamic that comes into play, which is fascinating. Mention Lindsey Graham over the last 5 years, there's pushback against him. He was never going to lose re-election. He was going to be there as long as he felt he wanted to be there, it seemed. So maybe that's the Graham mantra in South Carolina. 800-655-MIKE. David's in Greenville. Hi, David. How are you, sir?
4: Hey, doing very well. I'm 65 years old, been born and raised in Greenville, and his sister does not to be in that seat. Because, fact, she does not have the background of anything. That's the way I feel about it. And I can't wait to vote to get the right one in. Because Lindsey Graham has been a thorn in our back for all these years.
1: Who do you like in the seat?
4: Well, the top two is going to be the one. I do like Lynch if he wins Mark in there. Lynch. And the other one, I do like him more than anybody, to be honest.
1: Gotcha. So, and who else was the second one?
4: They have to be Ralph. I think he'll be good for it right now.
1: Yeah, gotcha. Yeah, I forgot to mention Mark Lynch. Mark Lynch is very popular as well in South Carolina. We'll see, and he's... Look, they all... It's so weird. They, as I said to Congressman Norman a few minutes ago, they all thought they were going to put this to bed for a while, and now here we go again. It's strange. Anthony's in Greenville. Hi, Anthony. Welcome to the show.
5: Hey, Mike, long-time listener, first-time caller. Been listening to you since the Russ Castle day. Love your show.
1: Oh, thank you, Anthony. I appreciate that so much. Thank you very much.
5: You're welcome. I just wanted
1: Hey, let me ask you. Wait a minute. I wonder what Russ would be saying about all this. You know he'd be having a field day.
5: Oh, my goodness. I think he'd be saying a lot of things that you're saying.
1: Well, I'd like to think that. He was a great man.
5: Yeah, he was. Well, listen, I just wanted to call and say I totally agree with your view on siblings not necessarily holding the same views, because I got to tell you, I've got a sister who is just over the top liberal. I do not see how we even came out of the same womb. But
1: Same here.
5: Yeah. And our parents held conservative views, so I don't see how that happened. But so yes, definitely an unknown entity here with Lindsay's sister. I'm sure a nice person, but I'm afraid to go down that road. In looking at the current field, just like with everything, there's pros and cons to each one. I probably could pull the lever for Ralph Norman, if not for his endorsement of Nikki Haley over Trump. In 2024, I think that showed a tremendous amount of a lack of judgment, quite frankly.
1: You know, and I remember that, and he defended that decision because, look, he said, I'm loyal to her. She was loyal to me. We're friends. We've known each other a long time, and he got a lot of flack for that. But look, you're not going to be able to look at anybody that's got a spotless record. There's going to be, unless you're Darlene Graham Norman and you don't have a record. So there's nothing to scrutinize. A lot of text messages pouring in. Minnesota, is this a parallel to Liz and Dick Cheney? They certainly weren't where were expected. That was Rosemary. Kentucky, Louisville says, you don't vote with your feelings, you vote on facts. She has no experience. She's not qualified. That's my opinion. Dan in Anderson County, no, we don't need Lindsay's sister in the Senate. Show me the strong woman in the U.S. who remains loyal to conservative values. No history there on the Supreme Court for sure. Not really in Susan Collins. Not in the Congresswoman. Well, look, there's plenty of conservative women who serve in Republican seats. Marsha Blackburn comes to mind. I mean, there's many others, but she's the first one that pops in. But, gosh, what a bizarre turn of events. There's just nothing about this that feels normal or easy to explain. I've got an easy explanation for your cell phone bill. 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
11: In the War of 1812, our nation fought and won America's religious freedom. 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
1: 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I wonder if you happen to catch Marco Rubio. I'm reluctant to endorse anybody for president this far out, but he gave a speech that went viral, and I thought it would be very appropriate to share it with you here today. Check out the Secretary of State and some of his comments this week.
2: This is a distinctive and unique evil. It has always been driven by a hatred, above all else, a hatred for civilization itself. It is a revolt of the worst against the best, a revolt of the weak and the cowardly against the strong and the good. It is perpetrated by those who cannot build, who cannot create, who cannot achieve great things, and take their revenge upon the world for their own inadequacy by seeking to destroy those who can. This is what radical leftism is. It may wear various different slogans and ideologies across place and time. They can call themselves anti-capitalist or anti-imperialist or communist or anarchist or Marxist, but the fundamental character is always the same. It's always the same. It is a poisonous resentment cloaked in the language of equality and justice and liberation, an overwhelming need to tear down what greater men have built, to wreck what is beautiful and what is right on behalf of people who are only filled with ugliness and have nothing else to offer the world. Through violence and through terror, they once again seek to impose their ugliness on all of us. The old dogma was wrong. The old dogma was wrong. None of this is driven by idealism. It is not utopian. In fact, it is the opposite. One of the criticisms you sometimes hear of communism, for example, is that it sounds good in theory, but it never works in practice. That's actually not true. Communism does not sound good in theory. The world it envisions for all of us is small, flat, gray, leveled of all exception, drained of all that is good and noble in the human soul. The world it envisions is a world without courage, a world without creativity or ambition, a world without heroes or glory or great causes to strive towards, without a world without miracles, without myths, without men who rise above the rest to do incredible and extraordinary things. And the world communism envisions is a world without God. For these architects of revolutionary violence, the towering achievement of our civilization, for them, it's an unbearable humiliation, a reminder of what they cannot do, and a reminder of what they cannot be. So they choose instead to destroy. They attack pipelines. They attack railroads. They attack power grids and laboratories, the physical embodied symbols of power and invention and achievement. This is the nature of the terrorism we face today. They despise the West because the West is great.
1: That's why we are in this war with Iran. And look, I will certainly not make any kind of a presidential endorsement this far out. I'll just leave it at this. Marco Rubio would make one hell of a president. Meanwhile, on the other side of the aisle, the New York City mayor, Zohran Mamdani, is apparently meeting and scheming and plotting to arrest the Prime Minister of Israel, Benjamin Netanyahu, if he dares set foot in the city of New York. And did you hear what the Minnesota Star Tribune said about Tim Walz pardoning the convicted child rapist? Oh boy. 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
9: News this hour from Town Hall. I'm Jason Walker. Another legal twist in Paramount's deal to take over Warner Brothers Discovery.
10: A federal judge has ordered Paramount and Warner Brothers Discovery to halt their $81 billion merger for at least 2 weeks to allow states that are challenging the deal more time to see their case through court. 12 states called on Warner and Paramount to not close the transaction until after a court had time to fully evaluate their claims. When the companies refused, the states filed for the temporary restraining order. Financially, the clock is ticking for Paramount to close the deal by September 30th after they promised to compensate shareholders 25 cents per share for every quarter past that date, along with a regulatory termination of $7 billion. I'm Lisa Dwyer.
9: President Trump imposing new 50% 10% tariffs on many Canadian goods.
11: The president declares that the U.S. northern neighbor has unfairly discriminated against American products, including automobiles, alcohol, and dairy. An administration official, speaking anonymously, told reporters that Canada was one of the only nations other than China that retaliated against Trump's previous tariffs and must be held accountable. They said the president also requested his aides look into additional tariffs because wildfires in Canada are hurting air quality in the U.S. The announcement adds further tension to U.S.-Canada relations and brings the prospect of added economic uncertainty and higher inflation. I'm Jennifer King.
9: It is never easy to lose American troops in combat, and this case is no different. United States losing two more heroes as the military has identified the soldiers killed in action in the war with Iran. Defense Department says 25-year-old First Lieutenant Tyler James Feehan of Hawaii and 19-year-old Private Isabella Gonzalez of Texas both were killed in Jordan. More on these stories, townhall.com.
12: 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Silver has fallen even further. History shows that this could be the perfect time to diversify your retirement portfolio to include precious metals like gold and silver. 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
23: 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The one and only Mike Gallagher.
1: Why, oh, why do I always want to talk to Democrats when I witness their party spinning into madness? The things that are happening all over the country right now with this Abdul El-Sayed, this Michigan Senate candidate who wouldn't even answer the question from CNN's Jake Tapper about once saying people were sad over the evil Ayatollah's death, to this screwball Zohran Mamdani with his evil grin, apparently promising to arrest the Prime Minister of Israel, Benjamin Netanyahu, to Minnesota's Governor Tim Walz pardoning a convicted and admitted child rapist, ostensibly so he wouldn't get deported because he happened to also be an illegal immigrant, and doubling down and defending his decision along with the Attorney General, another screwball, Keith Ellison, and some judge on the pardons board. And then over the weekend, the Minnesota Star Tribune saluted Tim Walz for defending his pardon of a child rapist. I've known for years what lunatics, work at the Minnesota Star Tribune. It is as far left a rag as you'll ever find anywhere in America, but this one takes the cake. And this is what I mean about reaching to Democrats. I mean, I wonder if I opened the phone lines up just to Democrats to defend some of this stuff, what you'd say. I mean, I'd like to believe I'd get a caller like Bill Maher. Bill Maher of Real Time on HBO sat down with Jonathan Carl over the weekend on ABC's This Week and had this to say about the state of his party.
24: You get some Democrats.
25: Democrats are cowardly.
24: Yeah.
25: They're cowardly. Their party is being taken over now by, you know, every day I hear about a new very radical. I feel very good about, like, 10 whenever years ago, like, I did lose fans because, you know, I wasn't going to go along with some of this crazy stuff on the left, too. I didn't change really on what I thought about the right, but just I can't sit and just not notice stuff, which people seem to want to do because it's all about my team or your team. But, yeah, there's some crazy stuff, you know, when we're cheering for the Intifada, I'm out.
1: Well, how about when you're cheering for child rapists? Are you out if you're a Democrat? Now, I'm not making any of this up. You think I'm crazy. You know what happened with the Pardons Board of Minnesota wanting to pardon this Tao Lu Vang of the Hmong community. He was here illegally, convicted of and admitted to child rape. He raped his 10-year-old niece, apparently, repeatedly over a 2-year period of time. Walz and his little cronies said, well, we got to pardon this guy so that he can't get deported. And he doubled down. And people were saying, what in the actual hell? Well, then along comes the Minnesota Star Tribune, the largest paper in the state. Let's acknowledge they're leftists, all right? We get it. But there's leftism, and then there's just sheer evil. Minnesota's largest paper has actually figured out a way to bring up January 6th as a way to excuse the pardon of an illegal who raped a child. This is now coming in to be the one of the most insane periods of time our nation's ever been in. Can I read the editorial from the Minnesota Star Tribune? And before you call, because I know a lot of Minnesota St. Paul residents or Minneapolis St. Paul residents say, no, it's the Minneapolis Star. No, it's the Minnesota Star Tribune. I guess they want to blanket the state. They rebranded a couple of years ago, 2024. Minnesota Star Tribune, headline, cheers to Governor Waltz. The governor refused to back down from his vote to pardon a Hmong man. That's the community that this guy was a part of, H-M-O-N-G. They have a huge Hmong community in Minnesota. He refused to back down over pardoning him. It's significant that Tao Lu Yang needed only 2 or 3 votes from the State Board of Pardons, but he got unanimous support. Waltz, Attorney General Keith Ellison, State Supreme Court Justice Natalie Hudson. Before she voted, the chief cited the letter of support for Vang submitted by the assault survivor. That's okay then. If the girl raped at 10 thinks he's a nice guy, then let him stay, right? Don't deport him. Don't you gotta pardon that terrible, mean rape conviction. The little girl doesn't want him deported. Also, says the Minnesota Star Tribune, I promise you, I'm reading this word for word from the paper. Vang had not committed additional crimes in the past 2 decades. How do you know that, Minnesota Star Tribune? You mean he hasn't been convicted of any additional crimes? Does the Minnesota Star Tribune not know the recidivism rate of pedophiles? Are you kidding me? Oh, so he hasn't been caught at anything over the last 2 decades. That's another reason that the Minnesota Star Tribune says, cheers to Governor Tim Waltz for standing behind the pardon. Now, here's the best part of the editorial. I hope you're sitting down because you're going to think I'm making all this crap up. Yang's actions 20 years ago were awful, but so were the violent protests at the U.S. Capitol on January 6th, 2021. I can't read that without cracking up. January 6th. Those people got pardons. What about them? Well, one thing I do know, Tim Waltz said that we shouldn't judge a child rapist by his worst day. This guy happened to rape his niece over a 2-year period of time, not his worst day, but clearly his worst days, like 780 days to be exact. And the January 6th people? Well, yeah, that was one day. I wonder if the Minnesota Star Tribune or Tim Waltz say you can't judge somebody who participated in activities on January 6th by their worst day. Because that's literally a day, not 2 years. My gosh. All right, so let me try it. Let me open up the lines to a Democrat willing to call and explain, defend, or excuse what your party has become. 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
1: Got a nice email last night from a listener and viewer in Tampa, Florida, who's going to join us on the Gulf of America cruise, and he's very excited. We wrote him back, and we said, we're excited that you're going to be able to join us. Nothing like being with hundreds of patriots on a cruise ship. And we just got word over the weekend that we're able to extend by a couple of weeks, I think 3 or 4 weeks to be exact, the timing before we have to cut it off. And, you know, and we're going to be kind of officially sold out. Picture yourself in the crystal clear blue waters in the Cayman Islands, sun-drenched streets and ancient culture in Cozumel. And November, mid-November, you might be somewhere where it's cold and chilly and nasty. Get away on the Eurodam from Holland America. I'll be co-hosting along with Scott Jennings, and our special guests include Larry O'Connor, Kurt Schlichter, Jennifer Horn. Live, unfiltered, we're going to engage with you. You'll meet with us, talk with us, share meals. 7 days, November 14th through the 21st. It's more than a vacation. I mean, every night on stage, the world stage there on that beautiful ship, we'll be gathered to talk about America's 250th. We'll talk about the midterm elections.

0: on this ship, because it's going to be, you'll never forget this experience. 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I lost over 50 pounds, 53.5 actually, with PhD weight loss a few years ago. 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Look, I'm probably relieved that no Democrat called the show. In an audience of millions, there's not a single Democrat who's willing to call this show and defend the state of their party in 2026. Period. And I don't blame you. So that's okay. Get out. Do what Bill Maher's doing. Vote Republican. There's a lot of people saying, you know what? I can't do it anymore. And the polls are suggesting that the race is getting tighter and tighter on November 3rd, that people have had it with. And again, I'm going to ask you respectfully, defend the Minnesota Star Tribune saluting and cheering on Tim Walz giving a pardon to a convicted child rapist. Defend that. I'd love to hear what that could be. You don't have to live in Minnesota. I don't care where you live. Maybe you're listening in Berkeley or Madison, Wisconsin. That's okay. Call me and defend it. I'll listen. I'm here. I want you to defend the pardoning of a child rapist so that he can't get deported. I want you to defend a major newspaper in America writing cheers to Governor Tim Walz for standing behind the pardon of this convicted, admitted child rapist. I really want to know. I would give anything to hear what you would say. 800-655-MIKE. 800-655-6453. Glenn's in Queens, New York. Hey, Glenn, welcome to the show. How are you, sir?
1: How are you, Michael?
0: Good.
1: Look, there's a strong case about them being a fifth column of treasonous, anti-constitutional people. The sanctuary city itself can be undermined with the arguing the Constitution. Sure. You know, there is such a thing as sedition, defying the Constitution, the Logan Act.
0: Well, it's un-American, Glenn. It's un-American. What they're doing is anti-American. And I just don't know how much more of this we can put up with, and we don't have to. We can stop. We can get Republicans elected come the midterms. Here's Senator Ron Johnson with Laura Trump on Fox News on her show over there. She's also a podcaster here at the Salem Podcast Network, where Mark Davis and I hold down the fort every day with M&M Extra. And I hope you tune in today, tomorrow, every day. Apple, Spotify, YouTube. We're having a blast, and that thing continues to grow and build, and we're having the time of our lives. Laura Trump is also one of our podcasts. And here she was with Senator Ron Johnson. And Senator Johnson, in a very plain-spoken, matter-of-fact way, confirms that voters in Wisconsin are actually repulsed by this democratic socialism that they call it, this Marxism that has poisoned the Democrat Party.
2: I hope they are repulsed by it, quite honestly, but unfortunately, the mask is off. Democrats now are showing the American

0: public exactly who they are, they're able to do it because the radical left has infiltrated every institution in this country, religious, educational, legacy media. And so now Democrats don't even have to disguise what they are. And of course, we don't teach our young people how destructive socialism is, how it destroyed the Soviet Union, Venezuela, Cuba, led to the murder of tens of millions of people in those tyrannies. So this is going to take a big education effort on our part, because we're not going to be helped by our education system or by the legacy media.
1: I mean, Senator Johnson is absolutely correct. Will you please tell me how you can defend a party that doesn't want to fund law enforcement? They want to abolish the federal law enforcement officers from ICE. They want to destroy, they're trying to destroy this country bit by bit. I honest to goodness can't figure this out. I mean, you need Ron Johnson to call this socialist movement in America destructive? Look around. All right, any brave Democrat willing to call the show and explain it? We're all ears. 800-655-MIKE, 800-655-6453. 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
8: With SRN News, I'm Jason Walker. As the war continues, Jordan's military says overnight it has intercepted 5 drones launched by Iran targeting the kingdom. Iran has attacked a tanker in the Strait of Hormuz, forcing the crew to abandon ship. That comes early Tuesday morning as the United States conducted yet another round of airstrikes targeting the Islamic Republic. Federal health officials have remained focused on lettuce from Taylor Farms as the source of the outbreak, despite inaccurate test results reported over the weekend. FDA, that is Monday, briefed the media on how the government erroneously reported a direct link between a sample of lettuce, supposedly from Taylor Farms, and the parasite that causes the severe problems. SRN News.
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1: Wall Street Journal's Kim Strassel wrote a scathing piece about Vice President J.D. Vance, saying he goes AWOL. He could be bringing Congress together, but he's out hawking a book. Incidentally, J.D. Vance, the vice president, and his wife just gave birth to their fourth child. Congratulations to the Vance family. Sean Davis wrote back or pushed back on X. And look, J.D. Vance is in some hot water these days because he went on the Joe Rogan podcast last week and didn't have the, I guess the way to describe it is the 100% loyalty to Israel that many people expect. Vice President Vance basically said, look, you know, it's all right to question Israel's role in our foreign policy. You're not necessarily an anti-Semite. Well, you know, if you've listened to the show, it's what I've said for a long time. I support Israel enthusiastically. I support Israel unequivocally. But we can open our eyes and say, is Israel's role in this war with Iran worth scrutinizing? And I say it is. Doesn't mean I'm an anti-Semite. After J.D. Vance appeared on Joe Rogan's podcast, people like Mark Levin and Ben Shapiro went bonkers. Mark said that J.D. Vance owes Israel an apology. Ben said that he's considering voting for Marco Rubio. So here's Kim Strassel. Well, Vance has gone AWOL. He should be trying to pull the Senate together. Instead, he's out hawking a book. Sean Davis wrote, I'm sorry, but pulling this obvious little stunt against J.D. Vance, whose wife just gave birth, when Mitch McConnell hasn't been seen in weeks, is absolutely absurd. What are we even doing here? And then Kim Strassel, who I like, she writes, she pushes back, nice try. When Vance chose to blow off the GOP to go on Joe Rogan's podcast, and when this was written, his wife was still expecting, as problematic as McConnell's absence is, there is a gulf between having to be admitted to the hospital for a health issue and choosing to fly to Texas for a podcast taping. This is sort of Twilight Zone stuff, and it's too early probably to set sights on who you're going to support or not support for president in 2028, but there's no question the tide seems to be turning against J.D. Vance and in favor of Marco Rubio, and I think it has a lot to do with Iran. Now, before you think that Marco Rubio has checked out of Iran, he has not, but let's be honest, he has taken sort of a low-key role on the rollout and the administration of this war that has now led to 17 American deaths of servicemen and women in action. He gave a beautiful speech. I think I'm going to play it again, just 2 or 3 minutes of it, railing against radical leftism and the kind of socialism and Marxism that we're up against. It's a you may have seen this clip on social media. It's like 3 minutes long. But, you know, I don't know. Let me just turn this over to you quickly. Where are you with Iran right now? As we speak today, as we sit here now, where are you? Incidentally, some breaking news. In New York City, another act of leftism violence. Two have been injured as somebody deployed an incendiary device in Lower Manhattan at the federal building where illegals are processed. This is being described as a violent act, an anti-government attack. The FBI, they have a suspect in custody. This incendiary device was set off near the federal building in Lower Manhattan. Not very far from where Eric and Yasmin and Alex are right now, and where I sit in our Lower Manhattan studios. Here we go again, another act of leftist violence. They don't like ICE? Oh, go over to 26 Federal Plaza and set off a bomb. And the video is now emerging of the building in front. There's a fire. This incendiary device detonated, and they got the guy who did it. So I'm gonna go out on a limb here and suggest he's not a member of the John Birch Society. Just a theory. I think we're gonna understand real quick the political ideology of the guy who set off an incendiary device outside the federal building. Again, this is the Democrat Party of 2026, a party of violence, a party of political death. It's kind of terrifying to know that many of them would rather kill you or me rather than listen to us. So, in the midst of all of this breaking news, question about Iran. Flood the zone here with your phone calls, because I want a bunch of voices here. Tell me where you think we are right now with Iran, and where you think we should go. 800-655-6453. Your voice, your call, your perspective. And let's do it quickly here. Got a couple of minutes, and I want to see what you think. 800-655-6453. Starting today, by the way, we're starting a new week. 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MikeOnline.com. Thank you, thank you, thank you. Here's Rebecca in Dallas, Texas. Big D. Hey, Rebecca, how are you?
2: I'm fine, and I am so glad that there was not an omnipresent media reporting every single thing happening in World War II, because it would have been the same thing. We don't know if what's reported is accurate. We don't know what is in the minds of our leaders. I am sick of people sitting back and armchair quarterbacking and second guessing the people who are qualified to do their job and are doing their best. I'm tired of it.
1: Gosh, that's a great perspective, and I'm the same way. All these armchair quarterbacks are so good on their keyboards and so smart on social media, but don't really have a clue what they don't have access to any intelligence. They don't have access to anything that the president is being briefed on or the secretary of state. I'm with you, Rebecca. I like that position very much. I mean, people are railing. I get it. Finish the job, finish the job. Well, you go finish the job. Go ahead and explain that. And explain how somebody just told me on a text about an hour ago that I thought was really appropriate. I'd rather have $4 a gallon gas than see Iran nuke a democratic country or a country of democracy. I'd rather have $4 a gallon gas, and there's pain at the pump right now, than Iran being able to detonate a nuke. Nobody who criticizes what we're doing right now in Iran really ever deals with Iran's nuclear capabilities. I mean, the only thing you could do is deny that was even true. That was just a psyop. That was a false flag. They couldn't develop a nuke. And if you go research that, you're wrong. They were close to being able to, detonate a nuclear bomb. Where are you with Iran? 800-655-MIKE. Join me.
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10: In the War of 1812, our nation fought and won America's religious freedom. 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
11: 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We all of a sudden became the enemy.
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1: It's so wonderful how prayer works, isn't it? I have shared with you, and I don't want to get too personal here. I mean, it's obviously, I don't want to bore you with my story about my life, but I made a decision a while ago to sell the condo that I love so much in Florida and kind of downsize a little bit. I'm just kind of getting ready for the next 10, 20 years, whatever God has in store for me. I mean, and I wanted to sell this condo, and at one point, you know, the market was just booming. Now the market is really tough, and it was looking pretty bleak. And without selling the condo, you know, it was going to kind of disrupt my financial plan for the next 5, 10, 20 years. And it didn't look good. And so about a week and a half ago, I said, you know, I just got to turn this over to God. Whatever's going to happen is going to happen. And if it sells, it sells. I didn't even have it on the market yet because it was just, it's a long story. Again, I don't want to bore you. But to sum it up, signed a contract yesterday. Somebody loves the condo, hopefully as much as I do. It's a bittersweet moment for me because I really love this place a lot. And I'm kind of sad to let it go, but I need to downsize at my stage of life. I've been blessed with lots of great apartments and condos with beautiful views and, you know, high-end stuff. I saw a special over the weekend about Greg Gutfeld's apartment in New York City. Oh, my gosh. That thing looks like something right out of a movie. And good for him. It was some weird show that it looked like it was kind of AI generated, but it was a show about people's success and wealth and how much TV people make. He supposedly is now making, I think, $12 million a year, I think the number was. He started out making like $100,000 a year doing Red Eye. But Gutfeld, of course, has become one of the stars. Anyway, I'm nowhere near that level of living, but I'm lucky, I'm blessed, I get to have a nice life, and I just got to downsize. And when I turned it over to God, do you know, and I said that, I just said, Lord, it's in your hands. I don't know what's going to happen. Not only did I get an offer and take the condo to contract yesterday, that was a few days after I turned it over to God, but I've got another place lined up, beautiful condo, beautiful place. Again, kind of downsizing, but a nice, just not as much space. And the lady that I'm working with, big fan, and she's sweet and lovely and funny and wonderful. She's got a beautiful little daughter. And this is all working out spectacularly. Don't ever forget the power of prayer. Don't ever forget the strength, the wisdom, the joy in praying to God. Not for an outcome that you want, but that you know it's in His hands. Turn it over to Him. And time again, this has kind of happened for me, and I'm praying for our Food for the Poor campaign. I want us to do well for these people. I'm just so overjoyed. Did you see the halftime of the World Cup yesterday? Did you see Justin Bieber with the acoustic guitar singing a song called Everything Hallelujah? I know it's Justin Bieber, but to be on that world stage, and it was a halftime show that the NFL should only dream of having. No controversy, no garbage, no gratuitous sex acts on, it was, I mean, Madonna. And she was kind of tame. And it was well staged. Shakira. Bieber. A K-pop group. I forget their name. All these performers. And wholesome. And joyful. And uplifting. Hey, NFL. Can you please pay attention to what they did yesterday? I'm going to play for you the Justin Bieber rendition of Everything Hallelujah, because it was really, really meaningful. I think you'll enjoy it very much. And just think how, listen and watch how quiet the stadium was. It's just him with an acoustic guitar. Portions of our show sponsored by Pure Talk. I want to take just a moment, 60 seconds before we play that, to remind you about this tremendous way to save a bunch of money on your cell phone bill. 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Here was Justin Bieber at the halftime yesterday of the big World Cup game in East Rutherford, New Jersey.

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1: Pretty amazing. Again, yesterday's World Cup halftime show. 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Good job, World Cup. 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Thank you for joining us. 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
7: News this hour from Town Hall. I'm Jason Walker. President's new plane getting an upgrade.
8: President Trump telling reporters the new Air Force One will be taken out of service for a few weeks for a security upgrade. He was asked by a reporter on the tarmac about the plane's technology and ability to safeguard against an incoming missile strike.
9: It has a lot, and it has a lot of capability, but as I understand it, in about a month or so, they're going to send it to have it be maxed out.
8: Laura Winters reporting.
7: Senator Darlene Graham will be in the running for a full term in her late brother Lindsey Graham's Senate seat out of South Carolina. She, of course, was sworn in last week to fill the remaining months of her brother's term. A suspect in custody following a fire and an attack outside a Fed building in the Big Apple.
10: An explosive device detonated outside of a federal building in Lower Manhattan, New York, injuring two people. The FBI says one person is in custody, and the Joint Terrorism Task Force is investigating. The building houses several federal offices, including the FBI's New York office and an immigration court. Willie Nelson, the White House.
7: Well, suddenly, the world of sports is thinking, could this really be happening? Chances are, no, but it never can't tell. It just might. Here's what we do know. Southeastern Conference Commissioner Greg Sankey says the SEC is having very serious talks about breaking away from the NCAA. Now, Sankey explains that school presidents throughout the league are very frustrated and are considering a number of different significant changes. He emphasizes, however, nothing has been decided as yet. Everything is still preliminary. Gasoline prices back up. AAA says the national average just over the $4 mark. More on these stories, townhall.com.
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3: Are there any enemies of freedom out there right now, ladies and gentlemen? If they are, they're being awful quiet, aren't they, today? Greg in Dallas, Texas, welcome into the CZ Studios with me, brother. Here we are again. Didn't I just get off the radio with you?
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4: Well,
3: on Armed American Radio's Monster Cast with the news that's breaking. And my next guest coming up, you know him, ladies and gentlemen, Dr. John Light. He kept me up till 3 o'clock in the morning Eastern time. So I'll blame him for being tired, even though that's really not fair. It was John and a number of others I had phone conversations with into the wee hours of this morning. And I'm going to try to recreate the conversation I had with John last night for you on the radio. I don't know that that's going to be possible, but we're going to do our level best to try it. Greg, we're on all platforms except Rumble. Rumble was not cooperating today and didn't want to create a live stream. So we got us on YouTube and X, and I'll let you tell people where to go to get in the chat and all that fun stuff. We'll go right to John. A lot to cover.
4: Yeah, sure. 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
3: Well, I got some funnies going on here in the studio. I do apologize, but anyway, let's go right to Dr. Lott. Dr. Lott, welcome in, my friend. How are you today, Brother John? Did you get any sleep yesterday?
5: Doing great. Good to talk to you. I have to say I'm hurt that you were actually talking to other people last night besides myself. I thought, and you called me at 1 o'clock your time or whatever it was. So anyway,
3: it's my fault. And Greg, I have a ranch too. What can I tell you? You know, oh, good heavens. Yeah, John, there was a lot going on yesterday, obviously. And we could have gone. I wasn't kidding when you heard me say I could have gone for hours and hours yesterday on Armed American Radio. I could have just keep bringing guests in over and over. And I'm glad that you're able to jump in today. And hopefully we'll try to recreate the conversation we had last night, because it was a really good one. Ladies and gentlemen, we're talking about the Third Circuit decision, which obviously continues to resonate in 2A world. John, I guess what I'll do is I'll just say, take it away, your thoughts, and let's run with the conversation and see where it takes us. What did you think when you read that massive, incredible decision written by a Biden appointee? Let's cover all angles.
5: Right. Well, I wasn't particularly surprised by the outcome. I mean, anybody who listened to the oral arguments pretty much understood that they were going to strike down New Jersey's assault weapons and large capacity magazine bans. What was surprising to me was, as you say, Freeman, who wrote the decision, was a Biden appointee. And also that she wasn't alone. There were three Biden appointees, one other besides her, Montgomery Reeves, who joined in the full opinion, and then a woman named Cynthia Chung, who voted to strike down New Jersey's assault weapons ban, although she partially upheld the opinion with regard to the magazine ban. So, you know, and also there was an Obama appointee who also split the baby on this. So I was surprised that you had so many Democratic appointees who went with it. I mean, one can go through and try to figure out why that was the case.
3: Yeah, let's try to do that.
5: Okay, well, it also was interesting to me just the types of arguments that she was making. I mean, so the more conservative justices felt it was necessary to have concurring opinions because I suppose the one weakness in Freeman's opinion there was that she sent it back to the district court the kind of the most conservative members who disagreed with her on that said that there was no reason to do that. But, you know, it's just going to delay the final outcome there.
3: Right.
5: And, I mean, there are other issues that made her opinion strong. One of the debates that's occurred has been what time period should we go and look at for other laws, either 1791 when the Second Amendment was ratified or 1868 when the 14th Amendment applied the Bill of Rights to the states. We kind of all kind of guess where the Supreme Court's heading on all this. It looks like it's 1791, mm-hmm. which is good in term for those who want to have fewer restrictions. She also went around for 1791. I suppose the one thing that was a little weird was she was making the point that 1791 was supportive of striking down the ban, but 1868 would have made it more difficult to strike down the ban. Again, the conservatives disagreed with her on that. They said that either date would have been fine in terms of being able to go and strike down the ban. But look, if eventually the Supreme Court's going to make a ruling on whether we should look at 1791 or 1868, I don't think when the Chicago and Connecticut assault weapons ban and magazine bans get up to the Supreme Court, probably we'll hear it in December. I don't think that's likely to be an issue at that point. So it's going to have to be some further on down the road type case. But, at least it's another brick in the wall on what to go and look at. Obviously, we just had the Wolford case out of Hawaii where Democrats were going and arguing that you need to go and look at black codes in Louisiana to go and justify gun control regulations. I don't think this case really at this point makes a lot of difference in terms of where things are going with the Supreme Court. The only way it would have possibly made a difference is the court normally looks for circuit splits or virtually always looks for circuit splits. And up until this case, there hasn't been any circuit splits on this issue. But yet, even without, I think the court knew that this split was going to be coming up. They already made a decision, even without the official circuit split there. So, my guess is it's not going to have a lot of impact one way or the other on what the Supreme Court's going to do. I think they'd already pretty much made up their minds, and whether it's going to be a 6-3 or 7-2 decision, it's already kind of baked in.
3: I agree. And in fact, you answered a question that I was writing down while you were speaking. Let's go back to the 1791 for just a minute, John, because I believe that's where the court is headed as well. Supreme Court, we're talking about, ladies and gentlemen. And that kind of begs this question. Do you think that that means we might get a broader ruling from SCOTUS on this? Because we have multiple issues with both the Viramontes and the Higgins case. And when you look at the Third Circuit, what the Third Circuit did with the magazines, also finding them protected by the Second Amendment, they went a little bit outside the guardrails here, kind of like we would have liked to have seen Scalia do in Heller in hindsight. Is that an indication that the court may very well issue a broad ruling? Because this case is so big and so huge, the implications are so gigantic, that I'm kind of guessing, maybe it's wishful thinking on my part, John, that I want to see them slam the door on any potential gun ban because they saw what happened post-Bruin by the hackles and the commies and the Dems all over the place trying to get around that. I think this is going to be all-encompassing. That's just my opinion. I don't think they're going to be wanting to play games with future garbage. Now, we're getting ready to take a break, so I'll leave that question on the table for you. When we come back, we'll go back to that, and that'll be the broad ruling there. I'm going to get John's opinion on that. And ladies and gentlemen, if you've ever heard John on the program before, he just gave me, if you're watching on your screens, I was taking copious notes over here. I've got more questions for John than we're going to have time for in this hour, and I want to apologize for that in advance. These are big topics. They're important topics. We'll try to drill down as best we can to what it is, the meat and potatoes of all of this. In the meantime, during the break, if you haven't done it yet, subscribe. Like us over on YouTube. We had thousands of viewers yesterday. We really appreciate it. The MonsterCast was great. And you can go watch it on the live stream. We've cut the commercials out for you, so it's been pulled down. It's very concise for you over there and all that fun stuff. We'll see you back here in just a couple minutes, actually 4 minutes, with Dr. John Lott. Don't go away. Armed American Radio listeners, you already know the name. 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Enjoy. Hi, guys. It's Mark. Look, I think you'll agree with me that as gun owners, we need to have each other's backs. That's regardless of what state we call home. Here at AAR, we discuss it every day, and we're heard in every state. Right now, Virginians desperately need our help. 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You've heard the old saying, there's power in numbers, and helping in Virginia is as simple as joining Virginia Citizens Defense League. 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Again, I'm a member, and it's as easy as joining VCDL at vcdl.org. 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Virginia is at the tip of the spear now. 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Join us today. 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
3: 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That's a hint.
4: It sounds like an easy three.
3: Yeah, four.
4: Four, all right.
3: But you're in the ballpark, yeah. Blackoutcoffee.com, ladies and gentlemen. And I did make them a little bit stronger. I added a little extra scoop this morning to get my day. And it worked. I mean, it just works. Now I'm ready to rumble, and I probably won't get any sleep.

0: a broader ruling in this case than we've seen in other Second Amendment cases? And if so, why? If not, why not? I'd love to hear your thoughts on that.
1: Well, I'm not sure. I mean, I doubt it's going to be more than just striking down these types of gun bans. I think they're going to set the rules very clearly for gun bans. But, I mean, those rules have been set up pretty clearly previously. I mean, Heller, while it applied to just handguns, made it pretty clear about dangerous and uncommon. You know, that was one of the things that the decision in the Third Circuit faced with, because you know, a number of circuit courts around the country are saying, well, is it dangerous or unusual? Mm-hmm. And so, and she was pretty clear that she rejected that type of argument. Another thing, just to mention, one other thing that she did that I thought was useful, and that is, if you look at the experts in some of these cases, they try to go and argue, well, you know, rifles are rarely used for self-defense. You know, so her point was, look, it doesn't really matter whether a firearm is used a lot or a little. There's lots of reasons why the founding fathers had these types of, you know, had the Second Amendment. And it wasn't just limited to using guns for self-defense.
0: Yeah.
1: And so I think, you know, maybe the Supreme Court will also follow along in that. But I think that was, that's been clear also in previous decisions that they've made going back to Heller. So I'm not, you know, all I think is they'll apply what was in Heller, make it clear that, you know, you're supposed to look at the history of this, which is also in Heller. I mean, Bruin really didn't change how courts are supposed to go and do the rules. What happened was is that after Heller, all these Democrats basically wanted to go and use, you know, balancing tests. Mm-hmm. And, you know, people have to understand the whole judges like power. A lot of judges like to be legislators. And, you know, so when I was at Yale, University of Chicago law schools, I'd always make the joke. I'd say things like, okay, the First Amendment says Congress all pass no laws. What would they have had to write there to convince people that they really mean that Congress shall pass no laws with regard to restricting freedom of speech or religion or what have you, you know, assembly? Would they have to say Congress will never, ever, ever, ever, ever, ever, ever pass laws?
0: You had that conversation last night, ladies and gentlemen. Yeah.
1: So after about eighth ever, you'd say, okay, yeah, they meant no law should be passed. But what has happened over time, and, you know, you've had a couple hundred years for the courts to gradually get more power, and what they've done is they've inserted what are called balancing tests, where they go and they say, they essentially interpret the First Amendment, for example, saying, Congress shall pass no law unless Congress has a good reason, and we in the courts can determine whether or not Congress is a good reason. And then they have like three levels of balancing tests, you know, either strict scrutiny, intermediate scrutiny, or low-level scrutiny. Low-level scrutiny basically means if, you know, whatever the legislature wants to do, they do. Intermediate scrutiny, you know, the legislature has to have at least kind of a plausible explanation for why they're doing what they're doing. And after Heller, a lot of Democrat-controlled courts basically went along that way in determining whether or not to say a particular regulation ran afoul of the Second Amendment. And then they have what's called strict scrutiny, which means that the rule is narrowly tailored to accomplish some goal that there's no other way that you'd be able to go and accomplish that goal.

0: people, and that it actually does accomplish the goal that's there. And the courts have generally reserved that for some issues dealing with freedom of speech, for example. Mm-hmm. And Thomas, when he wrote the Bruin decision, made it clear again that, look, we're not going to play that game with regard to the Second Amendment. And my guess is if Thomas had his way and if Scalia had their ways, they wouldn't have balancing tests for any other parts of the Bill of Rights.
1: Right.
0: But, you know, the other has been around for so long and so ingrained that it's going to be very difficult to overturn that precedence, or at least difficult, at least with the current court, I suspect, to overturn it. But in any case, you still have this path that Scalia and Thomas put forward with regard to the Second Amendment, that you look to see what it says. If that's not clear, then you go and look to see what rules were in effect in 1791 when the Second Amendment was ratified, or in 1868 when the 14th Amendment applied the Bill of Rights to the states. And that's kind of where we are with this. But my own guess is Kavanaugh is likely to write the decision.
1: I mean, yeah, I agree.
0: He wrote a strong decision in Heller 2. He was in the minority there, though. And you know, I wouldn't be surprised if the reason why Amy Coney Barrett and Kavanaugh are on the Supreme Court is because they had written strong Second Amendment decisions before they were put on the court. And one of the things people understand.
1: Hey, John, stop right there. Stop right there with the Coney Barrett. We're getting ready to take a break. I want to go back there because I do want to touch on her as well. And again, more note taking. And I want to ask you about Scalia. An answer we'll never really know, but you knew him. And I want to know what you think he would.
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3: With SRN News, I'm Jason Walker. Tropical storm Bertha has strengthened in the Gulf of Mexico, moving toward the Florida Panhandle, causing a tropical storm warning, a bit of storm surge watches. Bertha is moving northwesterly at a whopping 2 miles per hour, maximum sustained winds of 50 miles per hour. Hurricane Fausto forming in the eastern Pacific, far from Mexico's Baja California Peninsula, and right now poses no threat to land. Iran has attacked a tanker in the Strait of Hormuz, forcing its crew to abandon ship. Meanwhile, the U.S. has conducted another round of airstrikes targeting Iran. Lebanon's president meets with President Trump today in Washington to conclude his trip. The goal is to bring long-term calm to Lebanon after war between Israel and Hezbollah. This is SRN News.
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1: 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Let's go back to Dr. John Lott. John, let's stay on Barrett for just a moment because I remain convinced. I spoke with, and you know, all of the guests that were on last night, but constitutional attorney and scholar, of course, Mark Smith, was a guest last night. He's always wonderful to talk to. His insight is amazing. I believe he convinced me that Kavanaugh is likely going to be the one to write the decision. Prior to talking with him, I would have guessed it would have been Thomas because I get the feeling he's itching to write one of these. But I think they're leaning in that direction. We could be wrong, but I tend to agree with you on that. But I remain convinced, even after Mark mentioned his lack of fear of her strong conservatism on the court because of the issues that she has ruled on, regardless of a couple of the other cases, he said those were really hairline, borderline deals that doesn't frighten him at all. But I remain convinced that that concurrence in the Wolford decision from Barrett was, in fact, designed to signal to people who might not feel that way her 2A chops. Do you feel that way and you still feel comfortable with her regarding the outcome of any other case going forward with 2A, as you were just talking about? Do we have John on? John, are you with me? Do we have Dr. Lott? John, are we muted? Okay, I don't know where John is. I don't hear him. The mystery now is, where is John? We play Where is Huey all the time here at the house. Where in the world is Huey, our little dog? Where in the world is John right now? Oh, John's okay. John, if you can hear me, Greg, do you want to cut the call and call back and let me just run my gator for a couple minutes? Okay. We'll get John Lott back on the line for us, ladies and gentlemen. I want to get that answer. I hope he's in a place where we can keep him on, because his answers to these questions are very important, and I want you to hear what he has to say. I want to hear what he has to say on these issues. We had a fantastic conversation last night. We didn't see eye to eye on everything, which was interesting, because John and I normally do, and this was one of them. I think from the standpoint of the broader decision, 1791, okay, we've got Dr. Lott back. Have we got him back? John, are you with me?
0: Yeah, I'm here.
1: Okay, there you go. So on the question of Barrett, Mark Smith made it pretty clear last night that he was very confident in Barrett's 2A chops and her conservatism. I think I heard you say the same thing. I remain convinced that she wrote the Wolford concurrence to signal to others who might not be as confident that she was, in fact, and I remain convinced. I've not seen anything yet, nor have I talked to anybody yet that's convinced me otherwise, because of the way the concurrence was written. But so you're comfortable with Barrett going forward, correct?
0: Yeah, I mean, I thought she had a good concurrence. I thought it, I can't remember it perfectly, but I felt that she added things that weren't in the original decision. And, I was saying one of the reasons why she was on, I think she got on the court, was because of a minority position she had taken when she was on the Seventh Circuit with regard to whether or not somebody who had previously committed crimes would be banned for life from being able to go and own guns. And she actually had cited a former student of mine from the University of Chicago Law School who had written up a piece in a Harvard Law Journal kind of going through the history that the ban on felons having guns really didn't occur until, I think, like California in the 1920s.
1: Right, right.
0: And obviously the federal didn't go into effect until the 60s. And, you can see her views on this kind of showing up in things like Rahimi and the marijuana case that just came up. The Rahimi case was an instance where we dodged a bullet on that, but the at least people who believe in self-defense dodged a bullet. And the important things there was that you have to have somebody adjudicated by courts in order to lose their rights to own a gun. And then they made it clear that it wasn't a lifetime ban that was occurring. And I think people may not realize this, but the Rahimi case, I think, has important implications for things like red flag laws, where somebody, where a judge just sees a piece of paper with a complaint, doesn't actually talk to anybody, doesn't hear any evidence, and based solely on that piece of paper there, makes a decision to take away somebody's guns for maybe a month before there's a hearing. And, but anyway, I'm just saying that I think her original decision when she was on the Seventh Circuit kind of foreshadowed a lot of that. And I think it's one reason why she's on the court. And I think Kavanaugh's dissent in Heller 2, is maybe one possible reason why he's on the Supreme Court. So I think both of them I don't have any concern about either one of them.
1: Yeah, well, it's interesting because in our chat right now, I want to give a shout out to Steve Bratton in our chat, who put this comment in. Barrett has gone from 80% conservative to 50% since Dobbs. Apparently, she's afraid to rule against the left. Now, I won't go that far, Steve, to say she's afraid to rule against the left. What I would ask you to do for the commenter, and those of you listening who might not have heard the program last night that might have seen that graph, and I forget who the outlet was that put that up, but I saw it when it was published as well. Forgive me for that, but I did see that. Go back and listen to what Mark Smith said about that last night, ladies and gentlemen, that a couple of those cases that she ruled in were very questionable. And as I just mentioned, they were hairline there, okay, was Mark's concern about that. But, again, that's why I said what I said about Barrett and the concurrence, because I think she felt, again, hindsight being 2020, she knew at the time she wrote the concurrence that the court had already granted cert in the two cases. It just hadn't been publicized yet. She also knew that the decision was going to draw some ire in the voting rights, et cetera, from conservatives. And I think that when you put all that together, it makes sense that that might be what she was doing, which is part of the reason I feel that way, that she was doing that and just kind of giving us the fact that she's bona fide two-way chops good going forward. And I think that was kind of a signal. John, when we come back, I want to go back to the Biden appointees momentarily, too, because I think there's a lot to dig in here. And I want to apply it to Bruin, post-Bruin now, particularly in light of this Third Circuit decision. You alluded to it a little bit.
0: Before we do, I just want to say, I think that's the comment about Barrett that you were quoting from somebody.
1: We've got 5 seconds, John. I've got to take a look. I'll be right back with John Lott. We've got one more segment, guys. Don't go away. We're going to give him the opportunity to respond to that, and we'll be back right after this with John Lott. Don't go away.

0: Hi, guys. It's Mark. Look, I think you'll agree with me that as gun owners, we need to have each other's backs. That's regardless of what state we call home. Here at AAR, we discuss it every day, and we're heard in every state. Right now, Virginians desperately need our help. That means me, and that means you. You've heard the old saying, there's power in numbers, and helping in Virginia is as simple as joining Virginia Citizens Defense League. I'm a member, and I don't live in Virginia. 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

0: 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Dr. Lott, go back in and jump back in on the Amy Coney Barrett discussion before we move over. I've got a question for you on whether or not we are seeing a shift somewhere. We'll go there in a second. Go ahead.
1: Sure. Well, people ought to read her concurrence in the Wolford case because it's a very strong one, and it brings up points that were brought up in the main decision there. I'll just give you one quote from it, which I think is a very powerful one. It says, quote, "What if a state made it a crime to wear religious head garb, say a hijab, onto private property open to the public without obtaining express authorization? Could that state statute evade constitutional scrutiny?" On Hawaii and the principal dissent's logic, the answer is apparently yes. Right. No one has the right to enter property without permission, and the state merely adjusted the default to require permission to be clear. But that is plainly wrong, because the law regulates religious expressive conduct. It's enactment, it's state action that triggers First Amendment scrutiny. And, you know, the thing is, you know, if Hawaii were to pass a law that said you can't wear a Christian cross around your neck unless you get permission from a gas station that you may want to buy gas before you go there, or, you know, into a restaurant or something like that, or, you know, Star of David, the courts wouldn't take that seriously at all. And she's making the powerful point there that, look, the Second Amendment is just as important part of the Bill of Rights as the First Amendment is. Right. And it's very obvious how we would rule if a state tried to do this type of vampire type law with regard to the First Amendment. And so, you know, I think, you know, I don't even know how somebody on the left would even, you know, respond to the argument, such a strong argument. So I think, she did add something useful. It wasn't just signaling. In fact, I don't think it was signaling on her part. I think she had a powerful point to make there. And you know, the fact that Thomas and Gorsuch both joined her in her concurrence shows that you know, it wasn't just signaling. It was substantial.
0: Yeah, she's got the chops. There's no question. She's a solid vote. No question about it. Let me go to the Biden appointees here. Are we seeing now the courts, as we get further and further removed from the Bruin decision, are we seeing, and guys, don't shoot the messenger. I'm asking the question because it's a question. It's not naivety on my part. I'm asking a question here, okay? I can hear people now. After I get it out, are we seeing a shift in some of the courts? Clearly not in the Seventh, because we saw what they just did. Now with the Third, there's a clear circuit split, although it was after they granted cert in the two upcoming cases. But are we seeing an acceptance by some of the liberal courts and some of the Democrat appointees that Bruin is in fact the law of the land and precedent the further we get removed from it? as we've put together this string of victories over the past, just past several months. Is that
1: right.
0: happening?
1: Well, I mean, Frank Easterbrook was involved in the assault weapons ban decision that just came down from the Seventh Circuit. He's somebody that I knew when I was at the University of Chicago Law School. In fact, we had him over for Christmas dinner when I was there, and I got to know him very well otherwise. He did have another recent Second Amendment-type decision where he seemed to kind of bend somewhat towards the Supreme Court on that. But I think, I mean, he's a Reagan appointee, but he's been very, I'm sure a lot of Second Amendment supporters would view him as being about as hostile as anybody out there on that issue. But you just look at what's happened in Hawaii in the last week or so. The state Supreme Court there is essentially thumbing their nose
0: right.
1: at the U.S. Supreme Court and in language that is just shocking for
0: it
1: a
0: really
1: state
0: is.
1: Supreme Court to do that. And, I listened to your ads during the breaks, and you talk about, once the Democrats get back in control. Look, you have all the Democrats in the Senate have campaigned on getting rid of the filibuster. The only person who may have changed their mind is Fetterman. But you have all the Democrats, at least on the House Judiciary Committee, and I suspect in all of Congress, who support packing the Supreme Court. I think all the Democrats, again, maybe with the possible exception of Fetterman, support packing the Supreme Court. If you have that happen and you get rid of the filibuster, everything that we're talking about now is going to be reversed. All you have to do is look at the opinions of the Democrats, either in the circuit courts or the minority in the Supreme Court. And they'll also go and give statehood to Puerto Rico and D.C., I guess maybe pick up like 12 more House seats and four right. more Senate seats that are there. They'll ban voter IDs. They'll ban, they'll require that you have to have mail-in voting and get rid of restrictions on so-called ballot harvesting. It's going to be a mess.
0: It'll start another civil war, John. if they try to do that, it'll start another civil war. Hey, I've got to stop you there only because we're getting ready to take a break. We're coming to the end of the hour. But in real quick, about 10 seconds, would Scalia be happy with Bruin and post-Bruin decisions that we've just seen?
1: Yeah, I'm sure he would be. I mean, I didn't know him. You said before.
0: I thought you did.
1: He was at the University of Chicago Law School before I got there, quite a bit before I got there. But he was already on the Supreme Court when I got there in the 90s.
0: Okay. Well, John, I appreciate it. Guys, crimeresearch.org, crimeresearch.org. Everything John Lott talks about is available for you there. Guys, don't remain ignorant. Ignorance is a choice. And I've said for years on the program, ignorance, when left unattended, breeds stupidity. The facts are available for you. Go read them. They're there. Don't just feel, think. And John lays those facts out for you. If you don't understand guns and you're one of these people that suffer from this affliction of the evil AR-15, go read the facts. And if you're an honest person, it can change your mind. Dr. Lott, thank you very much. Guys, we're going to get up and do it again tomorrow because they don't want us to. We're at the end of it. It's over for today anyway. Enjoy your day. Stay safe. We'll see you on the radio tomorrow.
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0: Charlie died after taking a single pill that turned out to be counterfeit.
1: He was having back issues, and it was a counterfeit poisonous pill.
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9: Breaking news this hour from Town Hall. I'm Rich Thomason. On orders from President Trump, additional 50% tariffs will be imposed on some Canadian imports. The president accuses the Canadians of unfairly discriminating against American autos, alcohol, and dairy products. Iran remains defiant.
10: 10 consecutive nights of U.S. strikes haven't forced Tehran to loosen its grip on the Strait of Hormuz, through which about a fifth of all traded crude oil and natural gas previously passed. The UK's Maritime Trade Operations Agency says it's received multiple reports of a tanker being hit by a projectile 8 nautical miles off the coast of Oman. Iran's paramilitary Revolutionary Guard claimed the attack and those on two other ships targeted in the waterway since Sunday. As fighting has intensified between the US and Iran, mediators have stepped up efforts to revive the interim peace deal signed last month.
9: The BBC's Yolande Nell. Later today, Lebanon's president will meet with President Trump at the White House. A former U.S. Army soldier is under arrest in New York City, accused of starting a fire and firing a pellet gun outside a lower Manhattan federal building. The FBI describes Andrew Arivaca as an anti-American, anti-government extremist. Senator Darlene Graham announcing that she is running for a full term in her late brother Lindsey Graham's Senate seat, sharing her decision with Fox News Channel Sean Hannity. Darlene Graham was sworn in last week to fill the remaining months of her brother's term, which comes to an end in January. Tropical storm Bertha is strengthening in the Gulf of Mexico, moving toward the Florida Panhandle. A tropical storm warning extends from the Florida-Alabama border to Louisiana. A storm surge watch from the Alabama-Florida line to the mouth of the Mississippi River. On Wall Street this morning, Dow futures up 153 points. NASDAQ futures ahead 380 points. More on these stories at townhall.com.
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24: It is a terrific morning here in your nation's capital, and we're live right now. It's 6:06 on the East Coast in Washington, D.C., and we're on WMAL, our flagship station, here in the District of Columbia. I'm Larry O'Connor in the Relief Factor Studios, and thank you for tuning in here on this Tuesday morning, the 21st day of July. We've got Dr. Kevin Roberts joining us. He's president of Heritage Foundation. I like him. He's a big picture guy, and we're going to talk about the big picture of where America is right now and where this election is headed. You know, we only have 3 months of conversation left now. We've got August, September, October. That's it. 3 months before America decides in this midterm election the direction they want to take us, whether they want to give Hakeem Jeffries the gavel and have the Democrats, who are now increasingly being infiltrated by the Democratic Socialists of America, who don't even call themselves Democrats, they call them Democratic Socialists,
0: before they have more power in this country than they've ever had, at least openly. I would argue during the McCarthy era, when the Soviets were infiltrating our government with Alger Hiss and others, they had quite a bit of power and influence, but it was all in secret. Back then, we knew how dangerous these ideas were. Back then, we knew that we would stop any socialist, any Marxist, any communist who was trying to come in and radically change the way our government functions, rather radically change the actual idea of what America is supposed to be and how we operate. That was back then. Now they're campaigning on it. Now one of our two major political parties are actually trying to win with those same odious totalitarian ideas. And it's not good. So I'm glad we've got Dr. Kevin Roberts up. Also, we've got one of those candidates that appears. She'll be running for Senate in Minnesota, Michelle Tafoya, joining us. And then Phil Wegman, Wall Street Journal political reporter, will be joining us, too. This isn't good. I'm usually pretty optimistic. I like to see the glass half full, and I like to start your day in a pretty positive way with a great outlook, because sometimes the news isn't always good, but you got to find the sunny side in it. Not, you know, I don't want to fool you. I don't want to fool myself. I don't want to be naive about what's really going on in the world, but it's hard in the morning to start your day and get up and do your responsibilities and raise your kids and be a good husband or wife and be a good employer or employee when you've got a dark cloud hanging over you. So we try to be up. We try to be positive. We try to be sunny. But I got to tell you, these next 3 months, it's kind of mission critical right now. And I'm worried. I am worried that a lot of the Republicans who are fighting this fight on our behalf, I don't think they get it. I don't think they see exactly how dangerous these new candidates are and what they intend to do. I want to show you a little bit of what they had to say for themselves in this latest rally for Abdul El Said, candidate for Senate in Michigan. AOC was there. Bernie Sanders was there. I'll let you hear what Abdul El Said himself had to say, because they're not keeping it a secret. Again, this is not Alger Hiss. You know, quietly subverting the government, pretending that they're patriotic, loyal, constitution-loving Americans who respect law and order, quietly pretending they're the good guys, while in fact they're working for the bad guys. No, these are the bad guys who are already in the door saying, yeah, you know what? Lenin was right. Khrushchev was right. Mao was right. These are the good guys, and we need to apply those same principles here in America. They're saying it out loud. And Chuck Schumer and Hakeem Jeffries, for their craven, depraved quest for power, are fine with it. They either agree with these lunatics, or they're just pretending like they can control them. Abdul El Sayed, this guy who's running for Senate in Michigan, is basically saying that Chuck Schumer is his enemy, that he's running against Chuck Schumer as much as he's running against Mike Rogers, the Republican candidate. Listen to Abdul El Sayed yesterday. And by the way, let's have a conversation about this. 855-784-4255. Do you think that our Republicans who are speaking on our behalf, are they effectively fighting this fight on your behalf? Because that's all we got. That's how it works in this constitutional republic. It's not mob rule. It's not just a straight democracy. It's not just about us. It's about our representatives speaking on our behalf and campaigning on our behalf. And yes, fighting on our behalf, rhetorically fighting. Do you hear from them the same kind of mission critical political energy that we need right now? 855-784-4255. I mean, if you look at most of the candidates right now that are running for the Republicans, you'd think that the most important issue they're facing and that voters care most about is the price of gas. And by the way, maybe I'm in a bubble. Maybe that is the most important thing. I know. James Carville told us 30 years ago it's the economy, stupid. But is it? Is it really? I mean, just because James Carville said it, he's a bit of a lunatic, isn't he? I don't know. I don't know if the price of gas is the most important thing in our country right now. I don't know if the price of eggs is the most important thing in our country right now. Sure, it's important when the bills come at the end of the month. And maybe it's important insofar as these socialists are able to exploit fears about our economy and fears about what they call affordability, exploit those fears and turn them into some sort of political platform that allows people to set their brain, their logic, and any other thought process aside and vote for a socialist to solve those problems, when literally never in human history has socialism made things more affordable. Maybe insofar as it becomes a wedge or a weapon that socialists can use to make a political case, perhaps that means the price of gas or the price of eggs or what have you is legitimate and is first and foremost. But I think it goes broader and deeper than that. We need candidates. We need politicians who can go up and say, yeah, absolutely, things are too expensive. The reason they're too expensive is because the government makes them too expensive. Every single thing that is too expensive in your life right now, I can show you how the government's hand has made that happen. National price of gas? Well, the national average price of gas is around $4 right now. But where most of you are living, it's actually lower than that. Why is the national average price of gas so high? Well, because the state of California adds about $2 per gallon in their taxes and regulations, and they continue to shut down refineries in that state for environmental purposes, so gas has to come in from out of state. That makes it more expensive there, too, and that affects the national average. There. So if you want lower gas prices, you need to remove governments like the state of California government right now, which jacks up prices for a huge number, tens of millions of Americans who are living in that state, thus making the average price of gas in this nation higher than it actually is. Oh, I'm sorry, your health insurance is too expensive? Well, it didn't used to be. But then Barack Obama, who was promising hope and change in the fundamental transformation of our country, well, he brought you the Affordable Care Act, which made health care incredibly unaffordable. Even back then, the Marxists loved using the word affordable. It's almost like a sick, sarcastic, cynical joke. Hey, guys, come on, let's bring in our ideas to make things more affordable. Yeah, but Barack, you know it's not going to make things more affordable. It's going to jack up prices times a factor of 10. Yeah, I know. But these guys love hearing that it's going to be affordable. There's nothing affordable about it. Your care is down. Your service is down. Your benefits are down. The only thing that has increased is the cost. You're worried about paying for your health insurance? It's Obamacare's fault. Pure and simple. But we need candidates who can make that case. And I'm afraid they're running on the last campaign. Oh, and then there's immigration. It's expensive to get a plumber in your house. It's expensive to buy a house. It's expensive to get any services right now. Well, that would be because of illegal immigration. Illegal immigration has made housing less affordable. It's jacked up the price of housing, because it's a funny thing when you bring 20 million people into the country in the span of about 3 or 4 years illegally, you got to accommodate them. They got to live somewhere. That increases demand in a pretty big way. Marxists think that more government, bigger government, more powerful government, and reducing your voice, your say through the free market is actually going to make that better. Do you hear any Republicans articulating this argument? Do they get it? Or am I wrong? Is this really just, oh gosh, we've got to stop the war in Iran, we've got to do whatever we can to bring down the price of gas, otherwise we're just going to lose because it's the economy, stupid? Okay, 855-784-4255. Let me know. And maybe an easier way to put this is, what's the most important issue to you in this election? In a moment, you're going to hear what the Marxists are actually saying. And you're going to hear from just this very, very small handful of Democrats, real Democrats, who are just as terrified of these people as I am, as you should be. 855-784-4255. Let's talk about it. It's O'Connor and Company.
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0: over a decade now, Van Jones sees who these people are. Here's Bernie Sanders at this rally over the weekend in Michigan. You tell me if this rhetoric sounds familiar, and then you tell me the dark truth behind the policies that he brings with it. Here, take a listen to Bernie Sanders.
1: Sisters, let me tell you, change is coming. Progressives have been defeating establishment candidates all across America. And whether they like it or not, we're going to win here in Michigan. I know that in some of the media, they talk about me, they talk about Abdul, they talk about Alexandria's far, far left extremist communist this and that. And I don't have to tell the people of Grand Rapids or Detroit or Michigan, you've been breathing that filthy air from the forest fires.
0: They're telling you who they are. Yeah, by the way, you didn't hear him deny that they're communists. He actually honeymooned in communist Soviet Union in Moscow. That's where he went for his honeymoon. Romantic son of a gun. Abdul al-Sayed, also at this rally in Michigan, talking about ICE and immigration enforcement, law and order. This is cut two. This man wants to be a United States senator, and he's winning. The Democrats are empowering this guy. Go ahead.
2: ICE has nothing to do with immigration. ICE has nothing to do with the southern border. ICE is about normalizing paramilitary force on our streets. ICE is about weaponizing the idea of immigration against the Constitution itself. ICE cannot be reformed. ICE cannot be retrained. ICE has to be abolished.
0: As always, when I hear a clip like this, I'm terrified of the cadence, the power, the energy it evokes dictators of decades gone by. But I'm always most terrified of the roar of the crowd. The roar of that crowd. That's exactly who we're dealing with. And I'm not so sure Republican candidates now who, you know, don't want Trump to engage with Iran and only want to worry about keeping prices down and are just worried about the economy. I mean, listen, maybe they've got a better finger on the pulse of the people in their district, but I'm convinced that this is much bigger than just one election cycle. If we lose now, if they get in, well, I mean, I mentioned the Affordable Care Act. That was ushered in with the same kind of energetic enthusiasm and cheers and the same kind of language. Change is coming, you heard from Bernie Sanders. Change is coming. Yeah, you know what? We voted for change in 2016. You know, we were against the Democrat establishment before you guys thought it was cool. You all wanted Hillary. We voted for change in 2016, and you marshaled the FBI and the CIA and the National Security Apparatus and the Justice Department to destroy the man and destroy the presidency when we, the people, wanted one thing. We wanted change. Then you gave us Biden and a pandemic. You upended our economy. You ruined our children's education. You completely and fundamentally silenced us from speaking out when we disagreed with your education policies, with your racial agenda, with critical race theory, and with your totalitarian policies connected to the virus. And then we rose up again, undeniably and without a doubt, and said, no, no, no, we're serious. We want change. And you are continuing to try to destroy our choice for change. This isn't about change. This is about, as a politician once said in America, the fundamental transformation of our country. And his vision is coming true before our very eyes. And I worry, I'm concerned, I am existentially threatened by the fact that Republicans don't seem to be fighting this fight exactly where it's being engaged. But what about you? Let's have your conversation, your end of it, next. But first, I do want to tell you about my friends at Think Factor, because it ain't easy to just get your brain around all of the facts and figures and issues and ideas that we have to deal with every morning on this show. So I've been taking Think Factor for over a month now. If you're

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0: All right, a lot of you lined up. The lines are jammed. You all want to continue in this conversation and engage in it, and I'm grateful for you. If you want to join in when a phone line opens, 855-784-4255, because it's impossible to see exactly where we are right now. Because Democrats, Van Jones, Bill Maher, a couple of others, John Fetterman, plus that man, they have seen exactly what's going on. They know these people better than anyone. They go to parties with them. They're the dopes who, you know, hang out over by the bar or in the backyard on the patio smoking pot. And they say this garbage and everybody laughs at them. And now they're the nominees. Now they're in the room. Now they are grasping power. And so the few people who don't have a vested interest in gaining power, you know, Schumer's not going to say this. He was fine with Graham Plattner, dude. Okay, so Schumer ain't going to, you know, be the canary in the coal mine. But you listen to some of these Democrats, and they get it. They see they didn't sign up for this garbage. And my question, I think Speaker Mike Johnson gets it. I think President Trump gets it. But are they ready to engage in this debate and get into the trenches and fight this fight? Not for some, you know, zoning project that matters to the people of their district. I'm talking about existential big idea fights that need to be engaged in the next 3 months leading up to Election Day so that these Marxists are not told no. They're told hell no. Don't ever think of it again. You know who needs to learn a lesson here is not Zohran Mamdani and AOC and Bernie Sanders and these other lunatics. The people who need to learn a lesson are Chuck Schumer and Hakeem Jeffries. They need to be able to go back to their party, their donors, and say, we tried, it didn't work. We can't do this again. Here's Milot Kiris. Milot Kiris just won, not in New York, not in San Francisco, not in Washington, D.C. She won in Colorado. Here she is at some forum, probably Aspen, talking about what the real plan here is. This is clip one, gentlemen in the studio. Go ahead.
1: I think it's particularly important, not just for our community in Tigray, but communities of the global South period, right? There's a certain reckoning that we are going to have with the global world order as it exists today and the way that it fundamentally will have to shift going forward, right? The responsibility that we have as Americans, the recognition that is going to be required of us, of the exploitative and extractive nature that we play on the global scale and the global stage is only going to be challenged if we are getting represented by people who understand that on a fundamental level, right? And that means getting more immigrants into office. That means getting more people who have heritage in the global South into office, because that's where those decisions are made specifically.
0: For those of you who don't speak Dem speak, Lib speak, Prague speak, Commie speak, when they say the global South, they mean everywhere south of the United States of America and Europe. Across the planet. You know, the places that were colonized. That woman happens to have come here from Ethiopia as an infant. She won the lottery, the immigration lottery. And now here she is saying, yeah, we need more refugees in political office, like Ilhan Omar, etc., to be able to retake the global order. Do you hear the words they're using? I do. Do the Republicans? Let's start with Sam in Alexandria, who's been fighting the good fight his whole professional career. Sam, thanks for calling in. It's been a while, my friend.
2: Hey, brother. It sure has been. Wow, what a way to start it off. You know, sadly, I think on the Republicans, it all rests on our shoulders because we do not do well in the long fight, which this is, as well as the short game.
0: Yeah.
2: And I say that because the short game, as you well said, was when Carville said it's the economy stupid. And that's where these people get the ear of those that could be, you know, persuaded to vote for them. Mm-hmm. The long game, sadly, is the educational system because you have people that don't have an understanding further than their iPhone in their hand. And I would almost say this lady that's talking about, you know, how we are exploitive. Well, I guarantee that iPhone in your hand with all the things that we had to get to build it, you got no problem with that.
0: Right. Yeah,
2: but we don't have
0: you know, Western civilization has been pretty damn good. Although the global north has brought a heck of a lot to the global south with regard to technology, civilization, economy, you know, the means of all of these things. But and what they do, Sam, and I made this point yesterday, is they never create anything from scratch on their own. They take over an existing model that may have flaws that they can then exploit, and then they take it over, and then they drain it for all it's worth. Look at the Venezuelan economy. It just happened in the last 20 years before our very eyes.
2: And sadly, because we are the world leader, we're that last linchpin to it all crumbling. Because of these kind of people that get in, nobody knows exactly what they're saying that votes, and they get all enthused. Yeah, if I had high rent and somebody said, you know what, we're going to knock that down to 50%, or we're going to take it down to nothing because you're part of the exploited class and you deserve that, guess what? That sounds really good because I'm not educated and I don't have another party that's saying, you know, we need Spencer Pratt to get in and start making commercials because they are outstanding.
0: Yeah.
2: And say, here's what this really means. Here's what here's what it takes to get from here to there. And when you get there, you're not going to like it.
0: Sam, thank you, brother. Thank you. I appreciate it. Keep up the great work you do. Sam's one of the defenders of our country and protectors of our homeland. Thank you, Sam, in Alexandria, Virginia. All is not lost, by the way. And as Sam said, we're not great at playing the long game, but we're engaging now. You know, all of those things that the media and Democrats like to write off as culture wars that we are now engaged in. Well, just, you know, we didn't start the culture wars. We were pretty late to the party on the culture wars, but yeah, you better believe we're now engaging in them because you're affecting our children through our public school system, through what you're teaching them, through what you're trying to coax them into with regard to blurring the lines on gender and sexual identity. Yeah, okay, game on. And we're now getting involved in those. We recognize that this is more than just an economic conversation these socialists, these Marxists want to have. It's a cultural one, too. They want to attack. You know, there's a reason why James Tallarico, the Democrat candidate down in Texas, sounds like a cross between Karl Marx and Billy Graham, because that's part of the agenda, too. These cultural Marxism that infiltrates, yes, your schools, yes, your movie making, your music making, your book writing, and your church. A lot of brothers and sisters listening right now who used to go to a very different Christian church every Sunday morning about 20 years ago. But now you're going to a different church. You're either in the same denomination, but you found a different pastor who maybe interprets the scripture a little more faithfully and not like he's reading from the Communist Manifesto written by Jesus Christ. Or maybe you've changed denominations altogether because your denomination has voted to allow those Marxists in and you've seen exactly what they've done. That's what they're doing in American politics, too. It's a very, very wide reach they have. And they know to fundamentally transform our country, those are the words, that it's more than just the economy, stupid. That's why they focused on schools, pop culture, entertainment, and yes, religion. We're late to the party, but we have the truth on our side. And to that end, Mac in Pennsylvania, I hope I didn't steal your thunder, Mac, but I see that you do want to talk about the spiritual aspect of this. Thanks for calling into O'Connor and Company.
3: Of course, and I enjoy the preaching. I don't know if I'm an independent fundamental Baptist, King James, and I love to hear the preaching of Jack Hyles, J-A-C-K space H-Y-L-E-S. You can get his messages on YouTube, and the one I just switched to a new, I got dumped Verizon, went to Pure Talk, and now I can hear his messages real clear. The one that's really good is called This Kind, and he quotes Jesus when the disciples came back. Why did we fail? Why couldn't we do it? And Jesus said, "This kind go forth by nothing but by prayer and fasting." This is what I told the screener. I also am I'm retired Navy, 20 years, and I was in special ops. I was in a deployable unit. We were in Tel Aviv on an exercise when the whole Persian Gulf thing started. And I've seen what tyranny does. It doesn't work. And the thing, like I told the screener, you didn't steal my thunder. You basically prepped what I was trying to say. The Bible says in Acts, the Bereans were more noble, for they searched the scriptures to see if these things are so. in my own church, my pastor misquoted a scripture. I said, that verse is in that chapter, and up went my hand. Nobody else would say anything. And when you have people that don't check the word for themselves, then there's a problem.
0: Yeah,
3: you know,
0: Mac, well stated, and I appreciate it. And we need noble Bereans like you out there speaking truth to power, and I appreciate the call. Also, the Bereans were pretty noble because, unlike the Thessalonians, they didn't riot in the street when St. Paul delivered the word. That made them rather noble as well. Radu in Potomac, Maryland. Radu, been a while. Thanks for calling in. But Radu, you and I have been talking about this for over a decade, and you've been warning about the Marxists.
4: I used to talk to you and Brian in the mornings. Anyway,
0: right.
4: As you know, I grew up under communism in Eastern Europe, and I came to this country 48 years ago as a legal immigrant. And, you know, I've said for 48 years that the Democrats are all socialist and borderline communists. The only difference now is that they are proud to tell you that they are. Unfortunately, I believe that we are kind of on a, you know, point of no return. I mean, it's amazing to me how much of the younger generation, Hollywood, sports players, all the influential people, they all believe in socialism.
0: Yeah, Radu, but the, everyone you mentioned, they're all millionaires, aren't they? Or they have a pretty cushy life. But hold on, you said we're at the point of no return. Is it the point of no return, or is it the last stand? Is there still some fight here?
4: I mean, I believe that we are going to socialism. I don't know, and unfortunately, socialism, the only thing socialism is a stepping stone to communism. But having said that, I have to tell you that for me at this election, the price of gas is more important. The price of the supermarket is more important. The price of homes and interest rates, the fact that we're still at war in Iran, and I think next year at this time, in this next summer, we're still going to be at war in Iran because there is no off-ramp. So, and unfortunately, I'm not very optimistic about this. You were just talking about Tallarico. Well, unfortunately, since we have such a flawed candidate as Paxson instead of Cornyn, who I think would have won easily, I think Paxson is going to lose to Tallarico pretty easily. So I'm not very confident about this coming elections.
0: Well, Radu, keep listening. Keep listening so we can fire you up and we can give you some optimism. In fact, I have some good news. Radu, thank you for the call, and it's good to hear you again. Stick with us here because, like I said, I like to start you off with the sunny side of the equation. I like to tell you that the glass is not just half full, but the glass is just the right size to quench your thirst. So, yes, we've got some good news about Republicans right now in these midterms. I'll deliver some of the details to you coming up in a moment. And I'll address exactly what Radu just said. Ken Paxton, James Tallarico, flawed candidate. Yeah, everybody's flawed. But how can Ken Paxton and other Republicans turn this conversation around? I'll share that thought coming up.
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1: 855-784-4255. Rick in Cleveland, David in Manassas, Virginia. And if we have time, your call coming up in just a minute as we continue this conversation, kicking things off this morning about the real danger here, the real issue in this election, and whether Republicans get it and whether they're ready to turn on a dime and make the case. I don't care about your candidate. I don't care about what might be in their past, what they're, I mean, if they've won the nomination, that's who we've got. And they need to explain that a vote for a Democrat is a vote for these Marxists. That's it. Fundamentally true. We don't roll that way here in America. We don't look at these elections like parliamentary elections, that you just want your party to have the majority. We don't care about the candidate. We just vote for the color of the shirt. Generally speaking, we like to invite. That's why you always see these polls. Oh, we hate Congress, but we like our congressman. It never makes any sense, right? Well, this election needs to be about rejecting the Democrats for letting these Marxists in, to letting them have a foothold. Republicans need to be talking in those terms. And I don't know if they're ready for it. But we're going to get to that, your calls. And as I promised, some good news here. Good news 3 months out from the midterms in just a moment. But first, I want to give a quick word about my friends at the nonprofit Christian Relief Agency, Food for the Poor. Now, most of us, or our kids or our grandkids, have complained, I'm starving, in the past few days. I'm sure you've heard that in your house. But in 17 countries throughout Latin America and the Caribbean, starvation is very, very real. The price of any available food is skyrocketing. Many families are attempting to survive on the equivalent of less than $2 a day. And more often than not, Food for the Poor is finding that parents and grandparents are losing that battle to feed their children. Take a listen.
2: We have been to homes where all the child is crying for is a tortilla. Mi tortillita, mami, mi tortillita. And the mother does not have it. When they hear those cries for hunger that must break their hearts, to say to them, we cannot feed you now, maybe tomorrow.
1: Yeah, and where are all the college-educated economic theorists there to solve the problem? 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Alexandria Ocasio-Cortez at this rally as well. Bernie, AOC, all lining up. Elizabeth Warren just endorsed this guy, Abdul El-Sayed. Abdul El-Sayed, who said that America deserved 9/11. Abdul El-Sayed, who is in support of Hamas and said that he would vote for Hamas over the state of Israel any day of the week. Abdul El-Sayed, who has embraced Hassan Piker. Abdul El-Sayed is the flavor of the month in Michigan. And here's AOC.
3: There are things happening in this country that people everywhere are shocked by. A government of, by, and for the oligarchs. Masked ICE paramilitary agents shooting Americans in the street with no further questions. An administration so corrupt that they don't even bother hiding their self-dealing anymore. Members of Congress and Trump insiders getting themselves rich on insider trading and online betting while you can't even make your rent. A genocide in Gaza committed with American bombs and financed by our American dollars while our kids here at home have to ration their inhalers because politicians tell us that health care is too expensive.
1: And it goes on and on and on, but you can see that this is how the class warfare, this is how the dysfunction happens. And people check their minds at the door and they say, that's right, I'm angry and I want change. I want to reiterate, we voted for change too. Change isn't bad in and of itself. Rick in Cleveland. Go ahead, Rick. Enough of me. How about you? What do you think of this?
4: Well, first of all, I think the Republican theme song ought to be Bob Dylan's song, who are you going to serve? You got to serve somebody. And we need to think about that. The second thing is we need a term, like, maybe we should start calling the Democratic parties Dotsies or Dem Nazis. What do you
1: Dem Nazis. Here come Dem Nazis again. That's actually very cute and very funny. They're very clever coming out of Cleveland. Thank you, Rick. I appreciate that. Real fast, David in Manassas. You've just got 30 seconds, David. Go ahead.
5: Larry, thanks for taking my call. I agree with you that the Republicans are not pushing hard line enough. And, you know, one of the things that really is disturbing is that none of them, and I pose this question to everyone, when is the last time that you ever heard the Republican Party or even congressmen or any officials from the Republican side mention that we are a Republican form of government based on solely Republican principles?
1: Well,
5: you never hear it.
1: You're hearing it more, actually. I have to say, David, I get your point, but you're actually hearing it more. You hear it from this Speaker of the House, Mike Johnson, who gets it, and you hear it from our next guest coming up, a thought leader in the party, Kevin Roberts. We've been talking about this on his podcast, the Kevin Roberts podcast, every week about these fundamental big issues, and you'll hear from him coming up next. Also, the good news, Democrats actually aren't doing that well in this election. The generic poll, would you vote for a Democrat or Republican? Back in 2010, when Republicans had their red wave and took over, Republicans led the generic poll at this time by 10 points. Right now, Democrats, 3 points. 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
10: Breaking news this hour from Town Hall. I'm Rich Thomason. The sound of warning sirens piercing the air in Bahrain as Iran continues lashing out at its neighbors, targeting those countries with missiles as hostilities with the U.S. intensify. For a 10th straight night, American forces and the Iranians have traded fire. Meanwhile, behind-the-scenes efforts to get the U.S.-Iran ceasefire back on track continue. U.S. trade dispute with Canada is heating up. President Trump announcing plans for 50% tariffs on some Canadian goods.
11: The really sweeping tariffs imposed by the United States against certain items imported from Canada. Donald Trump says this is a retaliation for what he called unequal treatment of U.S. cars, dairy, and alcohol. But certain items that are exported from Canada will be exempt from this list, and they include energy, potash, critical minerals, and fish. Now, these new tariffs are going to be delayed, and I think this is significant, by 30 days. So it does allow for some negotiation.
10: The BBC's Peter Bowes. Tropical storm warning posted extending from the Florida-Alabama line to Louisiana. This comes as Tropical Storm Bertha continues strengthening in the Gulf of America. Out in the eastern Pacific, Hurricane Fosso has formed far from Mexico's Baja California Peninsula, and as of now, it's posing no threat to land. The threat of violent weather in the northeast resulting in numerous flight cancellations. It did not take Senator Darlene Graham long to make up her mind. She tells Fox News' Sean Hannity that she will run for a full term in her late brother Lindsey Graham's U.S. Senate seat. On Wall Street this morning, stock futures are higher. The Dow futures are up 220 points. NASDAQ futures 389 points higher. More on these stories at townhall.com.
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1: These conversations happening in Washington, D.C., where I am right now in your nation's capital on our flagship station, WMAL. They're conversations that need to be happening in every single district for these midterm elections. We're 3 months away, and we just spent an hour talking about, as Speaker Johnson put it, the barbarians are inside the gate. The Democrats have let them in. Gone are the days of Alger Hiss, where they acted secretly to subvert our nation, subvert our Constitution and our way of life. No, they're campaigning on it now. And we need good Republican candidates who can fight that fight, not just the issues that matter most to the people who live in, you know, Colorado 3 or California 27. No, the bigger picture issues, that a vote for a Democrat right now is a vote for the party that will lead us down the road drastically, rapidly, toward socialism, toward Marxism, to all the failed ideas that have ruined finer, well, not finer countries than this, but countries that had a good, stable system going for them. But then they listen to the swan song of Marxism. And that's the problem when you don't have fundamental, foundational principles and values that you can keep coming back to as a touchstone and keep saying, no, this is who we are. This is what we believe. And it does not harmonize with that garbage in the Communist Manifesto. That's the argument we're having right now. And we need people like Dr. Kevin Roberts, president of the Heritage Foundation, and the incredible thought leaders that he has marshaled there over at the Heritage Foundation and at Heritage Action to be able to make these arguments for us. And I'm fortunate enough to co-host the Kevin Roberts podcast with Larry O'Connor. I'm still working on the billing. But we talk about these issues, Kevin, every single week on the podcast, and here it is. It's go time.
3: It is go time. This very week, I mean, this very day, you think about the Rules Committee vote in the House today, which sounds esoteric and D.C. inside baseball. But as that vote goes, will go the legislative agenda for this summer. The House is not going to be back in session until September. And how that's connected to what you were talking about in the last hour, Larry, about Marxism, is that we've got to be on offense against these things. We need, while the good guys are in power, to actually be passing good legislation.
1: Yeah, so let's take a little peek into that real fast, because I know that your team is working. The people have to understand Heritage Foundation is like half a block away from the Capitol, and you get to interact with a lot of the staff and a lot of the lawmakers to make sure that they are proactively going back to their districts and saying, look what we're doing. You got to keep us here. So what are you hoping to get out of these last few weeks in Congress?
3: Well, frankly, we were hoping for a more substantive, wholesale reform of the federal budget. I mean, this is the Heritage Foundation, so we always want the whole enchilada. We've got a little bit of an enchilada, you know, some good defense spending, a little too much spending across the board. But if we can include in that big portions of the Save America Act and send that on to the Senate, then I think that this is a win. It's a sufficient win for the American people. Of course, we always want more, but we also understand mathematics. We understand the thin majority that my great friend Speaker Johnson, who's done a fantastic job, has. The Senate's the problem. We would love to be able to change that this week and next at Heritage, but we're not going to do that. And so I think if we do that and we see the Iran war, hopefully, prayerfully, come to a quick conclusion, then I think we get to Labor Day and we're able to tell the American people, everyday Americans who are seeing milk is still expensive, gas is going up, even though they're very loyal to the president and his agenda, that we've got a really good message going into the fall. And I think the economy has shown some real durability that, you know, of course, all of the expert economists said it wouldn't have. I think that's a good story to tell.
1: Are you someone inspired by the Odyssey with getting the SAVE Act sort of embedded like a miniature Trojan pony there in some of this legislation, so it's Thune-proof?
3: Oh, let's hope. You know, my wife keeps telling me, maybe because she wants to see Matt Damon again, that we've got to go see the Odyssey this weekend. We will. Well, look, I'll put it to you this way, Larry. Whether it's the World Cup or baseball or the advent of college football season here in only 6 weeks or the Odyssey. Let's get this doggone thing done because it's supported by only 85% of the American people.
1: Something tells me, Roberts, that you're the kind of husband that if your wife says, hey, let's go to the movies and see the Odyssey and says, I've got a better idea. Sit down with me, dear. Let's read the book together. And you just start reading from Homer.
3: I did try that, and that was over in about 10 seconds.
1: Yeah. Good. Well, Kevin Roberts is not here for marriage advice. He's here to talk about the conservative principles that sort of undergird all of the topics at hand. And I've noticed people struggling with the data center AI situation here. Conservatives are confused sometimes about where we should be standing. And much of that is because I think some of these local lawmakers, either county supervisors or city council members, or in some cases governors, they don't seem like they're keeping our best interests in mind when they plop a data center right next to a Civil War battleground or right across from your pristine farm that your family has owned for decades. So how do we balance these issues? Because I think you'd agree, we need to win this AI fight. Chad, it's a fight, and China can't win it.
3: Yeah, I think you use the operative term, which is balance. And the issue or the example of this that really caught my attention, Larry, not just because it's not too far from where I live in Northern Virginia, but also because, as you know, I spent some time teaching Civil War history, was the proposed AI data center adjacent to the Manassas battlefield, which has already been encroached upon by scores of ridiculous stores, et cetera. And I was just really gratified, just as a citizen, that local people were able to defeat that. And then the second episode, and I'll get to the larger question after mentioning it, yeah, is another city that's dear to me, Front Royal, Virginia, the source of, you know, a lot of hope, a lot of great institutions. And there were something like four or five data centers proposed there all along the Shenandoah River. And what was missing in the conversation and to blame are the data center companies and their K Street lobbyists was just a recognition that there are trade-offs. You put a data center in a place like Front Royal, Virginia, electricity costs are going to rise. You're going to use water. You might, as may have been the case in Wyoming with the Meta data center, as Congresswoman Harriet Hageman has pointed out, see the contamination of the entire wastewater facility of the city of Cheyenne. These are all ways of saying that we at Heritage support AI. We want to win this race against China, but we've got to have an honest conversation about the trade-offs that includes the will of the people at the local level. And I'm gratified to say, in addition to the win in Manassas, that recently the powers that be in Front Royal and Warren County, Virginia, have said, for now, we are not going to be authorizing any data centers because we need to research this further. I think it's a very balanced approach that isn't what, for example, New York Governor Kathy Hochul has done, which is just this moratorium against them all.
1: Right.
3: We ought to be better than that as policymakers.
1: Yeah, when you just do a blanket moratorium, you're basically saying we surrender. We're not part of this. We're not worse than surrender. We're just not going to participate in the battle and engage in it. And it is a real battle. And by the way, China doesn't play fair. China isn't burdened with the democratic process and a free society and a constitution that protects our rights. And they outright steal our technology and our intellectual property. They've been doing it for decades.
3: They do, and we ought to be able to defeat them as the United States of America, but also remember an even higher principle. And this is what I know from speaking to people in Front Royal and around the country who are supportive of defeating China. They're supportive of technological innovation. This is what they tell me, Larry. They say, Kevin, we are losing something when these city councils, these county commissions just authorize these data centers without any input from the public. And, you know, that is compounded by something they think they've lost, which is the American dream, because of an economy that's now sputtering a little bit because we've got this Iran conflict that persists. I think it's really important for our policymakers who've sort of given the Heisman to thoughtful people who've critiqued the data center explosion, that they actually need to engage them in conversation and realize that they're saying something very important about American culture and American identity, which is not a way of saying that they don't want to defeat the Chinese. We, in this case, can have our cake and eat it, too.
1: Dr. Roberts, you've mentioned Iran a couple of times, and it looks as though this memorandum of understanding and the approach of trying to work out a negotiated settlement and keep the Strait of Hormuz open, it looks like that's on life support, if that. And we have lost a couple of service members over there at the hands of Iran. First of all, where do you think this is headed? And also, what do you think that the conversation, it seems like the administration, they're sort of having an internal discussion, maybe even an internal debate about the best way forward. You've got some people who say, let's just keep bombing, and other people who say, yeah, that might not be in our best interest in the long run. What do you think this is? What do you think the conversation is like right now? And who's on what side?
3: I think the bottom line is the administration, we, the American people, probably have August to figure this out. And I say that being very supportive of this conflict in Iran. The president indicated over the weekend, to your point, about this conversation inside the White House, that they look to be at a crossroads. Either we're going to extend the MOU or the ceasefire, which barely exists as we're having this conversation, or as the news indicates this morning, there will be a ramped up military incursion, maybe with the assistance of the Israelis and some other Middle East partners, for 7 or 10 days to bring the regime to its knees. Yeah. Our concern at Heritage all along has been twofold, even though we're very supportive of this, and we think the president has prosecuted it very well. The first is, absolutely, positively, I can't say this more clearly, no ground troops, ever. We learned that lesson from Iraq and Afghanistan. That would be a quagmire. And number two, let's get this over as quickly as possible for the American people.
1: Wrap it up, clean it up. All right, a little bit more with Dr. Kevin Roberts here. More issues that we need to address, including, you heard him mention, his past as a history teacher and his concern about historic sites near these data centers. Were they thinking? Well, Heritage Foundation is looking to protect the heritage of a lot of our historic sites, and we'll get into how they're doing that next.
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1: We know that the Heritage Foundation was founded many decades ago to preserve American principles and values. In the face of the Cold War, the direct threats to those principles and those ideas, and that fight continues, make no mistake. But we also are gratified to learn that Heritage Foundation, under the leadership of Kevin Roberts, is also protecting some hardscape out there, America's historic sites, and they need protection. And you can't just rely on the federal government and the Smithsonian to do it. It takes private institutions to do that as well. Dr. Roberts, can we continue with you? Tell me about this initiative and why it's so important.

0: say couples with younger children who are out this summer touring, and as they're driving up to a certain museum or another, you could just envision wife turning to husband or husband turning to wife saying, oh goodness, what if this is woke? You know, what if DEI has taken over this institution? Yeah. And so what Brenda and her team have done is review all of these sites. I was happy to participate by reviewing a couple of them myself, having to do with the Civil War. And it is easily found on the Heritage website. It is a resource for the American people. We're not only going to continue it, we're going to expand it because it's been so successful.
1: Well, and it's this kind of thing that I think transcends, you know, red shirt, blue shirt, Republican, Democrat politics, and really does get to the core fundamentals that, you know, listen, we're marking this week 1 year since the passing of Ed Folner, one of your giant predecessors there heading up Heritage Foundation. And anyone who attended any of his speeches or any of his seminars, for that matter, he talked about how the ideas, the principles, the conservative values that we bring to the table, they're American values. They're not just, you know, Republican values. And it goes into the very DNA of this country. I think that's part of why this is so important, Kevin.
0: No, it's so true, and it's great that you mentioned my late great friend and mentor Ed Folner, whose birthday August 12th will be hosting a lecture with Charles Kessler, our new lecture series named after Dr. Folner. But to your point about Ed, people know him as a policy leader, a thought leader, a political leader to some extent. Ed really saw himself more than anything else as someone who would revitalize institutions. I mean, that's really what Heritage is supposed to be doing. And so I'll give you an example. In fact, I mentioned this to Ed. A couple of years ago, I went down with my eldest daughter to review the Civil War Museum in Richmond, which got a passing grade, but not an overwhelming grade. For example, Mount Vernon is the gold standard. So you want a place that has interpreted the legacy of its principal as well as the very difficult legacy of slavery, go to Mount Vernon. I think it's practically perfect. Well, the Civil War Museum in Richmond is sort of Frankenstein. There's one wing that's really good, and there's another wing where clearly they got some left-of-center funding. And I'm, as you know, Larry, I'm a historian of African-American culture, a historian of slavery. I have written museum exhibits or the text for museum exhibits to make sure we don't whitewash that chapter in our history. They went way over the top. And so what the Heritage Guide to Historic Places does is say, here's what this museum does well. Here's what's challenging regarding another aspect of the museum. We still encourage people to go because what we want to do is to encourage change in the behavior of these institutions so that we don't lose them. And I'll conclude with one final example, which persists as one of the worst: James Madison's Montpelier.
1: Oh, yeah.
0: It is so woke. It is so DEI. It's worse even than the interpretation at Monticello of Thomas Jefferson. We say that not to bash them. We don't really relish that. We say that and continue to put pressure on them so that they change their behavior for the American people. You can't love what you don't know. And if these museums and historic homes actually aren't teaching us what we ought to know, there is no way that subsequent generations of American children will ever love this country.
1: Dr. Robert, I have not been to the birthplace of James Madison. I've heard how bad it is, though. In fact, a friend of mine who went said, yeah, Lin-Manuel Miranda was in Hamilton on Broadway, you know, the hip hop musical was actually more dedicated to portraying Madison properly than his own home.
0: It's probably true.
1: Awful. Dr. Kevin Roberts, Heritage Foundation, always great and edifying to have a conversation with you. You make me feel like we got a chance. Thanks for joining us.
0: Oh, we do. We're going to win. Thanks, Larry.
1: And don't forget to pick up the Kevin Roberts podcast with Larry O'Connor on the Salem Podcast Network. 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

0: Dick Nixon. He's tanned. He's rested. He's ready. Is there a Nixon resurgence going on? These Gen Zers, these 20-something conservatives, and they really are conservatives. They love Trump. They love Reagan. But for some reason, they're reaching back and they're picking Tricky Dick, as they used to call him, the President of the United States from 1968 to 1973 until he resigned from office under a cloud of controversy known as Watergate. Well, is Nixon having a moment? They're calling it Nixon maxing, and we'll talk to Phil Wegman coming up in the next hour about that. Also, Michelle Tafoya has left the sidelines of your favorite NFL game and decided that it's time to run for Senate in crazy, broken Minnesota. Does she have a chance? She'll make her case right here on this program. That's all coming up. I do want to talk about these attacks yesterday on a federal building. There was a terror attack in New York. You wouldn't know it from listening to the elected officials there, listening to Zoran Mamdani. I think he called it unfortunate. It was a terror attack, and it was against a federal building, specifically a federal building that houses ICE and immigration officials. We'll get into the details of that and how Tom Homan and the deportation effort is going full steam ahead right now with a record-breaking June of deportations. They are unafraid. They are not backing down. We'll get into all of that in just a minute. I do want to spend a quick moment telling you about my friends at the nonprofit Christian Relief Money Agency, Food for the Poor. Food for the Poor does something very simple. They bring food to starving children. 17 countries throughout Latin America and the Caribbean right now, literally starvation is all too real for their daily existence. And they simply cannot afford to feed their own children. But the good news is that your $40 donation can actually feed one of these children for an entire year. Only America, only the Judeo-Christian charitable heart of Americans are able to bring the kind of resources and the kind of help to these starving children through agencies like Food for the Poor. And they do it every day, but they can't do it without your help. Take a listen to... I lost his name. But here, take a listen to this report on Food for the Poor.
1: We have been to homes where all the child is crying for is a tortilla. Mi tortillita, mami, mi tortillita. And the mother does not have it. When they hear those cries for hunger that must break their hearts, to say to them, we cannot feed you now, maybe tomorrow.
0: 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Please do whatever you can, and I really appreciate it. Thank you. Yesterday in New York City, there was a terrorist attack on a federal building. This was at 26 Federal Plaza. A person named Andrew Arabaka. What was originally described as a smoke bomb or maybe some sort of incendiary device or a Molotov cocktail. No. What this guy did was he dumped what appeared to be gasoline or some other flammable liquid right on the sidewalk at the base of the building and then set it on fire. This was designed to burn the building. And by the way, one of the injuries, ironically, one of the very immigrants who was in the building for services or for an adjudication, an immigrant was injured in this attack. One of the immigrants that this guy thinks that he's saving. He was inspired by the anti-ICE rhetoric. He was inspired by this kind of thing coming from a leading Democrat candidate for Senate right now. If Democrats have their way, this guy will be one of 100 senators in the United States Senate. His name is Abdul El-Sayed in Michigan. Here he was at a rally just 24 hours before this terror attack against this immigration federal building in New York. Take a listen.
2: ICE has nothing to do with immigration. ICE has nothing to do with the southern border. ICE is about normalizing paramilitary force on our streets. ICE is about weaponizing the idea of immigration against the Constitution itself. ICE cannot be reformed. ICE cannot be retrained. ICE has to be abolished.
0: The screaming, the cadence, the rhythm, the speeches like that in politics are always best when they're heard in the original German. But you get the picture. And the roar of the crowd. This is a man who is running for federal office who is demonizing federal law enforcement agents, saying that ICE, they're beyond reform, can't be fixed. There's two aspects of this that need to be understood. Number one, if you abolish ICE, what you're really saying is we don't need to enforce our immigration laws. They don't want to enforce our immigration laws. They don't believe we should have immigration laws. But, you know, it takes a lot of hard work to try to go through the messy democratic process of getting votes for that kind of idea. So instead, let's just abolish the agency that enforces ICE. In other words, let me make it a little more relatable. We hate federal taxes, don't we? Boy, I hate federal taxes. I would never demonize an IRS agent the way these people routinely demonize ICE agents. They dehumanize them. They make them ripe to be targeted and hated and loathed as though they are some sort of Gestapo enemy of yours. It's what they did to Donald Trump. You know, you call a president of the United States Hitler and a fascist and a Nazi and a racist and a murderer. You say that enough, and then some lunatic out there is going to be inspired to pick up a rifle and try to put a bullet in his head. And that's happened several times now. You call ICE agents a masked paramilitary, extra-constitutional, illegal force that is kidnapping and disappearing American citizens off our streets, never to be heard of again. You repeat that lie enough, and then some lunatic is going to try to burn their building down in New York. So there's two aspects of this rhetoric that needs to be understood. The first is they don't want our immigration laws enforced. They tell you that every time they say abolish ICE. Because to enforce immigration laws, you know, I was talking about IRS. I'm sorry, I lost my train of thought. I don't like federal taxes, but we don't demonize IRS agents. But you know what? A really good way of ending the federal income tax, really easy way, would not be to win an election saying, vote for me, and we will eliminate all laws on the books pertaining to the federal income tax. That's a lot of heavy lifting. And you'd be butting up against a lot of special interests. And probably most Americans would not go along with it because, well, they'd think, well, then the federal government won't make any money and then we won't be able to do all these things. And you get into the weeds, right? You don't want that. So instead of saying we're going to abolish all the laws pertaining to federal income tax, instead what you do is you campaign saying we're just going to eliminate and abolish the IRS. Oh, the laws will still be on the books, but there's not going to be an agency to collect the taxes. We'll just abolish the IRS. You can have your income tax laws, but we'll all be on the trust system, everybody. Hey, it's the law that you have to give this certain percentage of your income to the federal government every year. And if you don't do it, you'll be in violation of the law. Of course, we won't have any sort of agency that will enforce those laws. But, you know, the laws are still there. Don't break the law, everybody. That's what they're running on. By the way, it's how they run their elections right now. You know, we demand that you prove that you're a citizen before you register to vote. And their response is, oh, it's already against the law to vote if you're not a citizen. Okay, but nobody's enforcing it. So they want to do away with ICE because they don't want immigration laws. The second takeaway is, they're encouraging violence against ICE agents. I've been saying this all year since Minneapolis. They want chaos in the streets. They want violence in the streets. When there is violence in the streets, when there is chaos, when there is rioting, when there is destruction, they tend to win. Look at the election cycles of the past. Look at 2012 with Trayvon Martin. Look at 2020 with George Floyd. When people are angry, when people are divided, when there is violence and rioting and burning, they win. Because they're taking our country hostage. If you want peace in the streets, you better vote for our party, is the implicit message. And so when you spend every day demonizing these ICE agents and saying that they're the masked Gestapo, and paramilitary that are in your streets who are kidnapping and disappearing American citizens and exploiting children, you say that enough, then some lunatic is going to take a gallon of gasoline, pour it on the sidewalk, and set it on fire, trying to take down the building. And that's what happened yesterday in New York City. And Zoran Mamdani, the mayor, called it an unfortunate incident. It's terrorism. There is good news here, though. I always like to end with good news, if possible. Tom Homan and those responsible for deportations in this Trump administration, they have not skipped a beat. They are not intimidated. They are not backing down. And we now have the Department of Justice, as reported by Bob Hoge over at Red State, saying that they are ramping up the largest denaturalization effort in United States history. So, two-pronged approach. We'll get to the deportations in a moment, where ICE is apprehending illegal immigrants or non-citizens in this country who already have a deportation order. They're getting them, and they're sending them back where they belong. And we just had a record month in June. But now we're adding a new element. If you're in the country legally with a green card, but you violate our laws, well, then you will be denaturalized and you will be deported. That's the law. It's not like you can come here legally and then decide to subvert our nation and take sides with our enemies. The Department of Justice announced that it has filed denaturalization actions in various U.S. district courts against 10 individuals accused of serious offenses: sexual abuse of a child, health care, wire fraud, immigration fraud, conspiracy to possess with the intent to distribute cocaine. The complaints were filed over the last 30 days. In other words, if through the generous heart and nature of the American people, we have set up various pathways for you to be in this country legally and even be naturalized, if you violate that trust, you're still ripe for deportation. You can't sneak in here, pretend you're something that you're not, and then we're stuck with you. You molest children? I don't care if you're a green card holder. You're going home. Democrats want to keep those child molesters here. Or in the case of Tim Walz in Minnesota, give them a pardon, because who among us shouldn't be judged on our worst day? And then finally, here's the big data dump from ICE. The agency carried out 356,000 deportations so far this fiscal year beginning October 1st. That averages out to 1,200 a day. ICE currently has 65,000 people in ICE detention, 40,000 of whom have criminal convictions. That's 60% of those detained. Yeah, we're going full steam ahead, and we have to, because that's what we voted for. You know that Relief Factor has made a big difference in my life. I had a lot of pain in the month of May due to sciatica. Sadly, it was horrible. 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I hope I get there. I started a little late, sadly, because of that sciatica. 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When was the last time you read the words that created the United States of America? It's an extraordinary document because in just a few paragraphs, our founders declared a revolutionary truth. All men are created equal, our rights come from God, not government, and freedom is the birthright of every American. Those words changed the world. Now, as we celebrate America's 250th birthday, you can take one small step to keep those principles alive. 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

0: Yeah, some primary elections are more critical than others. We still have some primaries to go. We keep talking about this Michigan primary. There's a Minnesota primary coming up. There's a Missouri primary coming up. All the M's are voting. Missouri, Michigan, and Minnesota. Speaking of Missouri, by the way, our friend, our brother in arms, Chris Gaul, it turns out is in the fight for his life in his district, Missouri 6. This primary is a big deal. It's becoming existential for Republicans in the Show Me State. And, well, you know where we stand on that. Chris DeGaulle needs to get your vote. If you live in Missouri 6, you've got to vote for Chris DeGaulle. He's just such a great guy, a great patriot, a great supporter of the president. He's a great Christian. And, well, you know, Chris, if you listen to this program outside of Washington, D.C., you've heard Chris DeGaulle every single morning waking you up for several years. He's just a great guy. He's genuine, and he'd be great in the House of Representatives. The problem is he's being challenged by a guy who apparently, according to a watchdog group yesterday, filed a complaint that over $150,000 or so has been transferred from his state Senate campaign, and it looks as though it was an improper transfer into this House fund. And he's running on, well, there's no other way to put it, he's running on a bunch of lies. He's saying that Chris DeGaulle didn't support President Trump. He's questioning Chris DeGaulle's Christian faith. It's the kind of ugly negative campaigning that we hate seeing. It's the kind of stuff that Democrats do, frankly. Please, I implore you, help Chris DeGaulle. It's DeGaulleForCongress.com. And if you live in Missouri 6, please, please vote for Chris. This primary is critically important. These primaries are important because the candidate that we emerge with, but they're the ones who are going to fight the fights for us going forward. Chris, whoever wins that Republican primary is probably going to be the nominee, and is probably going to be the congressman. That's how a lot of these districts are formed. In the Senate, you know, if you win the primary for certain red states, it means you're going to be the senator, with very few exceptions. And so it's incumbent on Republicans in these primaries to really evaluate who that candidate is going to be to make sure that we can count on them to fight these fights. I mentioned Missouri 6 and Chris DeGaulle. You can count on him. You know him. He's got a pretty wide open public record doing radio every single day for the last 20 years of his life. There's no mystery there. In Minnesota, it appears that Michelle Tafoya, although not the most conservative candidate ever, may be the perfect Republican to win in the state of Minnesota. And she's right on all the right issues that we need. She's going to be joining us coming up in the next hour, and we'll talk about that. And we'll talk about how you win in Minnesota as a Republican. Just like Susan Collins in Maine, you got to be a certain kind of Republican to win in a place like that. But then once you're in the Senate, you end up caucusing with the Republicans, and that's really what it's all about. I tell you all of this because something, well, potentially alarming is happening in the state of South Carolina. South Carolina, as you know, has been led for many terms in the U.S. Senate by Tim Scott and by Lindsey Graham. And Senator Graham died suddenly without notice about 2 weeks ago. And to fill out the rest of his term, his sister was brought in, Darlene Graham. She's now a senator, Senator Darlene Graham. She was sworn in a week ago. And I guess that 1 week was enough for her to get bit by the bug. Because here she is yesterday with Sean Hannity announcing that she wants to run in the election. This isn't just a place filler. This isn't just keeping the seat warm until the people of South Carolina can vote. No, no, no, no. Now that she is Senator Graham, she wants 6 years. Take a listen.
1: The president again saying, I hope Darlene does this. Meaning I hope you will get. And here's the filing deadline for people that don't know, and these are just the laws of South Carolina. The filing begins tomorrow. I think you have a week.
2: Mm-hmm. Yes.
1: And by that time, the funerals won't even have taken place.
2: I know.
1: And then the president's putting an ask on you, we'll put it that way. It's a lot of pressure.
2: It is a tremendous amount of pressure.
1: Tell me what's going through your head about it, and where do you stand now?
2: I'll continue to say I've been praying a lot, talking to my family, but with the love of my family, with the support of his staff, I know I'm a hard worker. I learned that from Lindsey. He cared about the people of this state. I've worked for almost 30 years for the people of this state.
1: I want to talk about that in a minute.
2: I feel like I can do it. I feel an inner peace about it. Will it be difficult? Yes, absolutely.
1: So you're inclined to get in, or have you even made a final decision?
2: I've made a decision.
1: You're in.
2: Yeah, I'm in.
0: She's running. We don't really know much about her except that she was raised by Lindsey Graham when their parents died when Lindsey was 18 years old. She's had some public profile with public government jobs. That's it. Listen, every candidate is welcome. She needs to run. She needs to make the case to voters. But there's other great Republicans in South Carolina running. Ralph Norman, longtime congressman there. Now, he might have a bit of a uphill battle considering he supported Nikki Haley in the 2024 primaries. Also, Russell Fry, congressman from South Carolina 7, is now running. There's a couple of other candidates. But well, as Sean Davis at TheFederalist.com put it, we need to push back against a birthright senatorship. We were told she was a place filler, and now a week in, she's running for the office. We don't know anything about her yet. Maybe we need to pump the brakes on this a bit. Maybe.
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11: Breaking news this hour from Town Hall. I'm Rich Thomason. It is 10 nights and counting for the stepped-up U.S. assaults on Iran.
12: U.S. military footage of warplanes taking off and targets in Iran being hit early Tuesday. The aim to further degrade Iranian military capabilities used to attack commercial shipping in the Strait of Hormuz. And Tehran again struck back, attacking a tanker in the strait, forcing its crew to abandon ship.
13: The punitive nature of these strikes.
12: Jason Campbell at the Middle East Institute.
13: If they were going to pull the regime to the negotiating table under better terms, I think that would have happened by now.
12: Pakistan continues to press its diplomatic efforts. I'm Ben Thomas.
11: Bertha is big, getting bigger all the time. The tropical storm is bulking up out in the Gulf of America. The National Hurricane Center's Philippe Pappin is urging people along the Gulf Coast, keep an eye on the storm, and whatever you do, don't go into the water.
14: We do have tropical storm watches and warnings in effect for portions of the Florida Panhandle, coastal Alabama, Mississippi, and then also the Louisiana coastline. And in fact, the city of New Orleans, the metro area, is currently under a tropical storm watch.
11: Bertha is expected to sweep ashore, moving inland along coastal Louisiana tomorrow evening into Thursday morning. Five people died in a river near Columbus, Ohio over the weekend. Four of them went into the water to help a swimmer in distress, and they too wound up in trouble. Ultimately, all lost their lives. President Trump says the steep tariffs that he has planned for many Canadian imports are in retaliation for Canada discriminating against a range of American imports. Watching Wall Street this morning, stock futures pointing to a higher open. Dow futures up 139 points, while the Nasdaq futures are ahead 390 points. More on these stories at townhall.com.
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1: If you've ever wanted to go out and have a cocktail with me, or share a meal, perhaps, or laugh and just hang out, put the stress of the world behind you, I've got an idea. We could go on vacation together, and it won't just be us. Meredith, of course, my beautiful wife, will be with us, but also some of my friends, Scott Jennings, CNN, Mike Gallagher, Kurt Schlichter, senior columnist and conservative commentator extraordinaire. We're all hosting a cruise in the Gulf of America. 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That will be circling Cuba, by the way. So who knows? By then, it could be a U.S. territory. That's LarryCruise.com. 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This is O'Connor and Company, and coming up in 30 minutes, we're going to speak with Michelle Tafoya, who's decided to jump into politics. She's running for the Republican nomination in the Gopher State, and we'll talk to her about that. But joining us right now, we always enjoy our conversations with Phil Wegman. He now at the Wall Street Journal. And Phil, I got to say, you wrote an article in a very timely fashion, because all of my friends from Gen X and older millennials, we're all looking at this trend amongst young people your age, especially men, who seem to be enamored with Richard Nixon. They're calling it Nixon maxing. What is Nixon maxing, Phil?
2: Well, it's the wildest thing, which is the reason why my editors put me on this story. Basically, what we see among conservative youth, not all of them, but some of them, is that they are adopting the aesthetic and attitude of the late President Richard Milhouse Nixon. And some of it, I think, is a little bit of irreverent rebellion.
1: There's a lot of irony laced into the Nixon
2: maxim. A lot of irony.
1: Yeah.
2: 100%.
1: I don't know, Phil. It's really unlike your generation to act ironically. It's very rare for you to laden irony into every other sentence. Can you tell that I have children your age?
2: Yeah. I think you hit on it. So there's like this ironic detachment, but then beneath that, there really is a larger project, a larger attempt to reshape the way the right thinks of itself, and that's driven by folks at the Nixon Foundation. Chris Rufo, one of the scholars who did a lot of work to try and rehabilitate the reputation of Nixon, he said this is about changing the way conservatives think about ourselves and reclaiming our heroes from the left.
1: Well, and not allowing the likes of Bob Woodward or the Washington Post to write the epitaph, that there's maybe more nuance to the complicated American that was Richard Nixon. Because if you look at his legacy going all the way back to when he ran for the House, and he took up, I mentioned Alger Hiss earlier in the program, back when, you know, the communists trying to subvert our nation at least pretended like they weren't doing that. Now you've got, you know, these Marxists actually running openly and saying, yeah, you know, all those ideas Hiss was promoting for the Soviet Union. You know, Nixon was ahead of his time on that kind of aspect. Is that sort of what they're going after, that he was fearless and he was able to sort of just jump into the fray and fight like a bulldog?
2: I think that's some of it. I mean, the gateway drug for younger conservatives to get excited about Richard Nixon are all of these memes online, all of these hype videos. Yeah. But once they sort of get hooked there, then that's an opportunity for a reintroduction for those conservatives to look beyond just Watergate. And to your point, look at Richard Nixon, the anti-communist crusader. Look at the president who, signed into law Title IX, or, you know, the reopening of China. There's a lot more to him than just the scandal. And that's what I think is really driving this, an attempt to paint a more fulsome picture of the 37th president.
1: Phil Wegman, the problem here is our 40th president. Now, see, maybe some of this is rebellion because a lot of these young conservatives you're describing, their dads are Gen X, and we're Reagan Republicans. Reagan wasn't a big fan of Nixon. Sure, he liked him over McGovern. But when all was said and done, but fundamentally, Nixon is also the guy who brought us the EPA. He's also the guy that got us off the gold standard. He's also the guy who, policy-wise, was not a Reagan conservative by any stretch of the imagination. Mm-hmm. Is part of this these kids sort of rebelling against dad's favorite president and going after this naughty guy, the guy you're not supposed to talk about?
2: Maybe, right? I mean, I think it would be too easy to say, move over Ronald Reagan.
1: I sure hope not.
2: Nixon's time.
1: I think instead,
2: what we see is this doesn't have to do so much with the specific policies. It's not like all of a sudden, these younger conservatives are going to want, you know, watered down FDR New Deal style government. Perhaps they will, but that's not the driving impetus here. Instead, I think that what these younger conservatives who I talked to while preparing for this story, they were telling me, you know, it's Trump who primes the pump for this Nixon Renaissance. They see Nixon's ghost everywhere when they look at the current president, whether it's, you know, in his legal troubles or his impeachment or even the pandemic. A lot of these conservatives, I heard this numerous times, they said, well, I didn't believe the media when it came to what they were telling me about Donald Trump. What aren't they telling me about Richard Nixon? So it is much more of a top line rebellion than a specific political platform where the kids are going to be, you know, loving big government and forgetting about Reagan's limited government project.
1: All right, so they're not looking at Nixon policies as much as sort of the aesthetic and attitude, which, by the way, his aesthetic. Well, there is some similarity there with Trump. Here's the thing. Trump is who he is, and he doesn't have a filter, and he says stuff, and sometimes it's great, and sometimes it's a little awkward. But in a weird way, it's still cool because he's being genuine. And I think you could describe Nixon that way as well.
2: Yes, yeah, certainly. They also feel, I think, that, one of the scholars that I was speaking to, Chris Rufo, he made this argument that the United States is stuck in 1968. And it is in the mind of a lot of younger conservatives, but, you know, the opposition is still the same, whether it's the media, the academy, or a lot of these elite institutions. You know, they are tempted to sort of slot in, Trump for Nixon.
1: That's true.
2: And also, you know,
1: The campus protests, the flirtation with Marxism, taking the wrong side in international conflicts and celebrating the people who were the terrorist murder. That all happened back in the 60s with the hippies and the yippies craze. There's actually some harmony to that. We're speaking with Phil Wegman, Wall Street Journal. His article here is worth reading. Young conservatives have an unlikely new icon, Richard Nixon. You mentioned the accusations against Trump and how the left threw everything at the wall against him, told us that he was a criminal, told us he was all these things, and this generation of young, they don't believe it. Well, there's a through line there too. I was in an argument with a boomer journalist about this, Phil. I won't name him, but he was aghast that young conservatives going after Nixon. I said, wait a minute, he was the original victim of the deep state. Watergate was people forget who was Deep Throat. He was the deputy director of the FBI who had a personal grudge against Nixon because he wasn't named the director of the FBI. I mean, it's the same playbook, Phil.
2: So there's so much here, and far be it for me to relitigate Watergate. But what I'll say is I think that what has happened in the last couple of years is we've had a number of 50-year anniversaries, and one of them is Watergate. What's different this time is for the right is it's not just the old traditional history. Instead, there's been a lot of revisionism driven forward by the scholarship of folks like Jeff Shepard. He was the guy who transcribed the Nixon tapes. He worked in that administration. But since then, he's gotten his hands on a number of original source documents. Some of them have shown, to your point, there seemed to be some funny business when it came to the prosecution. For instance, some of the meetings that happened outside of regular order between special counsel and the judge, or you know, some of the seemingly changing testimony of John Dean. These are things that conservatives point to and say, wait a minute, Nixon and Nixon's people got a raw deal.
1: It's a fascinating thing. Real fast, our final minute, you talk about the memes, TikTok. I know that they're taking old footage of him and they're underlying Drake rap videos to it, and they're making Nixon cool. That goes well beyond his cameo on Laugh-In, where he said, suck it to me. How does this end up? Is the Nixon Library and Yorba Linda embracing this? Are they, you know, sort of coming out with swag now and try to monetize this newfound interest in Nixon?
2: Well, so I think the Nixon Foundation, they were very strategic in that they were trying to make a new argument to a new audience. And the argument was that after 50 years, Nixon needs a reexamination. They made that argument through memes and hype videos. And it is younger conservatives who, you know, have latched onto this because it's a ironic and low stakes kind of rebellion for them. No one's going to get mad at you for wearing a Nixon hat. They're probably just going to, you know, smirk and, you know, smile a bit, and maybe question your history, but they're not going to get into a knockdown drag out fight with you in the middle of the street. And, it seems to have been sort of a successful campaign thus far.
1: Why did I know deep in my heart that somewhere along the line, Roger Stone and Pat Buchanan would have the last word in all of this? Phil Wegman, thank you, sir. Always great talking with you.
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1: Nixon maxing. Richard Nixon. I have nothing against Richard Nixon. I think the truth about Richard Nixon is probably a little more nuanced than what the mainstream media would tell you, what the history books would tell you, what the Democrats, obviously, always. Not my favorite Republican, but not the demon that everyone says he is, certainly. And you should go to the Yorba Linda Nixon Library. It's fantastic in Yorba Linda, California. His birthplace is there. I raised my kids in Whittier, which is Nixon's original congressional district. His first law office is right downtown in Whittier, California. You know who used to work for Richard Nixon? Right out of college, right out of law school. He went to undergrad at Harvard, and then he went to the University of Michigan Law School, and then got a job working for former President Richard Nixon in San Clemente, California, in his sort of exile after Watergate. Who am I talking about? Who? Hugh Hewitt. Hugh Hewitt, heard nationally in afternoons on the Salem Radio Network, seen regularly on Fox News Channel. And you know who he worked with? You know who was in his, like, comms office there working with former President Nixon, getting his papers together, getting ready for his memoir? You know who was his colleague? Diane Sawyer.

0: two earliest television memories other than Sesame Street? Generation X, ladies and gentlemen. Typical Generation X when they say, oh, everyone loves Nixon. Generation X reaction? Yeah, whatever. Yeah, I mean, he wasn't great, he wasn't awful, whatever. But honestly, young Republicans, if you're going to embrace a former president, could we take a look at Ronald Reagan, please? This is why I love doing events with Young America's Foundation. They are the stewards of the Reagan Childhood Home and the Reagan Ranch out in Santa Barbara, California. In fact, if you go to the Reagan Ranch Center in Santa Barbara, which is right downtown, it's not the ranch is another 40 minutes drive from Santa Barbara proper, but the Reagan Ranch Center is there in downtown, right off the Amtrak station at Santa Barbara. And they have an exhibit about the president's life and certainly his connections to the Reagan Ranch. But there is a wall display of all of the horrible media that Ronald Reagan had to endure. And this is back when there were just three networks and newspapers dominated. And you will see headlines written about Ronald Reagan in those newspapers. You will see stories broadcast by ABC, CBS, and NBC that put what they say about Donald Trump to shame. This is nothing. Everybody in the media and all the Democrats and everyone in pop culture and all that who say, oh, well, Trump is different. Trump isn't your father's Republican. Oh, he would never be. No, all the garbage that they say about Donald Trump, they said about Mitt Romney. They said about George W. Bush. They said about John McCain. They said about Bob Dole. They said about George Herbert Walker Bush. They said it about Richard Nixon to a certain extent. I'll never forget that there was somebody, I can't remember the Political Observer, it may have been P.J. O'Rourke, who said, Republicans are always characterized in one of two ways. They're either evil or dumb. Eisenhower, we were told, was dumb. Eisenhower, the guy who won World War II, who engineered D-Day, who marshaled the greatest military force the world had ever seen with the Allied efforts in World War II, he was stupid, we were told. Nixon, now, he was smart, but he was evil. Reagan was both. He was one of the two that actually did the parlay, that he was smart and, or excuse me, he was stupid and he was evil. Reagan hit both marks. This is, and by the way, Trump is the same. Trump and Reagan have that in common. The media paint them as stupid and evil. George W. Bush to a lesser degree. There's nothing new there. Any Republican hearing my voice right now, and any honest observer who isn't a Republican knows that that's the case. That's how the media, Democrats, and the pop culture paint us. It's how they portray us. They always have and they always will. So I guess Nixon deserves his chance. Nixon deserves some kind of resurgence. But is he my favorite former president, former Republican president? Is he my go-to? Is he the guy that I want to hang my hat on? Is he the one who I want to sit down with my kids or my grandkids? Almost got a grandkid coming. And say to them, let me tell you about this great president. His name was, it starts with an R. But it's not Richard Nixon. You gotta start talking about Ronald Reagan and then end the conversation with Ronald Reagan. 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

0: talking about Ronald Reagan there, and it's funny, Minnesota has the distinction of being the only state in the union that did not vote for Ronald Reagan in 1984. Although I think if they had done a recount, they would have seen that even Walter Mondale couldn't win in his home state. It was close. They gave it to Mondale, so it was 49-1. But the point is, in Minnesota, yet it's a long uphill climb if you're a Republican wanting to win statewide. And it's been that way for a while. That said, certain Republicans have been able to win. I think of Governor Tim Pawlenty. I think of Senator Coleman. It can be done. And if any Republican in the Gopher State has a chance this year, it's our next guest. It's Michelle Tafoya. She is running for that Republican nomination. The primary is right around the corner. The only downside, Michelle, of you running for office is that I don't get to hear your podcast anymore because you were very good at it. We featured it at Town Hall in Salem. But congratulations on jumping in.
1: Thank you very much. Yes, the podcast is on hold for now. But you know what? You know as well as anybody in this business that when you are exposed to enough that is not right, not moral, not good for the people of your state, when you see your state in decline, I just had to get off the couch, or as people like to say, she got off the sidelines. But you know, it's true, I just couldn't not anymore. I had to do this.
0: Well, Minnesota specifically was sort of the epicenter of so much that people, most normative Americans, look at and they say, wait a second, that's not who we are, that's not how things are in my state. As a Minnesotan, why don't you sort of lay out what that tipping point was between the transgender policy from Tim Walz to the fraud and then the streetwide actions against ICE and the violence in the streets? It's like you have a smorgasbord of problems there in that state.
1: And it really started post-George Floyd. That situation was handled very poorly in 2020. Mix that with the COVID that was going on. We had really uncomfortable time here in Minnesota and no leadership to get us through. I can remember one of the news anchors in like day three of the George Floyd riots was saying, where is the governor? And we found out later that the governor and his wife were inhaling the fumes of burning tires and enjoying themselves with it. They loved the chaos. They loved the eruption of fire and not mostly peaceful protest. So that was sort of the impetus. And then it just grew and evolved. And we started learning about this fraud with this feeding our future fraud with the meal plan for kids. Yeah. And Ilhan Omar seems to be directly involved there. Keith Ellison, our AG, and of course, the governor and lieutenant governor. So this all just snowballed. And the more I watched, this lack of leadership and no one doing anything productive to fix it, I just said, I can't sit here anymore and watch. I've got to get in this thing. I'm tired of this nonsense and a total chaos and everyone just rolling over and saying this is acceptable.
0: Yeah, and we've learned, of course, that Minnesota is not some sort of outlier exception. This is happening in other states, too. It's obviously a federal issue because these are U.S. tax dollars. You know, you've got taxpayers in Oklahoma, you've got taxpayers in Alabama who are paying for these fraudulent programs that are just stealing us blind. So as a U.S. senator, should you join that body of 100 in January of this year as the next senator from Minnesota, what would you do, Michelle Tafoya, to crack down on this? Because clearly, the state agencies aren't doing their job.
1: They're not, and certainly ours is not. Number one, there is a piece of legislation in the works, Mike Lee of Utah, Ted Cruz, and others, and it is called the Deporting Fraudsters Act. And what it would do is a couple of things. Number one, if you're here as a guest of this country and you defraud Americans, you will be deported, and you will have no opportunity to come back. Number two, why is that even a controversy? Why do we even need a new law to say that? I don't know, but apparently we do. Apparently we need to legislate this common sense into reality. The second part, though, is, you know, look, if you're an American and you defraud Americans, no longer is this a slap on the wrist. This is mandatory minimums in prison. This is hard time. And the third thing is, look, these are the federal dollars. You mentioned these are taxpayer dollars. This money does not grow on trees. It comes out of your paychecks and from a number of other sources, but it's your money. And the government then distributes it. The federal government distributes it to the states. If the states cannot show that they are prepared to handle fraud, that they have guardrails in place, then they don't get that money. The money is pulled back. I mean, it's pretty simple stuff, and you're right. Why isn't this already in place? apparently it has to be codified.
0: So you just mentioned Ted Cruz and Mike Lee. And, you know, if you look at some of the write-ups about you, Michelle Tafoya, and you've got a track record, you have a podcast, your opinions are pretty well known. But if they said, okay, who is Michelle Tafoya going to align herself with in the Senate, they wouldn't immediately think of Mike Lee or Ted Cruz necessarily. But I think that your political DNA is a little bit more nuanced, varied, and, well, you tell me. I mean, when you see a great senator from the past or somebody that you would like to model your career off of, who comes to mind?
1: Well, since you included the past, I'll say someone who's making his name very well known in the present, and that's Marco Rubio. He was a great senator. He is a great Secretary of State. He is a model for me and always has been. I would also throw in John Kennedy. And you know what? Who else I throw in? Fetterman. Listen, this is a guy, again, it's about common sense. We don't have to take these extreme views. Now, I know a lot of the time that's what gets clicks and that's what gets people to get excited and get to the polls.
0: Yeah.
1: But common sense has just almost disappeared. And we see it with men and women sports, and we see it with a number of other issues. But that's what I am bringing. I hope to see a common sense caucus.
0: Men and women sports. Obviously, you come from the sports world. For those who don't know, and I don't know why you wouldn't, when Michelle Tafoya said, get off the sideline, she was a sideline reporter for NFL games. That's certainly how I first got to know you. And you were very good at what you did. Sports has been a part of your life, and about your upbringing, your childhood. And you have been, I don't think I've seen you more passionate than when I heard you talking about the intrusion of biological male trans-identifying men into women's sports and the opportunities and, frankly, the safety factor there for these young girls. Can you expand on that and tell us how that would motivate you as a senator?
1: I think the reason this issue makes me so passionate, Larry, is pretty simple. Because it's based on facts, plain and simple. And it's based on the fact that when I was a little kid and Title IX passed, my dad came to me and my two sisters and he said, this is great news for you girls. Now you're going to get opportunities that your mom and your aunties didn't have. And I was thinking, they didn't get to play sports? Why was that? You know, it was very odd to me. Mm-hmm. And so here we fought for this Title IX, and women started to succeed, and these leagues started to grow and build. And you saw in the Olympic movement these great female athletes. It gave women opportunities. And I would contend, if not for Title IX, I probably don't end up as a sideline reporter in the NFL and the NBA and the Olympic Games and all the things that I did.
0: Yeah.
1: Because this gave me the knowledge and the foundation. It sends women to the C-suites. They learn teamwork. So bottom line is this. There's a division for a reason. We have men's and women's sports divided for a reason. The reasons are biological, and they're based on fairness and quite frankly, science. And so to think that we can just say, well, I guess if you identify as a woman, you might as well be allowed to play women's sports. It takes opportunities away. It's unfair. We have records of women getting hurt, young ladies getting hurt.
0: Oh, yeah.
1: And by the way, I have a daughter who plays soccer, so I have skin in this game. And so it's again, it gets back to this common sense and this sense of where's the reality, people? And no, it's not. I want to emphasize this, Larry. It is not transphobic. It is not. It doesn't mean you are denying anyone an opportunity to play. You've got to play in the lane that you were born into, and you're born male or you're born female.
0: And again, that sounds logical. It sounds normative. But your opponents, whether you end up running against Peggy Flanagan, the current lieutenant governor, who is endorsed by Bernie Sanders and comes from that radical wing of the party, or Angie Craig, who, when given the opportunity, I'm told she's moderate, but when given the opportunity to vote on common sense legislation like that, she's siding with the people who are opposed to biological reality and truth. So either way, Minnesotans are going to have a pretty clear choice to make here.
1: I would think so. And that's what we're trying to offer them. And I'm so thrilled at the team that I have in my corner. So Tim Scott has endorsed me. The NRSC has endorsed me. I've had Rudy Boschwitz, the former senator who was in the Senate when Ronald Reagan, who you mentioned earlier, he is still alive and kicking in Minnesota, 95
0: Amazing.
1: Years old. He has been a tremendous help. He's been phenomenal. So I feel as though, yeah, we present just common sense versus, dare I say it, crazy. Because, a lot of the opinions that are held on the left are a little nuts right now. We're seeing it with Marxism and socialism and
0: right.
1: I would say downright communism, you know? So, yes, we are offering a contrast. And by the way, I'm not sure that a moderate Democrat really exists, or if they do, they are under so much pressure now, speaking of Angie Craig, to conform and lurch leftward that I just don't know how you trust that.
0: Well said. Well said. Even if Angie Craig succeeds in getting this nomination from this truly radical person, Peggy Flanagan, they're beholden to these Marxists who are winning so many primaries. They're going to have the prominent seat at the table. The Angie Craig, she's just a vote for the majority, but she's not going to be holding any kind of power or influence in that body.
1: And here in Minnesota, where the backbone of our economy is agriculture, and she sits on the Agriculture Committee, she voted against the Farm Bill, Angie Craig, because she didn't like the reforms to the SNAP program that would help prevent fraud.
0: Yeah, it seems to be a through line there. Michelle Tafoya is our guest, running for Senate for the Republicans in Minnesota. Real fast, I've only got a little over a minute left, but you're a communicator. You communicate ideas. You are able to articulate them and passionately make a case. How important is that skill set in this job? Because sadly, too many times I see a Republican who's supposed to be speaking on my behalf, people who are sitting in the Senate and Congress right now, and I have to facepalm. It's like, dude, get off the screen. You shouldn't be fighting this fight. Bring in Michelle Tafoya.
1: I think it is important because we're trying to reach not just Republicans who are going to vote for us no matter what. We're trying to reach independents. And quite frankly, there are some Democrats in Minnesota who are fed up with the state of things. So we need to broaden the tent for them. We need to say, come on over here. The water's fine. The common sense is real. We can represent you. And I just think it's very easy when you're speaking from the heart and when you're speaking because your platform is based on your own values and not the values anyone places on you or asks you to take. This is very much, my campaign is totally in line with who I am. And so it's very easy for me to express that and come from the heart and just tell people, this is what's real. Join us. So I think it's important, but it's very, very easy to do when it's genuine and authentic.
0: And for those of you who don't live in Minnesota, let me just say that if you want the Republicans to continue in the majority in the Senate, which would be that last bulwark against the radicals in the House, well, if Michelle Tafoya wins in Minnesota, it's over for Democrats. But frankly, if they have to spend tons of money in Minnesota to hold that seat, it's over for Democrats. So go to MichelleTafoya.com and be a part of what she's doing. Michelle, congrats.
1: Great
0: to talk with you.
1: Thank you. You too. Great to see you.
0: So Connor and company,
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1: 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I'm starving, right? 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They have no idea. In 17 countries throughout Latin America and the Caribbean, starvation is very, very real. The price of any available food skyrocketing. Many families are attempting to survive on the equivalent of less than $2 a day. And more often than not, it's Food for the Poor finding that parents and grandparents are losing that battle to feed their children. Listen.
2: We have been to homes where all the child is crying for is a tortilla. Mi tortillita, mami, mi tortillita. And the mother does not have it. When they hear those cries for hunger that must break their hearts, to say to them, we cannot feed you now, maybe tomorrow.
1: Imagine having to tell your children they'll have to wait until tomorrow to eat. We can help. 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That's Larry to 51555. We'll send you a link where you can make that generous gift. Let's help these precious children. They're the poorest of the poor, and Food for the Poor gets them life-giving food, clean drinking water. A gift of $80, or really any amount, but $80 brings hope to children in crisis by providing a year's worth of food for two children. Think about that. When your head hits the pillow tonight and you do an assessment of what your day's work was, you can say that you helped feed two children for an entire year through the generosity of your Christian heart. Go to LarryOShow.com, click on that banner. It says give food, and that's exactly what you'll be doing. Thank you very much for that. So we have a new study that, oh my gosh, this is critically important to this program and, frankly, to the future of the American economy. It's finally been affirmed. All of the naysayers, all of the fake science, all of the quackery out there, finally put to bed. Coffee is not bad for you. In fact, this is the greatest study I've ever seen. Up to 5 cups of coffee a day, completely safe for most adults, and may even have benefits for heart health. This is according to a new scientific statement from the American Heart Association. If you have 3 to 5 8-ounce cups of Joe on a daily basis, that's around 400 milligrams of caffeine, it's linked to a lower risk of heart disease, heart failure, stroke, and type 2 diabetes. Praise the Lord. Honestly, with all the full disclosure, 5 cups of coffee a day, please. How about 5 cups of coffee per show? This is a 3-hour show. I venture to say I do more than 5 cups. What's 5 cups? That's 8, 10, 5, 40 ounces? Oh, yeah. Oh, absolutely. How many times do I say, pour yourself a hot cup of coffee? We got a lot ahead of us. Yeah, I've got for those of you watching the video stream, I've got this nice little copper mug that I use for my coffee. Trust me, this gets refilled many, many times during a morning show. We need coffee. And thank God. And by the way, I know how this works. 6 months from now, a year from now, there's going to be a study that says 5 cups of coffee will actually kill you. In fact, you're probably already dead if you have 5 cups of coffee a day. That's what the new study will say. And I don't care. I will ignore it. I have found the study that affirms my lifestyle. This is the study I'm sticking with for the rest of my life, no matter how short coffee makes it. We have some more food and health news. We have an update now on the explosive diarrhea parasite. We can't get enough of this guy. Cyclospora, right? Is that what it is? Cyclospora? They're so cute. So it's moved from Taco Bell now. Although I don't know if you noticed this. There were people on social media who were posting how they were heading to Taco Bell because they like living on the edge. They're like, yeah, I'm getting a taco salad at Taco Bell. Let's see how it goes. It's like this risk factor. It's like cliff diving or something. Like, what did you do that was dangerous and pushed the boundaries today? I had a taco salad at Taco Bell. Well, they're now focusing not on Taco Bell, but a farm located in Mexico that is owned by or part of the distribution chain for Taylor Farms. Now, Taylor Farms recalled lettuce in 27 different states voluntarily because of this concern. And then they had been notified by the FDA that they had some positive reporting on the Cyclospora parasite. Then, though, they put up a post that has now been deleted from social media, but the post says that today we were informed that the FDA made a mistake and this was a false positive. But then they deleted that statement. The FDA pushed back and said, yes, there was a false positive, but just one false positive in a lab sample. It doesn't change the basis for the FDA's ongoing outbreak investigation or the overwhelming epidemiological data supporting the current voluntary recall by Taylor Farms. In other words, there's a lot more going on in this farm in central Mexico. Now, friend of the program, Chef Andrew Gruhl, who comments on all of the food-related eating, nutrition stuff. He was first on our radar during COVID. He points out that whether there's a false positive or not, you shouldn't just be looking at the produce. You need to be looking at the, well, at the poop. It's poop. This is where we get it. It's from poop. Cyclospora doesn't live on lettuce naturally. It gets there through human fecal contamination. In other words, somehow human fecal matter is getting onto the lettuce in this central Mexico town. My guess is that they've got some pretty lousy water down there. There's a reason why when we go down there, we drink tequila and not water, because this is what it'll do to you. And that's how they're watering our lettuce. Maybe we should grow lettuce here in America. 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
9: Breaking news this hour from Town Hall. I'm Rich Thomason. Heads up along the Gulf Coast, Pensacola, Mobile, New Orleans, and a whole lot of places in between.
10: Tropical storm Bertha in the Gulf of Mexico is moving towards the Florida Panhandle and Alabama. Miami-based National Hurricane Center says that as of early Tuesday, the storm was about 125 miles south of Panama City, Florida, and 200 miles southeast of Mobile, Alabama. Billy Pappin is a senior hurricane specialist with the center.
11: The current forecast basically shows it approaching and then moving inland kind of right along the Louisiana coastline here in about 36 to 48 hours. So we're talking basically Wednesday evening into Thursday morning. And then the track takes it basically right along the Gulf Coast.
10: Areas of flash flooding will also be possible through Friday. I'm Hayap Njuani.
9: And there is a threat of more strong storms in parts of the east, the mid-Atlantic region up into the northeast. In fact, hundreds of flights have already been canceled as a precaution. A federal appeals court is rejecting a request by Joe Biden to block the release of audio recordings and transcripts of his interviews with a memoir ghostwriter before he was elected president. However, the court has put its decision on hold until August 3rd, allowing Mr. Biden more time to consider another appeal. As the U.S. continues its stepped-up attacks on Iran, and Iran responds, an Iranian proxy is threatening to stir up more trouble.
12: Yemen's Houthi rebels are threatening to target Saudi shipping in the Red Sea. Now, this is important because Saudi Arabia, like other Gulf nations, have been affected by Iran's chokehold on the Strait of Hormuz, through which about a fifth of all the world's oil and natural gas passed in peacetime.
9: Correspondent Jonathan Gambrell. On Wall Street this morning, the Dow futures up 104 points, NASDAQ futures 350 points higher. More on these stories at townhall.com.
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4: Oh boy, we got a lot of breaking news, lots to track down, to analyze, to debate, to opinionate. Welcome in. It's Tuesday. We're in the Relief Factor Studios for yet another day. We're getting ready for a big event tonight in Sarasota. Hugh Hewitt has arrived. He has announced his arrival. I tried to tell him, Hugh, you're not an airport. You don't need to announce your arrival or departure. That's what we tell people. I like that line from social media. I like that little line that people say when someone, I'm never going to listen to you again. I am out. I am departing. I will never listen or watch the Mike Gallagher Show ever again. And we say, ma'am, this is not an airport. You don't need to announce your departure. It's not a train station. We will miss you. That really ticks them off. When people say they're never going to listen to me again for the rest of their lives or even in the afterlife from heaven, or wherever, they'll never listen to me again. And we say, we'll miss you. Oh, that makes them mad. That makes them mad. So anyway, Hewitt's coming to town. We'll be over at the Der Dutchman restaurant tonight in Sarasota. Dinner at 5:30. Event begins at 6. Hugh's got his big entourage, because now that he's a big TV star over at Fox News Channel, you know, he's got to have nothing but the best around him. And he's a very big deal. He and I are going to have fun. And we are actually friends. He's already got ahead of this. He texted me this morning and said, well, you know, please don't kill me on stage tonight. And have you gotten over your Trump derangement syndrome yet? I'm trying to talk you out of it. That's his big shtick, is that he's going to tell the audience tonight that I've turned on Trump. And I hate him, and I've got a terrible case of TDS, and Hugh is trying everything he can to stage an intervention and get me back on the Trump train. Now, that will be the shtick tonight. So if you're going to join us in person, and you can get tickets, there are a few left. Carolyn was just telling me they've got about, I think, 8 or 10, maybe 12 seats left. I'm not sure, but if you go to theanswersarasota.com, if you can book your tickets, you're in. Again, at Der Dutchman Restaurant, right there in Sarasota, there's going to be a VIP meet and greet. We'll have premium reserve seating available for you, full dinner. And we're going to talk about the state of today's Democrat Party. We're going to talk about the war in Iran. Hugh is very much on board. And the interesting dynamic about Hugh and me together tonight in Sarasota is going to be, he is an establishment traditional Republican, okay? And I don't say that to put him down. He'll tell you that. I am completely an America firster. I'm MAGA. I am a Trump guy, and I've been a Trump guy unwavering from day one. And Hugh has not. Now, to his credit, he's come around. And he has decided, you know, about a year or so into the Trump era to finally get on board, which is great. And he's a vociferous defender of the Trump agenda. But he is still a traditional establishment Republican. And he is all in on Iran. I am too, but what does that mean? I know that we've got to keep Iran from being able to detonate a nuclear bomb. I get it. Now we've lost 17 servicemen. Gas over $4 a gallon. The midterms are coming. It's kind of a mess. And I am willing to acknowledge that. So this will be a good dynamic tonight. I think you'll really enjoy the conversation we plan to have for you. And please understand, and I mean this, we're friends. We've known each other for decades. We've worked together for decades. We may have a little bit of a different worldview when it comes to politics from those two perspectives, but it's healthy. It's a good debate. And we're going to celebrate it tonight at Der Dutchman Restaurant and Bakery. We start at about 5:30 tonight. If you can join us, hop online and order tickets. 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We'll see you there. What do you think war, a full-fledged war with Iran means? Because that's what is being reported, that Trump is considering the end of the pussyfooting around, and we're going to go to war. I mean, like, flat-out, full-scale war. And what does that mean? How will you react if Trump, I mean, I don't even know how, in terms of procedurally, what that looks like, a declaration of war, because we're not really at a war, wink, wink, but we are. There is a war going on. We are dropping bombs. We are exchanging missiles. We are going back and forth. And we are essentially at war with Iran. But what does an actual, you know the dreaded term, boots on the ground? Trump is nearing a fork in the road. U.S. and Israeli officials envision only two visible endgames, according to Axios. Option one, pursue a new 10-day ceasefire, trying to reopen the Strait of Hormuz. Of course, been there, done that, right? Or two, launch a massive joint military campaign with Israel to force Tehran's capitulation. Axios reports that Trump has not made a decision yet, but officials think the next few days will determine which path prevails. So, let me just throw it over to you. How are you going to be? How are you going to feel? How are you going to receive the news that President Trump declares all-out war with Iran? What will that look like? Will it lead to boots on the ground? Is there a risk of boots on the ground, or is it just a massive joint military campaign that avoids that, that tries to look? I don't think American boots on the ground are going to be very popular with the American people. I hope he can sell it. I hope the message is clear that Iran is an existential threat, but I'm not sure the American people are buying it. Let's dive in. 14 past the hour, 800-655-MIKE. One number does it all. Call or text us. I want to put your voice front and center because I'm real, and I want to get a lot of calls here. Maybe a lot of first-time callers. I love first-time callers. So make my day, flood my phone lines with your calls to give me your reaction to the prospect of all-out war between the United States and Israel and Iran. Like to find out what you think. 800-655-6453. I hope you join us.

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1: It's a very difficult time. There's no question. I'm glad we have each other. We get through tough times together. We've been through 9/11. We've been through COVID. We perhaps now are facing the possibility of an all-out war with Iran. My friend Mark Davis, with whom I co-host the M&M Extra podcast with every day, starts his show every morning with a prayer. I think that's important. I believe in the power of prayer. It's why we partnered with this AmericaPraise.com partnership, put together a little prayer that I want to start sharing with you. Just to kind of kick things off before we take your calls, we've got jammed lines and your phone calls are coming up. Heavenly Father, we come before you with humble hearts, asking for your mercy and your peace in this uncertain hour. We lift up the leaders of our nation and leaders around the world. Grant them wisdom beyond their own understanding, courage to do what is right, and discernment that may prevent needless suffering. Guide every decision with justice, restraint, and a desire for peace. 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Let's start with Stan in the Winston-Salem, North Carolina area. Hey, Stan, welcome aboard. How are you today?
2: Hey, Mike. I just wanted to make this point. President and our nation are now dealing with some people that don't care nothing about dying.
1: Right.
2: They have no... Life means nothing to a lot of them because they have no idea how good life is for us. They have an idea how good life is for us over here.
1: Yeah.
2: Sure, they want to see us destroyed. Now, but one thing they're doing is pushing the man to where he got to do what America should have done in 1978 when they blowed up Lebanon and killed them soldiers, the Marines over there. We just got to go ahead on, buckle down, and we just got to tear the behinds up.
1: That's what everybody, you know, all the emails, texts, and phone calls we get seem to suggest that. In fact, all the callers ahead behind you are saying the same thing. Jeffrey here, Long Island, no problem with going to war. Gary in Kokomo, Indiana, it's time for all-out war. Jim in Daytona Beach, Florida, why this war is important. Here's what General Keith Kellogg told Sandra Smith yesterday on Fox News, the retired lieutenant general, saying that Trump really needs to step this up. This back and forth of the ceasefire, and then they break the ceasefire, and then we go back to the ceasefire. I think everybody's getting tired of it. It sounds like, including General Keith Kellogg.
3: Look, before we even start, our hearts and our prayers go out to those family members and the soldiers we lost just this last weekend. So we always should have them in the forefront of our mind. Look, there's...

0: I would seize Karg Island and I would seize Larrack Island. Why? Because Karg Island actually produces about 90% of their energy, and Larrack Island, more to the east, is really their command and control center for the strait. Will there be risk? Of course there are. It's called war, and that'll happen, and they'll accept that. But we need to understand why something like that needs to be done. It gives the president's leverage he doesn't currently have, because airstrikes alone are not going to win this war. You're going to need ground troops to do something. That doesn't mean they go all the way to Tehran. I'm not advocating that at all. But you can take a couple key strategic targets that gives the president leverage and then controls their economy.
1: Boots on the ground. Troops on Karg Island. We can't seize an island without members of the U.S. military being there. There will be more servicemen and women killed. That's what we're facing. That's why I put together that little prayer. And I intend to repeat that prayer often. And thanks, Deb in Colorado just wrote, please consider praying every day like you just did. That was beautiful. We need more prayers. Your platform is perfect for that. And, you know, look, that's a tip of the hat to my friend Mark, who prays every single morning. He starts every show with a prayer. We're going to do that. I'm going to do that regularly. You know, I can't tell you how much prayer matters if we don't actually practice it. 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I had another lady ask me yesterday. I can't believe it. Lady came up and we were talking at the checkout line at the Publix. 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

0: Additional 50% tariffs going to be imposed on some Canadian imports. The president accusing Canada of unfairly discriminating against American products. Iran remains defiant, attacking a tanker in the Strait of Hormuz, forcing its crew to abandon the ship. The U.S. conducted yet another round of airstrikes on Iranian targets overnight, 10th consecutive night of such attacks. Lebanon's president will be meeting with President Trump later today, that to take place at the White House. Former U.S. Army soldier is under arrest in New York City, accused of starting a fire and firing a pellet gun outside a lower Manhattan federal building. And Senator Darlene Graham announces that she is running for the full term in her late brother Lindsey Graham's U.S. Senate seat. Stocks opening higher this morning on Wall Street. More details, srnnews.com.
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0: Gallagher.
1: Oh, brother. I just got a tweet, a comment on my ex account from Jeff. He's at JT Crawdaddy. I posted something about Mamdani, creepy Zohran Mamdani, when he was talking about arresting Benjamin Netanyahu in New York City. He posted under that my comment about the creepy smile that Mamdani always has. Jeff writes, "Sorry, sellout. I cannot listen to you any longer. How was Odyssey? Go woke, go broke. Poor Jeff, poor pitiful Jeff, didn't get the joke. I haven't seen the stupid movie yet. It was a joke, dummy. Because it said paid partnership at the bottom of my post. Didn't you notice that? The joke was I was pretending to sell out to the big Hollywood elites who want everybody to like Odyssey. Everybody was doing it. I got the idea from somebody else. I forget who I first saw do it. I think Jack Posobiec. But a whole bunch of us were doing that. My post, I think, was Odyssey is the greatest movie I've ever seen in the history of movies. It's Gone with the Wind meets Casablanca. My life will never be the same. And then it says, paid partnership. But so many people didn't get the joke. Like poor JT Crawdaddy. I shouldn't do this, but go ahead and fill. If you're on X, go write JT Crawdaddy and explain the joke to him. Be nice. Don't insult him. Or support him. I don't know. Maybe you think I am a sellout. Everybody else does, I guess. I'm reading talking points, right? Israel's telling me what to do. I love that. Israel's telling me. I've never been paid a dime to deliver a message from any country in America. Maybe except this one, and those are obviously causes I believe in. I'm pro-Israel because I want to be pro-Israel. I'm pro-Israel because I believe that biblically and politically, we ought to be aligned with Israel. I support Israel. I stand with Israel. Ain't nobody paying me to stand with Israel. Not a dime. Never have, never will. It's just sellout. Sorry, sellout. Yeah, so you go ahead and let... It's at JT. You'll find him at JT Crawdaddy. Now, don't, like I said, don't flame him and don't blast him. It's a joke. I am going to see it, but I couldn't get tickets until like Thursday. The movie's so popular. All the people that are beating their chest over this movie don't seem to realize you're selling tickets for the stupid thing. And here I am going off to see it. Yeah, I know they got a Black Helen of Troy. I think I can survive that. I know it'll be a shock to my system. I think Matt Walsh, who I love, Matt Walsh, oh, this is every bit as bad as you thought. People are posting, this is a threat to Western civilization. It's the stupidest controversy I've ever seen. The dumbest thing I've ever witnessed. People either are enamored with it, like it is the greatest movie since Gone with the Wind, or it's going to destroy Western civilization. It's a movie. Hollywood put together Matt Damon and a bunch of stars, and they made a movie about the Odyssey. I don't know. Greek mythology. I don't even know what it's. I don't know anything about anything. I know that poor Jeff didn't get the Twitter joke that I pretended that it was a life-changing movie. That's why you can add paid partnership at the bottom of your post. I had to find out how to do that, but you can do it. And it's not really a paid partnership. You're goofing on people like at JT Crawdaddy. Isn't that ironic as I started the hour telling you about how people say, I'll never listen to you again? That's what he said. Sorry, he wrote this 2 hours ago. Sorry, sellout. I can't listen to you any longer. How was the Odyssey? Go woke, go broke. Oh, everything's a damn controversy. Pardon my language. I'm sorry, but I get so annoyed with it. Everything is a drama. Everything is a debate. Everything is drama. Everything is everybody's at each other's throats. Go see the movie or don't see the movie. And you know what? If I go see the movie, I don't think I'm going to post my review of the movie, because who cares? I like movies. I don't like movies. Sue me. I didn't like the stupid Hail Mary movie with the talking rock. That's supposed to be a masterpiece. And there's weeks and weeks of controversy over that. Poor Carlotta in Garland can't believe that I don't like the movie with the talking rock. Didn't like the movie with Tom Hanks bobbing around in the water with the talking volleyball. Okay, sue me. I'm getting so tired of everything is an argument. Everything is a debate. Everything is a knockdown, drag-out fight. Don't you get tired of it? I know I do. It's just a movie. If you don't like Odyssey, then if you think you won't like it because there's a black Helen of Troy and there's white people where there ought to be Greek people or whatever the heck the drama is, I mean, it's okay. I'm thrown because I've got friends who really liked it. But, you know, I'm stupid enough to always appreciate the marvels of the technology behind filmmaking. I think we take it all for granted. I think we sit around and we see these epic movies. As I understand the Odyssey, they didn't like shoot that the ship scenes in a studio. They took that ship and went out into the middle of the ocean. To me, that's impressive. There was storms and they're out there rocking, and you know, all these movie stars are on an actual boat in the middle of nowhere. I think that's impressive. And we can appreciate the art of filmmaking, the craft, what goes into it, even utilizing technology. It's okay. And I don't think it's worth getting worked up about. Do you agree with me? Aren't you tired of these debates? Here's Robert, Highland Park, California. Don't bother watching The Odyssey. The movie sucked. My wife tricked me into watching this torturous long film. Worst movie I've ever watched. And that's okay. But what's fascinating to me is, I think, I'm not accusing you of this, Robert, because I know you're a loyal listener and watcher, but I've got a theory that people think they're supposed to hate it because it's evidently pretty woke. And people can't stand it. It's like Disney World. Disney's the same way. Disney's the exact same way. I get so much hate when I share that I've taken another trip to Disney World. How dare you? This is terrible. They're woke. Oh, they're... Blah, blah, blah. It's Disney, for crying out loud. It's Disney World. It's the Cinderella Castle, Space Mountain. And look, I got a personal history with that. My wife, my kids, we happen to love the place. It's my happy place. Sorry. Sue me. Everything is drama. You don't want to go to Disney because they made some woke movie? Then don't go to Disney. But why do you bag on somebody who does? I think we all need to just take a breath. We just all need to relax. Poor JT Crawdaddy needs to calm down. I'm a sellout? Well, of course, again, he thinks I was actually literally paid. I wish I got paid to promote the Odyssey. Let me give you my checking account number. Go ahead. But do you agree with me, big picture? Can we be philosophical for 5 minutes? Can we discuss how everything is a drama? Everything is a fight. Everything's an argument. Everything is tense and anxious and angry. Aren't you tired of it? 1-800-655-MIKE. I mean, part of the problem, I think, is that I spend a lot of time on X, and maybe I've got a completely unrealistic view of what Americans are really saying to each other. I mean, Louisville just wrote me a text. The only people that have these knockdown, drag-out fights is the Twitter mob. These are people on social media. They're always violent. They're always angry. They're always over the top because they want to be. It draws people in. It draws people in. And look, that's my theory about some of these podcasters who are outrageous and crazy and saying terrible things about whoever it might be, whether it's Erica Kirk or anybody else. They just want the clicks. They make money when they get the eyeballs and the ears. The more people watching, the more money they make. The more outrageous they are, the more attention they attract. And that's got to be a terrible way to live. That's got to be a sad, sad way to live. Just to sit around and say, how many people can I make mad at me today? How many lives can I try to go after? What can I do to hurt people? So tell me what you think about that. I'm just curious. 800-655-MIKE. I wonder if you ever take stock and say, you know what? Enough is enough with all the fighting, with all the bantering, with all the back and forth. Doesn't it feel like we're witnessing an intensity that we've never experienced before? Is it just a product of social media? Is my perception based on the time I spend on social media? Because maybe it's messing with me and I got to get off social media. 800-655-MIKE. What do you think? 15 minutes before the hour. Tell me what you think. Let's talk big picture. Just 5 minutes. I don't want to spend a lot of time. We're going to talk about Lindsey Graham's sister. We're going to talk about the war in Iran. We're going to talk about Mamdani. We're going to talk about what happened. But can we just spend a couple of minutes on the issue of whether or not we are just tired of the constant fighting and bickering and arguing and yelling? It's getting to be too much. Do you agree with me? Let's find out. 800-655-6453. Join us.

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1: 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Here's a text from Steve, San Leandro, California. That sounds like a beautiful place. Wonder where San Leandro is. Getting a lot of text messages from Cali today. California's in the house. Steve writes, the reason there's so much arguing and fighting all the time is because you have one group of people trying to destroy the country and indoctrinate our children, and the other group is trying to prevent it. I get it. I get it. Marcus in Columbus, Ohio. Hey, Marcus, how are you?
2: Hey, I'm doing good, Mike.
1: Good.
2: Yeah, I
1: good.
2: Agree. I think, social media, you don't know who's behind those names. They could be Chinese cyber attacks trying to divide our nation. So,
1: I know.
2: You know, we got to be really careful who we're talking to.
1: Amen. Amen. I mean, look, I'm worried. I'm going to be very blunt here. I get worried about how much time I'm spending on X. And P.S., if you want to follow me there, at Gallagher Show, because I'm pretty active. And I like it because I get a lot of, frankly, it works for my job because I get a lot of news from X. I saw yesterday when this kook, when this anti-ICE degenerate tried to burn down the federal building in Lower Manhattan, I first saw that on X. And then I get sucked in. Then I go down the rabbit hole. Then, because I've clicked on something, then I get the algorithms point me in my feed to a whole bunch of posts that align with who I am. And so, my gosh, that's the problem. And then I get hooked. I've sat there, I'm embarrassed to admit this. I'll sit there and before you know it, 2 hours has gone by. I'm surprised my eyes haven't popped out of my head from looking at my stupid little phone and scrolling on X. And I'm about this close to just turning it all over to Tracy and let somebody else run the, it's too much. It's not healthy. This feels like almost an addiction. Apparently, people are addicted to the fried chicken at Der Dutchman in Sarasota. Somebody just texted me, Mike, make sure you have the fried chicken. You're really going to like it. All right, nice. Food's good. TheAnswerSarasota.com. If you want tickets to see Mike and Hugh Hewitt duke it out on stage, live and in living color. Forget the UFC fights at the White House. Hewitt, Mr. Republican Establishment, and Gallagher, Mr. MAGA, are going to be in town together tonight. Sarasota, join us. If you've got some time, come out at 6 o'clock. It's an early evening. It won't be too late. TheAnswerSarasota.com. And you know what I need right now? I need a big push to start to take the lead in our friendly competition for food for the poor. And we do this in love. We do this in joy. I want to thank you if you've helped us support those families in Venezuela with the earthquake. And now there's a brand new banner up at MikeOnline.com asking you to think about another challenge that doesn't get enough attention, hunger. Hunger is real. You know that. And food for the poor is on the ground in 17 nations. They're feeding families. The same generosity that you showed to families in Venezuela can help provide meals, hope, and encouragement to families facing hunger worldwide. You have a chance to literally change and even save the lives of hungry children. $40 will feed a child for an entire year. Can't you spare $40? And if we have a big surge today, I can go to Der Dutchman in Sarasota and brag that we are now ahead of Mr. Hewitt in our friendly competition. He's ahead of me by $2,000. And we've got a ways to go before our goal. 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And please step up and support Food for the Poor. And come on, let's have Team Gallagher back in the lead again. So coming up, all right, Darlene Graham, Nordone, Lindsey Graham's sister, sat down with Sean Hannity and said she's all in. We'll see what you make of that. Also, Zohran Mamdani thinks he's got the authority to arrest Benjamin Netanyahu, even though he doesn't. That and more coming up. Hey, you don't have to overpay for big wireless. 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
7: Breaking news this hour from Town Hall. I'm Rich Thomason. A Republican-held U.S. Senate seat may stay in the family, as correspondent Laura Winters explained.
8: Darlene Graham says she prayed on it and has decided she will run for her late brother's Senate seat. Graham says President Trump urged her to jump into the race and run for the full six-year term in South Carolina. Graham saying on her X page, "I've made a decision. I'm in."
7: Darlene Graham was sworn in last week to fill out the remaining months of the late Senator Lindsey Graham's term, which ends in January. Barring a successful appeal, Joe Biden will have to release audio recordings and transcripts of his interviews with a memoir ghostwriter before he was elected president. That's a ruling of a federal appeals court. Iran remains defiant.
9: 10 consecutive nights of U.S. strikes haven't forced Tehran to loosen its grip on the Strait of Hormuz, through which about a fifth of all traded crude oil and natural gas previously passed. The UK's Maritime Trade Operations Agency says it's received multiple reports of a tanker being hit by a projectile 8 nautical miles off the coast of Oman. Iran's paramilitary Revolutionary Guard claimed the attack and those on two other ships targeted in the waterway since Sunday. As fighting has intensified between the US and Iran, mediators have stepped up efforts to revive the interim peace deal signed last month.
7: The BBC's Jolan Nell. On orders from President Trump, additional 50% tariffs going to be imposed on some Canadian imports. The president accusing the Canadians of unfairly discriminating against American goods. Tropical Storm Bertha, building strength in the Gulf of America, moving toward the Florida Panhandle. Stocks are higher this morning on Wall Street. The Dow's up 189 points. The Nasdaq Composite Index ahead 227. 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More on these stories, townhall.com.
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0: From the wild world of DC politics to America's culture clash, brace yourself for the reality check you've been waiting for. The one and only Mike Gallagher.
1: Funeral details have been released for U.S. Senator Lindsey Graham. Of course, the country kind of stunned over his unexpected passing at age 71. Senator Darlene Graham, and that's apparently how she's now officially being referred to rather than her married name. And I'm not sure about that. I'm not quite understanding how her married name, Nordone, kind of went away, but I guess maybe it's easier to identify. I don't know. But according to all the news reports that just came out about the funeral arrangements, it says U.S. Senator Darlene Graham, who was appointed to complete her brother's Senate term, announced that services will be held July 28th in Washington, D.C., July 29th in Columbia, and then a private memorial service for the family in Pickens, South Carolina. Senator Graham said in a statement, "I'm grateful to all those who have come together to help honor and remember Lindsey. I'd like to extend my sincere thanks to President Trump and his team." It's going to be a very impressive service in Washington. There's going to be, in fact, a military flyover, and a lot of military and law enforcement agencies are going to be involved. Going to be a big deal. I'd rather go to South Carolina than Washington, D.C., to honor him. And I want to. I want to go. I hope we'll be able to attend. And tentatively, I'm planning to go to South Carolina next week. And I think Joey Hudson and I will both attend if we're able to, if the seating allows. Look, it's going to be a lot of people who want to pay their final respects. But my intention is to maybe go next week and attend the service in Columbia, South Carolina, and we'll have a guest host on that day. I'll broadcast the day before and the day after. I'll do the show from 98.9 WORD in the upstate. So we'll keep you posted on all that. That's kind of a lot of stuff to tackle. And last night, Darlene sat down with Sean Hannity. And, I got a note this morning, was waiting for me on the text line when I came into the studio, somebody from Columbia, actually, in South Carolina, saying, "Look, I don't know any more about her record or how she would vote after the Sean Hannity interview than I did before the interview. And that's, of course, the question. The big question is, what role will she play now that she has decided that she's going to seek the full term and for the next 6 years, Lindsay's sister can serve? And bear in mind, it's a little awkward for me because, look, this is for everyone who knows her, is a lovely lady. And this is not in any way, shape, or form personal. There's plenty of people getting personal, and I don't intend to do that. I respected Lindsey Graham. I had history with Lindsey Graham. One of my first early interviews as a local host in Greenville, South Carolina, was in his Washington, D.C. office. I'll never forget it, because he said to me something that, words that I never can forget. He said, I didn't come here to say no to everything. There are times when I'm going to have to reach across the aisle because I want to get things done. And that's exactly how he performed his duties, much to the chagrin of those of us who wished he wouldn't be so cooperative sometimes with the Democrats. Immigration comes to mind. He was one of the early advocates for a path to citizenship. So Americans have, and South Carolinians have, a bit of a complicated relationship. And I don't want to be personal about his sister. But doggone it, South Carolinians have a right to know what to expect. And already, the Daily Caller put out a big article this morning about how Darlene is going to focus way more on domestic issues like affordability than her brother, who was all about foreign policy. He was a hawk. He was somebody who appreciated the power of the United States military and expected us to use it. Here was part of that interview last night on Fox News with Sean Hannity.
2: I just know that I have to trust that God has a plan. You know, I never wanted this. This was my brother's life. He worked so hard for the people of South Carolina and our country. And I was so proud of him. But, you know, if God has put me in this position, I will do it. I will take on the challenge. You know, Lindsay was always there for me. And I feel like now I need to step up and be there for him.
1: It's a beautiful story. No matter what you think of the politics of it all, it is a beautiful story. Their parents both died within the same year when Lindsay was 21 and she was 13. He adopted her. He raised her. She called him mother, father, and big brother. They loved each other dearly. But for many South Carolinians, will it be enough to pull the lever? We talked to Ralph Norman yesterday. He's thrown his hat in the ring. This Russell Fry is vying for the position. I'm sure Mark Lynch. I'm sure. I don't know. There's a whole bunch of them. It's going to be a crowded primary field, and it's only a couple of weeks. I mean, the primary in South Carolina is next month. It's a real unusual situation. Here's where Sean basically got Darlene Graham Nordone to say she's in, she wants the position.
2: I'll continue to say I've been praying a lot, talking to my family, but with the love of my family, with the support of his staff, I know I'm a hard worker. I learned that from Lindsay. He cared about the people of this state. I've worked for almost 30 years for the people of this state.
3: I'm going to talk about that in a minute.
2: I feel like I can do it. I feel an inner peace about it. Will it be difficult? Yes, absolutely.
3: So you're inclined to get in, or have you even made a final decision?
2: I've made a decision.
3: You're in.
2: Yeah, I'm in.
1: She's in. Now, for the benefit of people outside South Carolina or even those within who may not know how this works, she still is going to be one of many on the primary ballot. This is not an appointment. Some people felt that, oh, this means because Trump, and Trump has endorsed her. Trump has endorsed her. And people are worried about some of the other people who are endorsing her. It seems like Jim Clyburn, the Democrat, you know, lion of the Democrat Party, who's been in office for about 100 years, he seems to like the idea of her. And that worries people. You know, you judge somebody by their supporters or their enemies, you know. And who else? There were a few places last night that was like peculiar that they were sort of supporting her. And of course, people are worrying about whether or not she's going to have a true conservative agenda. I'll get this off my chest. If she's instrumental in getting the Save America Act passed, I'll move from Florida, move back to South Carolina, which is not a bad idea, come to think of it. And I'll vote for her 10 times. I'll set up a little card table with Darlene for Senate for the November general election if she could pass, help get the Save America Act passed. And this is strange because she's already a senator. She's already able to do the work. She's behind the big desk. And then, of course, she's got to run for the seat in the general in November against the Democrat Debbie Littlejohn, or whatever her name is. She's some pediatrician. I always forget her name. Linda Littlejohn, Debbie Little, I don't know her name. I don't care. It's South Carolina. Surely to the Lord in heaven above, they won't put a Democrat in office. But I don't know. It's all kind of complicated. And the best thing I know to do is turn our show over to callers. I mean, let me just start with asking South Carolinians, will you vote for her? It's real simple. In fact, let's get a bunch of calls in here. Are you going to vote for her? Will you refuse to? Are you going to vote for Ralph Norman? Are you going to vote for Mark Lynch? You're going to vote for, I think Nancy May said she's not going to do it. So number one, will you vote for her? Number two, did you see the interview and were you moved by it? Were you persuaded that she's making the right decision? Will you support her? And what do you make of a senator? And question number three, what's with her married name? Do we use it or do we not use it? Because I don't know. I honestly don't know. The media keeps referring to her as Senator Darlene Graham. And of course, her name is, I think, officially Darlene Graham Nordone. 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I hope you have answers because I'm waiting for them. 800-655-MIKE. 800-655-6453. 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That's the Democrat challenging the Republican for the U.S. Senate seat. Annie Andrews. 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

0: Mike Gallagher.
1: I just got a text from somebody. I want to clarify here. Jim Clyburn has not endorsed Darlene Graham Nordone, but, you know, I saw some media last night that said he seems very fond of her and doesn't seem to mind her filling the seat for the next 6 years. We're trying to track down some of that. And maybe you can fill me in on that, too, a little bit. I want to make sure we're very clear on that, because somebody in South Carolina just said, hey, I was kind of on the fence. I was leaning towards voting for her. But if Jim Clyburn's on board with her, heck no. Look, I don't, again, want to give you any misinformation. So Tracy right now is scouring, and we're going to try to find out if it's true that the guy probably responsible for saddling us with Joe Biden, James Clyburn, is indeed on board with Darlene Graham Nordone. A lot of text messages. Here's Sharon from Lake Kiwi. I heard parts of her speech this morning, saw her parts of her interview. I was fine with the governor, Henry McMaster, appointing her as interim. In fact, that's what we were told. It would just be interim. However, I'm not going to vote for her for the full term. I'm voting for Ralph Norman. He has a proven high liberty and conservative voting record. Bob in Beaufort County, South Carolina, says apparently her legal name is Graham, not Nordone. So maybe that's her married name. I don't know. Marshall in Greenville, under no circumstances can I vote for her. Columbia, South Carolina. I'm trying to call you on the talk lines, but they're always busy. Well, that's why you can text. Apparently, yes, Darlene can run under a nickname under South Carolina Code 713-325. However, I don't know of anything that better encapsulates this than no one knows anything about her than the fact that she's changed her name right before an election. I've been in South Carolina politics since the first Obama term. Before last week, I couldn't have told you his or her first or last name. Look, I think the issue with her name is probably

0: Graham on the ballot. 800-655-MIKE, 800-655-6453. Jan's in North Carolina. Jan, how are you?
1: Hi, Mike. I'm doing fine. Thank you.
0: Good. Good to hear it.
1: Everyone is in South Carolina. I know it's really none of my business, but of course, South Carolina is our neighbor, and I feel very close to them. I love South Carolina.
0: Me too. And
1: I would just say that the main thing is to not split the vote, you know, because the Democrats are gaining power that way. And I don't know that Ms. Graham has enough experience for foreign policy, and that's something we really need. But hopefully her, you know, administration of Lindsey Graham will know what to do if she does get the office.
0: Well, in the media analysis, Jan, of what she says she's going to do is be focused on domestic issues more than her brother was. She kind of admits that. And incidentally, that's probably pretty popular because people are a lot more worried, I think, about the cost of living and the price of gas than they are the war in Iran. That's just a reality. And if she feels that way as well, well, for those who complained about Lindsey Graham's, you know, hawkish status with U.S. military interventions all over the world, it sounds like she doesn't want to be a part of that. Guess what? That's a very appealing message to voters. I believe, and you touched on that, you said it's none of my business, and I'll say something to South Carolina voters, it's every bit of your business. I'm a big believer in that the voters get to decide. I am a huge proponent of saying, this is your choice. She'll be on the ballot, as well as about 100 others. You're going to get to decide in just a few weeks. 800-655-MIKE. 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
3: Well, that's RN News. I'm Rich Thomason in Washington. The U.S. military has identified a soldier killed while disarming an Iranian drone in Iraq. Sergeant Michael Emanuel Swinton of North Carolina will be awarded a Bronze Star, Purple Heart, Combat Action Badge. He'll also be promoted to Staff Sergeant. Leaves behind a wife and a young daughter. U.S. trade dispute with Canada is heating up. President Trump announcing plans for 50% tariffs on some Canadian goods. Tropical storm warning has been posted extending from the Florida-Alabama line to Louisiana. It comes as Tropical Storm Bertha continues to build strength out in the Gulf of America. It didn't take Senator Darlene Graham long to make up her mind. She says she will run for a full term in her late brother Lindsey Graham's U.S.

0: Senate seat. On Wall Street, the Dow's up 336 points. 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
9: 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V is for victory over the odds. V is for victory over health disparities. Victory over setbacks. Victory over the unknown. V is for victory over giving up.
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1: There's a live look at Boone, North Carolina. Quaint little town. Looks a little bit like Mayberry, doesn't it? Is that where Mayberry was based? I don't think so. I don't think it was Boone. But you can see it on Salem News Channel. We appreciate you watching, taking part. Go to snc.tv for all the ways that you could watch Salem News Channel. I want to be crystal clear, and I also want to ask you a little bit about this story of a guy, an older man, smacking a kid in the back of the head for refusing to stand for the national anthem. This story is, you know, well, obviously it's gold for a big mouth talk show host like me, but I'm really interested in what you think about this interaction. It was at a baseball game somewhere. I don't even know what game. I guess it was a Cubs game. It was a Chicago Cubs game. And there's been mass debate online over it. And the older man tells the young kid, as the national anthem is playing, he won't stand up. The older man says, stand up or get smacked. Kid looks up at him. He's not standing up. The older man smacks him on the back of the head. Kid stands up. I mean, don't you love a happy ending? I'll share that story with you here in just a moment. But I want to be very, very clear about James Clyburn and Lindsey Graham's sister, Darlene Graham Nordone. And this is important because I don't know that this is a full-fledged endorsement, but here's definitely what James Clyburn posted on his account. Congratulations to Senator Darlene Graham Nordone on this historic achievement. Now understand, in fairness, this was posted July 14th, when she was supposed to be, we were told, a placeholder. So here's what Jim Clyburn wrote. Congratulations to Darlene Graham Nordone on this historic achievement. Her appointment marks a significant milestone for our state. A 2009 graduate of South Carolina State University, Senator Graham Nordone becomes the first woman and the first historically black college graduate to represent South Carolina in the U.S. Senate. This is a testament to the progress our nation continues to make in expanding opportunities for women to serve at the highest levels of public office. I feel certain her historic accomplishment will inspire generations of South Carolinians to believe that no barrier is beyond reach and wish her Godspeed. Now, that's not exactly an endorsement, but it's pretty close. I don't know how else you'd describe that. And I mentioned this to you the other day. She got her master's degree from South Carolina State University, which is a historically black college. May or may not mean anything. It means a lot to James Clyburn, obviously, because he believes that's part of her bona fides. So, look, this is going to be a fascinating chapter in American political history. We're going to see what happens. And for those who, again, here's a text from South Carolina. You know, here's Ralph in Greer. Lindsey was bad for South Carolina. He was the head of the Rhinos. A vote for his sister would be a vote to continue all the bad choices in South Carolina, such as open primaries. That's the only thing that kept Lindsey in office all these years. We have to make a change in the direction of the state. So lots to weave through. Again, our plan is to hopefully attend the funeral service next week in Columbia. I'll report on all that with you and kind of take you along for the ride as we I feel a need and a desire to pay my respects to Senator Graham, who I knew for many years. Now, let's take you to Chicago. Big blow up on social media and all over the place because there's a man who was standing for the national anthem, which is what Americans do. If you hate America, you don't stand for the anthem. If you're trying to make some statement, you don't stand for the national anthem. Or if you're just a lazy slob and you're too preoccupied to stand for the anthem, you're just a lazy slob. But this gentleman, older guy, the media sadly described him as elderly. I always hate it when somebody stands up or is identified in the media as elderly. I mean, like, the guy looks like he's maybe in his 60s, maybe 70s. Would you knock it off with the elderly term? Very sensitive to that these days. Another lady, are you retired? Asking me that yesterday in the Publix. I almost said to her, are you an old hag? Not retired. I'm in my prime, lady. I am killing it. I'm just getting started. So here's the story from the New York Post. And if you're watching on Salem News Channel, you can see the video. And if you don't happen to be in front of a TV or a computer or you're where you watch streaming video, we'll send you the clip to your phone. A video shared to X has gone viral. Shows an older man yelling, get up, to a younger man who was sitting during the anthem, looking up at him during the national anthem performance by the Jersey Girls at Sunday's game at Wrigley between the Cubs and the Twins. The man leaned in to whisper something in the seated man's ear before smacking him in the back of the head. Now, I believe what he said was, stand up or get smacked. Well, he smacked the kid in the back of the head. The kid looked surprised, and then he stood up. Then the older man who smacked him said, thank you so much, young man. Now, there's great debate about this interaction because a lot of people believe you shouldn't smack anybody in the back of the head. Others believe that it's disrespectful to sit during the anthem, and good for him. I mean, he didn't injure the kid. He gave him a smack. He gave you the kind of smack that your mom or dad would have given you when you were a kid acting badly, misbehaving. Again, if you haven't seen this clip and you're not watching, if you text the keyword smack to my text line, 800-655-MIKE, we'll send you back the clip and you can see it. Text the keyword smack to 800-655-6453 and we'll send you back this video clip so you can take a look. I'm going to kind of go out on a limb here and say, number one, it's awful and ugly and gross when somebody doesn't stand during the anthem. I don't like it. I kind of hate it. But I don't know that you should hit somebody who's not standing for the anthem. Now, you're going to call me a squish, and you're going to call me, a softy. You're going to call me a lib, whatever. I just don't want to see people get, like, really seriously hurt. And the older man is perhaps fortunate that the kid didn't turn around and break his jaw. Not a great idea to smack a stranger. Not a great idea at all. So let's get your take, 800-655-MIKE. Maybe you love the idea. I mean, legal experts, according to the New York Post, noted that an action like this could constitute battery. This guy could ostensibly be charged with a crime. I'm sure it's a misdemeanor. Again, he didn't injure the kid, but he smacked him in the back of the head. And I think it's probably a bad idea. Again, I like what this older man is standing for. He's right to be offended. Maybe you could say something to the kid, but to hit him, probably a bad idea. But let's find out what you think. 800-655-MIKE. And again, if you want to see the video clip, just text the keyword smack to 800-655-6453. We'll send you back the link, and you can see it for yourself, and you can decide whether or not it's a good idea or a bad idea for a man to go up and smack a stranger, a young guy. It doesn't look like the kid's a minor, but looks like a young man. Probably not wise. And the older man is probably lucky that he didn't wind up in the hospital. Am I wrong? 800-655-6453. I hope you join us.
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0: Mike Gallagher.
1: Uh-oh. I have major breaking news. Hugh Hewitt has arrived in Florida. I know because I heard the trumpet fanfare go off at the airport. He has arrived. He has landed. Boy, that motorcade is huge. I thought Trump had an impressive motorcade, but the Hugh Hewitt motorcade to head over to Der Dutchman restaurant tonight in Sarasota, big, big. We're going to be having a great time tonight. This is a harbinger of things to come. And brace yourself, if you've already ordered your tickets for our big Freedom Forum 250 in Sarasota, be prepared. He's going to tell the audience that I've turned on Trump and I now hate the president and I have a terminal case of Trump derangement syndrome. Get ready. That's his joke. He does it every time. And I'll, of course, politely respond that all this Fox News Channel crap has gone to his head. He thinks he's getting recognized in airports now. He's doing Fox all the time. Blah, blah, blah. It's going to be fun because, all kidding aside, the two voices, one a kind of a traditional Republican establishment guy like you, and me, an America First, MAGA, Trump-supporting guy, having both of us on stage, it's going to make for a lively conversation where there's a few tickets left, not many. I think there's about 6 or 8 seats left. It's at Der Dutchman, which I hear has great fried chicken. The doors are going to open at 5. The dinner's at 5:30. The main event is at 6. So it's an early evening. Mike Gallagher, Hugh Hewitt, together with you in Sarasota. For tickets and information, go to theanswersarasota.com. 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That's theanswersarasota.com. The phone lines and the text line have blown up over the smack heard round the country. The guy at the Cubs game smacked this punk. And yes, he is a punk for not standing during the Star Spangled Banner at the Cubs game. But Terry in Indiana writes, if the kid was my grandson, I'd want the smacker to be charged. If I were on the jury, I'd vote not guilty. Another text from Chicagoland. I applaud this man for the important lesson he taught the kid, but this is something that the kid's parents should have done a long time ago. And finally, from San Diego, no one should ever lay hands on anyone for anything. Period. 800-655-MIKE, Sue's in Chicago. Hi, Sue. Welcome to the show. How are you?
2: I'm good. How are you?
1: I'm great. What do you think about the guy that smacked the kid for not standing up for the anthem at the Cubs game?
2: Well, I got to tell you, I was born and raised in Chicago. I'm in my 70s now.
1: Yes, ma'am.
2: And when we were doing something disrespectful or bad, our neighbors gave us a smack and then brought us home to our mom and dad, and then they gave us another smack. So,
1: that's
2: the way we were raised.
1: Yep. That's like the old joke about if you got smacked by the teacher or the nun at school in grade school, then you'd get it even worse when you got home. But let's face it, times have changed. It's a different world. And I'm really amazed that the kid didn't turn around and start brawling with the older man. And again, and my team, incidentally, is having internal fighting. Because Yasmin agrees with me. You just don't smack a stranger. Tracy, of course, is all on board, thinking the kid should have been maybe smacked even harder. 800-655-MIKE. And lots of you are texting to get the video so you can see it for yourself. If you just text the keyword smack to 800-655-MIKE, we'll send you back the video clip so you can see it and make a decision for yourself. Jay's in Bayonne. Hey, Jay, welcome to the show. How are you?
3: Hey, Mike, first I'm calling her. I don't think it's civil behavior at all to smack somebody else. You know, we're in a society where you have to be respectful of other people, and if you think that somebody's not being patriotic, I don't think the proper response to assault that person. And I think he only did it because he was a child and he thought he could have, you know, dominion over him. And that's kind of sick because somebody else's child, I don't care how it was 80 years ago, but nowadays you can't just hit somebody else's child. And that's not the way to teach him. I don't think the kid now thinks more of the flag. I don't think he respects America more. And that's just awful behavior.
1: Okay, appreciate your input, Jay. I mean, many would say, look, You want to talk about a lack of civility? Why don't you stand up for the anthem? That's a lack of civility to stay on your butt during the Star Spangled Banner. And he'll maybe think twice before he does that again. What I'm grateful for is that the older man didn't get, you know, whipped by the kid, and that could be bad, or didn't get arrested. Patty is in Illinois. Hey, Patty, welcome to the show. How are you?
0: Hi, how are you?
1: I'm great. What do you think of the smack there over at Wrigley Field?
0: I know. I've been seeing it on our local newscast and stuff. And
1: sure.
0: I mean, I agree exactly as you do. I hate when people don't stand for the anthem. I think it's so disrespectful. Yep. However, you just never know who you're hitting. That guy could have did anything to that man.
1: Exactly.
0: And you know, maybe he was unable to stand. Obviously, he could, but he doesn't know if he's got some kind of condition or whatever where he can't stand. Maybe he was on crutches. You know what I mean? It's just
1: I know. And somebody else said, "What if he had like an injury or something or what?" I get all that, but the fact is, Patty, he did stand. As soon as the man slapped him, he stood up, and it was like, "Well, that's a happy ending." And then the guy thanked him. Said, thank you, son, for standing. My smack evidently worked, he was thinking. I don't know, great idea. Here's a great idea. One of the things about Lord Hewitt, who's coming into Sarasota tonight, he loves to compete with me during these campaigns where we try to do good for other people, and it's playful, and it's loving, and we do really like each other. We've known each other for years. I don't want you to think there's any animosity between Hugh or me, because there's not. But we do have this playful competition during our Food for the Poor campaigns, and he is right now $2,000 ahead of me. I think he's like at 22, and I'm at 20,000, and we could just blow the doors open. And one of the executives here at the network said that we'll get a report before I take the stage in Sarasota, so I can hopefully share good news that I'm beating Hugh, because it's fun, and it's a great cause, because you're solving world, you're helping hungry kids all over the world. There is a brand new banner up at MikeOnline.com from Food for the Poor, and I'm asking you to think about helping to feed children worldwide. $40 will feed a hungry child for an entire year, just $40. If everybody pops in 40 bucks, we'll be way ahead of Hewitt tonight, and that'll make him crazy. Just go to MikeOnline.com to give. 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Call 844-860-4673. Coming up, let's take you to New York, where Mamdani's New York City is really falling apart. Yesterday, a guy tried to burn the federal building down, and Mamdani is off threatening Bibi Netanyahu with arrest if he dares set foot in New York. 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Take less than 10 minutes and read the Declaration of Independence. 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
9: Breaking news this hour from Town Hall. I'm Rich Thomason. The U.S. military has identified a soldier killed while disarming an Iranian drone in Iraq. 30-year-old Sergeant Michael Emmanuel Swinton of North Carolina will be awarded a Bronze Star, Purple Heart, and Combat Action Badge and will be promoted to Staff Sergeant. Posting on social media, his wife writes, "I will never recover from this." The couple has a young daughter. Two Army soldiers were killed in Jordan on Friday by an Iranian attack, the first U.S. troop deaths from direct Iranian fire since the opening days of the war. U.S. trade dispute with Canada is heating up, with President Trump announcing plans for 50% tariffs on some Canadian goods.
10: These are really sweeping tariffs imposed by the United States against certain items imported from Canada. Donald Trump says this is a retaliation for what he called unequal treatment of U.S. cars, dairy, and alcohol. But certain items that are exported from Canada will be exempt from this list, and they include energy, potash, critical minerals, and fish. Now, these new tariffs are going to be delayed, and I think this is significant, by 30 days. So it does allow for some negotiation.
9: The BBC's Peter Bowes, tropical storm warning from the Florida-Alabama line to Louisiana. Tropical storm Bertha building strength in the Gulf of America.
11: Current forecast basically shows it approaching and then moving inland kind of right along the Louisiana coastline here in about 36 to 48 hours. So we're talking basically Wednesday evening into Thursday morning. And then the track takes it basically right along the Gulf Coast, but during this period it weakens to a tropical depression.
9: The National Hurricane Center's Philippe Pappin. On Wall Street this morning, the Dow is up 250 points, NASDAQ ahead 286. More on these stories, townhall.com.
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1: 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Check out at YouTube and then later on all the podcast platforms. We think you're going to enjoy it because over the years, our audiences have really come to enjoy the interaction that Mark and I have together. And I have deep respect for him. And for a long time, Mark has begun his radio show in Dallas with a prayer because I felt very prayerful. We know now the identity of the third U.S. soldier killed in the weekend attack by Iran. It was Sergeant Michael Swinton, 30 years old, of Fayetteville, North Carolina. And we see the video images of these three service members, the two men and the young woman, all over social media, full of life, hope, and our hearts collectively hurt. And we know that things are probably going to get worse before they get better. So back to the new tradition. Mark starts his show with a prayer. I'd like to pray with you as well. And if you don't like it, well, too bad. Sorry, because this is what we're going to do. I put together a little prayer that I would like to share with you because I believe that we need God's help. We need God's protection. We need his grace, his redemption, his love. And so with that in mind, and again, a full accreditation to Mark Davis, this is absolutely a nod to his tradition that I think is a good one. Let's pray together. Heavenly Father, we come before you with humble hearts, asking for your mercy and your peace in this uncertain hour. We lift up the leaders of our nation and leaders around the world. Grant them wisdom beyond their own understanding, the courage to do what is right, and discernment that may prevent needless suffering. Guide every decision with justice, restraint, and a desire for peace. Lord, we pray for the brave men and women of our military and for our police officers, firefighters, paramedics, and all first responders, including ICE. Surround them with your protection. 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Comfort their families and bring them safely home. We ask you to watch over our country, Lord. Unite us in purpose, calm our fears, and remind us that our ultimate hope is found in you alone. May your peace rule in our hearts. May your truth guide our nation, and may your hand of protection rest upon the United States of America. In your holy name we pray. Amen. I'm not sure where Iran is going to go, but we've got some difficult days ahead. I also know that we have a huge national debate about the role of Iran in this war. The radical leftists hate Israel and Benjamin Netanyahu so much that Zohran the Destroyer, the mayor of New York City, Mamdani, is threatening to arrest Bibi Netanyahu if he sets foot in the city of New York. And as I posted last night on X, look at the grin. Look at the wicked grin on his face. It's always with the grin with that guy. He really is like a Batman villain. And that's, of course, what enamors him to people. Oh, he's always smiling. There's some horror movie. Have you ever seen the horror movie? I saw a trailer for it once. I've never seen the movie. It's probably pretty bad, but I'm sure it's schlocky. But all these people have these weird, frozen smiles on their faces. I think that's even in the movie. I think it's called Smile. But they all have this crazy and that's what he reminds me of. He smiles at everything, even bad news. Now, maybe he thinks arresting a world leader, something he has no authority to do, causes him to smile. Maybe putting handcuffs on the Prime Minister of Israel causes him to smile. And we'll play that clip for you here momentarily. Because when you see the creepy smile, you'll know what I mean. And, of course, he has created a firestorm of controversy over threatening to intervene in America's foreign policy by promising or alluding to arresting the Prime Minister of Israel. Even over on CNN, they're talking about how ridiculous it is. CNN's legal commentator, Ellie Honig, called it utterly ridiculous for the mayor of New York to even pretend he has the authority to have Netanyahu arrested.
0: Absolutely not. It is utterly ridiculous for the mayor of New York City to even suggest that he might have the authority to order the arrest of Benjamin Netanyahu or any visiting foreign head of state. First of all, the mayor of New York City has zero law enforcement authority. He does not tell the Manhattan DA, the NYPD, who to arrest, who to indict. Second of all, this warrant that we're talking about here was issued by the ICC, the International Criminal Court, which we are not signatories to here in the United States. So that warrant issued by the ICC has zero legal effect here in the United States. In fact, we have a federal law here in the U.S. passed 24 years ago that says, if necessary, the president can send military troops to pull our people and our allies out of the ICC. So that warrant has zero impact. And third and finally, Brianna, the Constitution is quite clear that the conduct of foreign diplomacy, foreign affairs, is entirely up to the federal government. It's certainly not up to local and county governments in New York City or elsewhere. So I know the mayor's having his best lawyers look at this right now. Let me save them some time. You do not have the authority to do this.
1: Now, I know that Mamdani knows that. He's not an idiot. He's not stupid. It's all performative. All he's doing is trying to show off before the rabid, radical, lunatic extremists that he's a part of. He's just virtue signaling. Look at me. I'm going to have net. He's a war criminal. He's guilty of genocide against the people of Gaza. I'm going to have him arrested. He knows he can't. He knows he won't. And he knows that there's a lot of New Yorkers gullible and stupid enough to believe him. That's all he is about. It's all performance art for this guy. When he made a statement after the anti-ICE lunatic set the front of the federal building in lower Manhattan on fire yesterday, he didn't say one word about ICE, did he? Did you see the statement? Oh, we don't like violence. Oh, the perpetrator has been arrested. Yeah, what was he doing? Zohran the Destroyer? He was protesting ICE. He had all kinds of anti-ICE paraphernalia in his vehicle. He had a pellet gun. He's all about abolishing, destroying, stopping ICE. God forbid we have a deportation effort underway in America. Look, this is truly bad stuff. This is truly insidious, awful things that we're having to confront. That's why the prayer is important. Incidentally, thank you for everybody who's texting me on the text line, thanking me for the prayer. Should have done this a long time ago. And I bless and honor my friend Mark Davis for giving me the idea to put that little prayer together this morning. And I'm going to share it with you often because this is a time to pray. Look, I pray for New York. I grew up always wanting to live and work in New York, and I got there one day. Got the call. Got the job. Mornings, WABC, one of the biggest talk stations in America. It's a glorious day. My wife and kids and I, we built a home on Long Island. It's a place for me that where dreams are realized. Wonderful restaurants and the Yankees and the Mets and Broadway, the vibrant bustle and hustle. This guy is going to destroy this city. And he's fully capable of doing it. Cops are bailing. They don't want to work under this guy. People are realizing he lied about everything, all the stupid free buses and the free grocery stores and all the crap that this Marxist promised. And now, threatening to arrest Benjamin Netanyahu. Coming up, we'll play for you the clip. And I hope you'll watch today on Salem News Channel, or get access to it somehow so you can see the creepy grin in the middle of it. That's what really, really throws me. Let's dive into it together here in the Relief Factor Studios. 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Call or text, one number does it all. Join us here on the Mike Gallagher Show. I also hope you join the Rough Greens team, because I know, you know, what's in your dog's food bag. 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
2: All right, I'm going to play this clip for you from Mom Donnie. And you know, it just dawned on me. The people on the left hate MAGA, hate America Firsters, hate Trump supporters. They think we're all evil and we're fascists and everything else. What do they think we think of them for supporting a guy like Mom Donnie? They like this guy. And many of us believe this guy is the personification of evil. I'm here.

0: clear, is that my administration will follow all applicable local laws. That is our commitment. That is something that we will follow through on when it comes to an adherence to local law. And that's all I have to add on that.
1: Thank you. And now we're going to go to Heather from News.
2: And there's the smile. And there's the creepy smile, the creepy grin at the end. It's like the nervous cackles from Kamala Harris. Just the strange. You think that's a statement worth smiling about? That you want to arrest a world leader because you're in love with the Palestinians and you support the Palestinians over the Jews of Israel? You think that's where that smile makes my blood run cold? Everything, he always has that weird, knowing grin. And I know that's very, I mean, hey, what are you going to do tomorrow? Are you going to arrest Trump? Why don't you say we're going to try to arrest the president if he steps in? I mean, what an unbelievable place for us to be in right now. And look, this is a level of chaos and despair and anarchy, the likes of which we're not used. This guy's the mayor of New York City. And we tried to warn you, New Yorkers. We tried to tell you what this guy's going to do. Cuomo's a sleazeball, but he wouldn't have taken any New York City down this path. Cuomo would have made the trains run on time, probably. Maybe just barely. But my gosh, what a chilling. And everybody, where do you hear what John Yoo, the legal expert over at Fox News, had to say about this ridiculous threat? Look, I don't know what to do about it, other than a reminder that Mamdani represents Democrats in the midterms. So what are you going to do? What lever are you going to pull? Let's find out what you think. 800-655-MIKE. 800-655-6453.
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7: With SRN News, I'm Bob Agnew in Washington. Diplomats are seeking to salvage the collapsed interim deal between Iran and the United States, even as both countries continue to launch attacks in a 10-day of renewed fighting. The Iranian Interior Minister is paying a visit to Pakistan, a key mediator in the conflict, pointing to intensified diplomatic efforts, but it was unclear what new arrangements might be achieved to try and end the fighting. The Israeli military rapidly constructing a large earthen barrier in the Gaza Strip, further entrenching the division of the tiny Palestinian enclave. Satellite imagery shows more than 14 miles have been built in recent months. Israel's military confirming to the Associated Press it is building a physical barrier that's to try and protect it from the ongoing terrorist attacks. On Wall Street, the stocks are doing pretty well so far today. The Dow right now up by 349 points, and NASDAQ up 335. This is SRN News.
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9: This is Hugh Hewitt for townhall.com. President Trump was a guest on my program last week. You put the number of Iranians massacred by the regime over 2 days in January.

0: at 52,000. So we know the ruthlessness of the men in charge in Iran. In light of that, it is entirely understandable that the Iranian people are reticent to take to the streets again. And this has become clear. The current public faces of the Rump regime in Iran don't have any authority over the killers with the guns. Eli Lake is among the most respected national security reporters in the United States. He explained to me last week how the history of regime collapses tell us we ought to be watching for splits within the ranks of those men with guns. That's how revolutions against dictators begin and then gain momentum. When a cadre see the end game and they don't want to be on the wrong side when everything falls apart. Watch closely. It only takes a few people to crack the whole of the IRGC tyranny. I'm Hugh Hewitt.
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0: Gallagher.
1: Boy, U.S. Senator Rick Scott from Florida summed it up perfectly on X, saying that the New York City mayor, Zohran Mamdani, is an anti-Semite and terrorist sympathizer. His calls to arrest Prime Minister Netanyahu make his hatred and radicalism crystal clear. Senator Scott goes on to say it's time for Mamdani to go live out his communist dreams in Cuba. But, of course, sadly, he won't. Sadly, he's not going to do that. He's going to, his wickedness, his destructive tendencies, his hatred for Jews. I feel so awful. How would you like to be a Jewish New Yorker under this guy? Did you see what happened yesterday? By the way, changing gears a little bit, but keeping it in New York, the guy who spread a flammable liquid in front of the lower Manhattan Federal Building where ICE, the ICE courtroom exists, lit it on fire, place was burning. You ready for this? There was an injury. They were going to have an immigration ceremony in that building. And it turned out that one of those injured by this lunatic's destructive attack was on his way to celebrate becoming an American citizen. Now, this guy reportedly told the police after he was arrested he didn't care if anybody got killed, he didn't care if anybody got hurt, he just wanted to speak out against ICE by lighting ablaze the entrance to this courthouse. Dumping, and incidentally, NBC initially called it fireworks. Oh, some fireworks went off. Yeah, it's like peaceful, fiery protest. Remember that? They did the same thing. But I want you to hear the FBI assistant director in charge, James Barnicle, revealing that one of the people injured in this anti-ICE terrorist attack was an immigrant on his way in to the courthouse.
2: His goal was to target the building. He said that in a, I'm not going to get into all the details of a post-arrest interview, but he was Mirandized, read his rights. He did agree to talk. In that post-arrest interview, he did say he was targeting the building, and he was okay if he hurt or killed people going in and out of the building, whether they were federal employees or civilians. I would mention, a lot of business was killed, not by the Federal Protective Services. Federal Protective Services, once they mitigated the situation, the building remained open. Employees could come and go, and we continue to do work. But some agencies decided to close business for the day. There was a naturalization ceremony scheduled for today that was canceled. And the one civilian victim was an immigrant that had a hearing today for their immigration status. So that's quite unfortunate and quite ironic at the same time.
1: Yeah, you bet it is. For the rest of his life, or her life, whoever the person was that was injured, will remember the day they went to that courthouse for an immigration hearing and got injured because of a violent, radical leftist doing this kind of damage. Look, I struggle with the issue of does rhetoric from politicians lead to violence. I really do. Maybe I shouldn't. And I don't know if there's a connection here or not. I don't know if there's a flow chart that you could say that when a Democrat calls ICE a bunch of Gestapo members and fascists, when Democrats rail against the brave men and women of law enforcement like they do, I don't know if that leads to violence or not. I just don't. I don't. I know that when people try to commit acts of violence against Democrats, we don't sit around and blame the politician on the Democrat side for that kind of violence. For example, when the guy, I bring this up a lot, the guy that tried to kill all the Republicans on the baseball field, nearly killed Steve Scalise, he was a Bernie Sanders supporter. I don't remember any of us blaming Bernie Sanders, because we didn't. So I don't know the connection. I just don't. Maybe you do. Maybe you'd like to tackle that. Do you think all of these horrible things that are said by the Democrats are leading to these acts of violence? Also the acts of violence taking place when people resist the efforts of ICE performing their duties. Here's the White House border czar, Tom Homan. He has no ambiguity about this. He knows exactly how he feels. He absolutely does blame the Democrats' hateful rhetoric against ICE for these violent acts.
0: Law enforcement. If you don't like what law enforcement did to you, then go to the court, sue, call the ACLU, do whatever you want to do. We should always comply with law enforcement. If they did, they'd be alive today. Now, I'm not going to comment on the investigation itself. We'll wait for it to play out. This is about complying with law enforcement and a lot of the negative, hateful. And I said this a year ago. If a hateful rhetoric doesn't stop, there will be bloodshed. And unfortunately, I was right. Now, I'll tell you something else. It's not over yet. Unless they keep attacking and miscommunicating what ICE does every day, calling them Nazis, and comparing ICE to the Nazi regime. Are you kidding me? And I'm not saying the whole country is convinced, but there's going to be that population that's just going to embolden to do something stupid.
1: Is he right? Do you think it's fair and accurate and reasonable to say that the horrible, hateful stuff that the Democrats are saying about ICE is what's leading to the violence and even the deaths of people who are protesting against ICE? I mean, the border czar is right. Homan is totally correct when he points out a very simple fact. This is about complying with law enforcement. Period. Either you comply or you don't. If you don't comply with law enforcement, as I've said over and over for years, having done ride-alongs with police officers for many, many hours, I've seen just about every kind of confrontation you can imagine. You don't comply with law enforcement, bad things are going to probably happen to you. ICE is law enforcement. They are enforcing the immigration laws of the land. Challenge me on that. Go ahead. Give me a call. That's exactly what they're doing. And to see these idiots who are trying to plow over ICE officers with their cars and fighting back, and the guy in the woman in Minneapolis and the other guy, look, comply and you're not going to get hurt. They don't want to comply. They want to interrupt. They want to obstruct. They want to interfere. And so the bottom line here, to me, is very simple. It's real clear to see. The violent rhetoric is bad. I don't know if the violent rhetoric can be blamed for the deaths of these people in the streets of America. Maybe you do. Let's find out. 800-655-MIKE. Got a busy day. Lots of breaking news today. 800-655-6453. Let me know what you think.
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8: In the War of 1812, our nation fought and won America's religious freedom. 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
9: Religious liberty and rights in general were under attack. We all of a sudden became the enemy.
8: In the important new documentary by Dawn's Early Light, anti-Christian bias is exposed at the highest levels of government.
10: I got 6 months house arrest, 5 years probation.
11: I'm sorry, our rights have been suspended? Hard to believe that the instruments of government would ever be used to punish faith.
8: Follow the sweeping investigation of President Trump's task force to eradicate anti-Christian bias. The governmental hostility and prejudice is uncovered, and Trump's fight to restore our constitutional liberties and religious freedom.
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1: 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Do you believe that the violence in the streets of America with these ICE confrontations are a direct result of the Democrats' anti-ICE rhetoric? Joan in Lawrenceville, Georgia. Hi, Joan. How you doing today?
2: Hi. Great. I love your show, by the way. I listen to it every day.
1: Thank you. I appreciate that very much.
2: Yes. Proverbs, the book of Proverbs in the Bible, 18:21 says, the tongue has the power of life and death. Mm-hmm. So the tongue is powerful.
1: Amen. Amen. You're right. And I've just always kind of struggled with this, Joan. I have to admit, I don't want to believe that somebody's going to go out and commit an act of violence because a politician says a stupid, awful, hateful thing. But maybe, just maybe, that's where we are. Thank you, man. Lori's in Dallas, Texas. Hey, Lori, welcome to the show.
3: Hi, thanks so much. Actually, it says I'm in Dallas, but I'm really in the beautiful state of Virginia.
1: Nice. Well, welcome, Lori. You must have a Dallas phone number. Well, welcome Lori from Virginia. I love it.
3: Well, it took me 50 years to get home, and I'm here. And
1: thank
3: I
1: you.
3: Absolutely
1: Good.
3: Am sure that the tongue can have an absolute effect on people. Maybe someone that's fairly normal may not, but I just think there's so many people out there that listen to things, especially the young, and they hear something and they think they need to do something, and the next thing you know, they're doing things that maybe even they themselves didn't think they would ever do. But there is no question in my mind that America would be in a whole different place if it weren't for politicians and other people that are constantly on the media, and we're being hit by it day in and day out. And after a while, things just happen.
1: And people start to believe it, Lori. People start thinking, well, if these important politicians claim that law enforcement is the Gestapo long enough, often enough, they'll start to believe it. Oh, they're just running around grabbing people off the streets, which is such a stupid, juvenile, infantile way to describe what this mass deportation effort is underway. The mass deportation isn't a surprise to anybody. Trump campaigned on it. Trump got elected on that promise. Now that we're doing it, it's like, well, now what do we do? Oh, I know. Let's call the law enforcement officers who are charged with getting these people off the streets Nazis. We'll call them fascists. I saw this clip of that dopey Maisie Hirono or somebody questioning Marco Rubio the other day on social media. I saw this pop up somewhere. Why do the ICE agents wear masks? Because people are doxing them. Because these lunatic, violent leftists are identifying their by their face, by their tracking down where their families live, and they're threatening them with harm. They are violent. The left is violent. The only thing they got is January 6th. And look, I never defended the actions of those hundreds of people who behaved the way they behaved on January 6th, but those were hundreds of people one day. This is an ongoing, never-ending, relentless attack on law enforcement and on law and order. Should I take Adam in Hartford, Connecticut, who thinks that 90% of Americans are the criminals? I mean, Alex takes these calls, and I look up at the screen. I think, am I seriously going to take a call from a guy who believes that 90% of Americans are criminals? Is that a typo? Did you actually say that, Adam, to my screener?
4: No, it was a typo. I meant that 90% of the horrendous crimes are being committed by Americans, by lawful citizens that are already here. What I'm saying is that I don't believe, has anybody ever done a study on what percentage of the undocumented immigrants are committing the majority of the heinous crimes of rape, robbery,
1: You can call them illegal. Undocumented is a stupid illegal term. They didn't misplace their papers. They're illegal. Go ahead. I didn't mean to interrupt you. Go right ahead.
4: Does anybody know what percentage of the crimes are being committed by them, and what percentage of them commit these crimes? I just didn't know if anybody had a study, you know?
1: Yeah. Well, it's a good question, I guess, because it's hard to take you seriously when you started out saying that most of the crimes are committed by lawful citizens. That's what you said, right?
4: No,
1: you just said that to me. You said most of the crimes in America are being committed by lawful citizens, which it's hard to take you seriously because obviously a little bit of common sense. If you're a lawful citizen, you're not committing crime. Do you see all the stories of the illegals who are drunk drivers, who are killing families, and the people that are committing acts of violence? Again, do you see? Oh, he hung up. Eric, he was just a troll. He got it. Let's get out the troll song on a busy Tuesday.

0: I'm going to have to do a little bit of trolling tonight in Sarasota because I'm going to have to do some battle with my friend Hugh Hewitt. Hugh and I are going to be on stage over at the great restaurant where I'm drawing a blank. It's Der something. Der Dingle. Der Doodoo. Der Donda. What's the name of what's it called? It's Der something, but it's in Sarasota. Look it up. TheAnswerSarasota.com. Der Dutchman. That's a Der. I know there's a Der in there. Hugh and I are going to be hosting a big town hall tonight over Der Dutchman in Sarasota. If you live in the Tampa Bay area, you want to head over. Tickets are still available. You can go to TheAnswerTampa.com. And I got to pull ahead of Hugh in our friendly Food for the Poor competition. We're feeding hungry kids all over the world. $40 will feed a child for a whole year. So won't you go to MikeOnline.com? We're going to get a report right before the event tonight that starts at about 6 o'clock in Sarasota, and I'll be able to read the report and see whether or not I'm ahead or behind. Right now I'm about $2,000 behind. We need your help. It's a beautiful Christian ministry. And Hewitt, who's all full of himself because he's ahead of me right now, we got to put him in his place. Do a little trolling. Go to MikeOnline.com. $40, please. Let's feed those children. Terrific job again by the team, led by Eric, Yasmin, Alex, Tracy, Joey, Roger. Thank you for joining us. Let's do it again tomorrow, shall we? Don't forget the M&M Extra Podcast. 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
5: News this hour at Town Hall. I'm Bob Agnew in Washington. The president is welcoming another world leader to the White House. Here's correspondent Willie Nelson.
6: The president of Lebanon, Joseph Aoun, is set to meet President Trump at the White House. The two will hold a bilateral meeting in the Oval Office as the administration continues its push to strengthen security and stability across the Middle East. Willie Nelson, the White House.
5: President Trump is promising that every soldier's death caused by Iran will be avenged as the military strikes continue. Here's correspondent Laura Winters.
7: The U.S. military striking targets in Iran for a 10th night in a row in retaliation for Iran attacking a base in Jordan and killing three U.S. soldiers, including a 19-year-old woman from Carrollton, Texas, and a 25-year-old man from Hawaii.
8: We feel very badly, but you know, those great people, those great patriots were out there fighting that Iran cannot have a nuclear weapon.
7: Laura Winters reporting.
5: Tropical Storm Bertha is strengthening in the Gulf of Mexico.
9: We do have tropical storm watches and warnings in effect for portions of the Florida Panhandle, coastal Alabama, Mississippi, and then also the Louisiana coastline. And in fact, the city of New Orleans, the metro area, is currently under a tropical storm watch.
5: And that is Philippe Pappin at the National Hurricane Center, a storm surge watch indicating rising possible life-threatening water moving inland from the coast in 48 hours. The Women's Tennis Association introducing a one-off mandatory gene testing for all players.
10: It's a requirement to compete at the 2028 Los Angeles Olympics. The WTA has updated its women's eligibility policy to include gender screening based on biological sex this week to preserve the integrity

0: of women's professional tennis and maintain fair competition conditions for all players. The new policy takes the organization in line with the eligibility policy introduced by the IOC in March to align with President Trump's executive order on sports ahead of the 2028 Olympics.
1: That's Keith Peters, more at Town Hall.
2: From the Mount Loma Media News Center, I'm Chaz Ontai. A man is reported in serious condition after he was pinned inside a vehicle in a rollover crash in Kalihi early today. The Honolulu Fire Department said first responders were called to the intersection of Olomea and Koho Streets at about 5:17 a.m. Rescue crews found a vehicle on its roof with the driver pinned inside. HFD used hydraulic rescue tools to extricate the driver. And the statewide average gas price is holding steady. AAA says the average price for a gallon of self-serve regular is now $5.42. The most expensive average price is on Kauai, where it's $5.78. The least expensive average price can be found in Honolulu, where it's $5.38. 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
4: Stuck in traffic? We've got the answer.
5: Windward traffic's good and it's clear going east. Going west, the slow traffic starts on the H1 at the Kaamelo overpass. From there, you're going to be under the speed limit until you get past the H2. If you're going to be on the freeway in town tonight, a heads up, the Ward Avenue on-ramp to the H1 eastbound is going to be closed for guardrail repair work from 8:30 till 4:30 tomorrow morning. During that time, the right lane of the H1 eastbound through that area will also be closed.
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18: The Alex Marlowe Show, and I'm glad you're here. Busy day for me, because I'll also be hosting for Hugh Hewitt later on in the day. Those of you who get Hugh's show, which means 4 hours of live radio, which is fun. Look, you're testing different skills. And connecting with Hugh's team yesterday, because I'll drive down to Hugh's Orange County studio after this. I'll tell you, you know what they were really liking? They really like playing the clips of the radical social justice warrior, Democrat Socialists of America type candidates, and all the people who are behind them, the people who are supporting them, in particular, Hassan Piker. They want to just get him talking. Let's keep him talking. Guys, you agree on my team here in the booth? I think you guys agree, right? It's just get these guys talking and let's keep it going. This is the way to win and solidify victories for conservatives. Keep playing cuts like this one we're about to play right now. Cut 14. This is Hassan Piker.
19: I got stopped by a cop who thought I was like making fun of Mao Zedong, which I never would and never will. Mao Zedong is one of the great leaders of this world, okay? A man who changed the entire universe, the entire planet.
18: So I think he's just trolling, or maybe he's not. But this is, remember, the same people who were acting as though Israel is committing a genocide in Gaza or Palestine, whatever they want to call it. Despite the fact that Israel does leafleting, Israel gives out food aid, Israel gives out vaccines, that Israel could continue the genocide right now, but they're on a break, I guess, because remember, the genocide of the spring break. They have nuclear capabilities and could just drop a bomb on whatever they would like. And then Iran not committing a genocide, even though it seems like overnight they can kill tens of thousands of people, of their own civilians, because they don't like a political uprising. And then Mao Zedong, who historians believe created something like 40 million excess deaths, maybe even more. And that's what's noteworthy here, is that Mao Zedong transformed the world, one of the greatest leaders of all time. 15 to 45 million premature deaths, according to historians, for Mao. Founder of the People's Republic of China. Some of the largest scale human suffering in the history of the globe. He is a terrific leader, but it's Israel is committing a genocide, even though they've taken a break from their genocide for whatever reason. So these are the type of people who the Democrats are not going to get away from these people. They're not going to be able to get away from them because all the energy is for the streaming crowd, the Hassan Piker crowd. It's also been noteworthy that he gave a speech over the weekend. I don't know if I have this cut. He does have it. I do have this. Let's play. This is cut 19. This is how Hassan Piker now dresses. If you're missing the visuals, I'll describe them for you. But if you're watching, you will enjoy this cut 19.
19: No more to the Democrats who compromise, who conciliate, and who betray us. No more to the fascist reactionaries, but no more to the Democrats who will collaborate and cooperate with the fascists, who will fund ICE, who will fund Israel, who will help poison the planet, who will stiff workers and help bosses. We don't need those Democrats anymore.
18: All right, pause. He goes on from there. He gets more hysterical. But if you see the outfit, he's dressed like Chairman Mao. This is not unintentional, which means it is intentional. That's a double negative. A guy who was behind torturing people for minor crimes like stealing food, buried people alive, branded people with hot metal, forced parents to bury children alive, public humiliations, beatings. One of the great leaders of all time, and he's going to dress just like him. Homes were destroyed for fertilizer during the Great Leap Forward. That's what the left is going through right now. They're going through the Great Leap Forward. This is what they're doing. It is, they believe they're making progress, they're progressive, but what they're really doing is they're actually incorporating regressive ideas, ideas that have been tried and they've led to mass deaths, less freedom, less function in a society. The question is, can they get away from it fast enough? And I don't think they can. Van Jones is going to try. He's on CNN. This is cut 16. Play this.
20: This phone has been blowing up all day. Governors from both parties, senators from both parties, Democrats in the House calling, thanking me for saying what everybody's been saying behind the scenes, which is that this stuff is going too far. I am a progressive Democrat. You want to talk about prison reform? I've done it as well as anybody, Republican, Democrats in the South with Trump. I've done prison reform. I never said have no prisons. Where are you going to put the Klan? I've done police reform. I never said no police. Where are you going to put the pedophiles? Who's going to grab the pedophiles? This stuff is going too far.
18: So what's interesting is that he says it's going too far, but is he going to be able to call out the most influential people by name? Let's see if he can do that. The other thing is that it just feels so flat. It feels so like there's not going to be energy behind that message. All the energy is behind the people who are dressing like Mao and saying that America is just purely about a place for slavery and Jim Crow and all the worst things imaginable. That's what America stands for. Abdu El-Sayed in Michigan, running for Senate there, he's the one who has, I think, been the most vocal about trying to make sure that every single woke talking point gets in all of his speeches. From America's doing Jim Crow, we were found on slavery, all that sort of thing. But one thing that he will not do is he will not say that it's a good thing that the Ayatollah is dead. Let's play cut five, please.
0: The Ayatollah has killed tens of thousands of innocent Iranians, not to mention the proxies that Iran has funded that have killed innocent civilians all over the Middle East. Why were you worried about offending people who support the Ayatollah?
21: Jake, on a day where we're mourning the loss of two more service members in a war we never should have fought, I think all of us ought to step back and ask whether or not everybody in Michigan, frankly, everybody in America, shouldn't be sad about the fact that this president, backed by the prime minister of a foreign government, took us to a war we had no business fighting in. So yeah, I didn't want to comment on it then because it's a ridiculous pretext. And now you're asking me about the Ayatollah, who's dead, by the way, and you're not asking me about the service members who've died. You're not asking me about whether or not this war should have ever been fought.
18: So he just won't comment on the Ayatollah being dead. That's a good thing. This is where they're so lost, and I'm wondering how persuasive this is going to be if we stop and think for a second, because it's really kind of amusing that Mao good, Ayatollah fine, Israel evil, America evil. That's the premise. And just maybe think about whether or not this is a coherent ideology and perhaps something that is just based off of grievances and based off of trying to build political momentum. I say this because Abdul El-Sayed said that there is a Republican who's got a very loyal follower base who he expects to see her voters vote with him. Let's play cut 13, please.
22: I talked to former Congresswoman Marjorie Taylor Greene on this podcast in April, and it's kind of remarkable how similar some of your positions are. Like, she also has condemned AIPAC's influence in politics, called for no more U.S. taxpayer dollars to Israel, said that the cost of health insurance needs to go down. Do you think you could build this new coalition with people like MTG?
21: Look, she said a lot of things I disagree with, too. I'll just say this, that I wouldn't be surprised, right? You know, when you ask me about why establishment elite Democrats are so worried about me, it's because there are a lot of people who listen to her who are going to vote for me in the general election. They're not afraid I'm going to lose. They're afraid I'm going to win.
18: And then this is him saying that Marjorie Taylor Greene's voters, he fully expects, will end up supporting him. Why? Because of the common hatred of Donald Trump, the common hatred of trying to figure out if there is a reasonable people who support this country and conserving our values. One thing that I've been, what we track at Breitbart is Bill Maher. And I'm always reluctant to give Bill Maher more attention than he gets because I do find that he says stuff that's logical and then he votes Democrat. But maybe that's coming to an end. Let's play cut 20, please.
23: Democrats are cowardly.
24: Yeah.
23: They're cowardly. Their party is being taken over now by, you know, every day I hear about a new, very radical. I feel very good about, like, 10, whenever, years ago, like, I did lose fans because, you know, I wasn't going to go along with some of this crazy stuff on the left, too. I didn't change really on what I thought about the right, but just, I can't sit and just not notice stuff, which people seem to want to do because it's all about my team or your team. But, yeah, there's some crazy stuff, you know, when we're cheering for the Intifada.
18: Yeah, for the Intifada, maybe he'll be out. So let's see. Democrat Civil War is here. We'll be tracking on the Marlo Show. We'll be right back.
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27: Stuck in traffic? We've got the answer.
5: Central Oahu traffic is good on the H2, and Leeward Coast traffic is still light on Farrington. There is some slow traffic now on Fort Weaver northbound from Iroquois to Renton. On the H1, it's slow through the Waikele area and starting to get slow in Pearl City after the H1-H2 merge. Middle Street merge still clear. In the Pearl Ridge area, two lanes of Kamehameha Highway eastbound are blocked by a water main break between Kahanoi Street and Polymomi Street.
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0: Well, it looks like Maine Democrats are consolidating around someone named Troy Jackson. And this is sad to me because I was rooting for a man by the name of Ashley Webb, who will do anything for love. And Ashley Webb was out there talking about on Reddit that he has a monthly period through his rectum. This is not a joke. This is something that he had posted. And he was talking a lot about his biology during some media that he was able to do in recent days. This is this is yesterday. Wow, this is fresh. Cut one, please, guys.
1: Because I do get symptoms too that, well, I was until I went on the estrogen patch, which went away completely.
2: Okay.
1: I would feel really good on like the 15th day of every cycle. And it was a 29 day cycle that I was experiencing. It also leaked like a mucus, which they can't really explain.
2: Oh, interesting. Interesting. You want to call yourself transgender despite not necessarily knowing what all parts are inside?
1: Well, I mean, the doctors gave me the label and I want to keep it because
2: I see.
1: Even if I'm intersex, like the intersex community pretty much tossed me out and didn't want to talk to me.
0: And shout out Purple Paw Clan, which is apparently the podcast he was on with a purple-haired individual who took this man seriously, who said that he is some mucus coming clearly out of his backside because he's on a 29-day menstrual cycle. This is the delusion that's – it's so sick. It's so gross. And I do apologize to any of you who I might have been caught off guard by that stuff. But this is part of this big Democrat coalition. So we've got a coalition of people who are socialists, people who are trans freaks. And then we've got the people who think that Mao Zedong is a great guy and Hamas is great and October the 7th attacks were justified. It's quite an odd coalition that they're building. One person who's an odd member of the coalition is James Tallarico, who is now realizing he's in the Pete Buttigieg edge wing of the Democrat Party that's not going to appeal to any black voters, even though he needs black voters. Recall, he called God non-binary. Now, here's what Tallarico is up to now, because he's realizing that he's not pulling any support from black voters. He needs them if he wants to contend in Texas. Let's play cut eight, please, guys.
3: This has been our top priority since the primary, is healing the divisions from that race and bringing our coalition back together. And it's my responsibility as the Democratic nominee to earn the trust, earn the respect, earn the votes of every black Texan. You know, the Democratic Party has a history of taking black voters for granted, of assuming that black Texans, black Americans are going to show up and vote for Democratic candidates. The fastest way to lose any election is to take voters or take communities for granted.
0: This is just a guy who's so lost. Remember, he refers to women as neighbors with uteruses. And now I think the next thing, he's just going to take hot sauce out of his purse. I think that's what he's going to do, Hillary Clinton style. That's how he's going to be able to start appealing to black voters. He realizes he cannot win in Texas without them, and he has no appeal whatsoever. He's the paciest person who's ever run for any office ever. He tried to pander with the cowboy hat. That didn't work. He tried to eat the barbecue. He put the napkin around the giant beef rib. It's so disingenuous. It's so phony. I'll tell you, though, I bet he could get a lot of votes with people who are literal Legos with that haircut. Looks like it was snapped on the top of his head. I got one more Tallarico cut about what he would do if he was in charge, if he was in the Senate and beyond. Cut two, please.
4: We must overhaul the Supreme Court because we've seen corruption in the highest court in our land. And we must finally pass a national ban to end gerrymandering once and for all.
0: The country has a rich history of gerrymandering, and so what would happen if we banned gerrymandering? None of us like it, but what's the alternative? We just draw everything up, everything's just a square or a box or something? I mean, you have to draw the line somewhere. There's no real

the only way. And anyone who's suggesting otherwise is lying, and he's a deeply dishonest person. That's what I'm saying. All these people who are into the trans stuff, all these people who are given talking points, like Cal Rico just gave about gerrymandering, it's just a dishonest guy. And it's fun to watch him flame out. We're going to really enjoy that. All right, we'll be right back right after this.

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1: Stuck in traffic? We've got the answer.
2: Central Oahu traffic is good on the H2, and Leeward Coast traffic is still light on Farrington. There is some slow traffic now on Fort Weaver northbound from Iroquois to Renton. On the H1, it's slow through the Waikele area and starting to get slow in Pearl City after the H1 H2 merge. Middle Street merge still clear. In the Pearl Ridge area, two lanes of Kamehameha Highway eastbound are blocked by a water main break between Kahanoi Street and Polymomi Street.
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0: With SRN News, I'm Bob Agnew in Washington. Diplomats are seeking to salvage the collapsed interim deal between Iran and the United States, even as both countries continue to launch attacks in a 10th day of renewed fighting. Iran's interior minister is on his way to Pakistan. That country has been serving as a key mediator in the conflict. The U.S. military has identified a soldier killed while disarming an Iranian drone in Iraq, a Sergeant Michael Emmanuel Swinton from North Carolina. The military said on Tuesday that Swinton will receive a Bronze Star, Purple Heart, and Combat Action Badge and be promoted to Staff Sergeant. The Israeli military is rapidly constructing a large earthen barrier in the Gaza Strip that's further entrenching the division of the tiny Palestinian enclave. Satellite images show more than 14 miles have been built so far. On Wall Street right now, the Dow is up 472 points. This is SRN News.
1: From the Ma'alama Media News Center, I'm Chaz Ontai. The Pentagon says a soldier with Hawaii ties was killed in an attack from Iran. 25-year-old Lieutenant Tyler James Feehan was one of two soldiers killed in an Iranian airstrike on U.S. forces in Jordan on Friday. Feehan began his military career with the Hawaii National Guard in 2019 before becoming an active duty air defense officer. The Army says Feehan will be posthumously promoted to captain and awarded the Bronze Star and Purple Heart. Governor Josh Green ordered U.S. and state flags lowered through sunset on Wednesday. And prosecutors are asking a judge to reject convicted Maui anesthesiologist Gerhard Koenig's request for a new trial. Koenig was found guilty of attempted manslaughter for attacking his wife on an Oahu hiking trail on April 8th. His attorneys argue jurors misunderstood the instructions and doubted that he intended to kill her. 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
3: All right, a couple of news updates for you. U.S. bombed Iran for a 10th night in a row yesterday for precision strikes on a military target early Tuesday morning, trying to further degrade Iran's ability to threaten shipping in the Strait of Hormuz, which continues to be the real choke point here. Iranian military command centers, maritime capabilities, missile and drone launch sites were the target. Operation follows Trump's vow to hold Iran accountable for the deaths of U.S. soldiers over the weekend. SECOM stated U.S. forces remain ready to respond to Iranian aggression against civilian vessels. They also noted that they facilitated safe transit of about 900 commercial vessels and 450 million barrels of oil through the strait in recent days. Pakistan's pushing for a mediation effort, but here is the key thing here. Secretary of State Marco Rubio indicated that while the U.S. is open to this, they see no productive path forward. So this is the state of things. We were in war. I think that Trump wanted to get it over with quickly. I think that was the right approach to try, but it just looks too unrealistic so long as Iran is locked in. I'll tell you, a lot of people, including my friend Hugh Hewitt, who I'll be hosting for later today, I think we're a lot more skeptical than I was. I guess I was too rosy and too optimistic that Iran would actually be reasonable if we just bombed them enough that they would come back to the table and see the wisdom and just becoming a part of the world community. But I guess with hindsight being 50-50, as they say, actually, no one says that. Only I say that. With hindsight being 50-50, Iran was never going to negotiate, and that's where we are. So we're just going to have to get them to submit before they get us to submit. So there you go. Tehran allegedly hit a tanker in the strait early Tuesday, though they have no evidence of this, which is, again, as I know in yesterday's show, they respond very weakly because they don't really have much left to do. So they don't have much more capability remaining. Important to note that. It's also an important election day. We're tracking all sorts of elections. Breitbart News will have updates for you throughout the day, but Arizona is where a lot of people are going to be focusing. Andy Biggs, who's endorsed by Trump, is expected to defeat Congressman David Schweikert for the right to challenge Democrat Governor Katie Hobbs. And former NFL kicker Jay Feely, who's been endorsed by Trump, is the favorite to replace Schweikert in the first district, which is a swing district. So that will be very interesting. And also shout out all of you sports ball fans. And Feely previously ran the fifth district, but he endorsed another candidate, and then he moved on to the first district. So it's just the nature of things, Trump trying to recruit athletes with name IDs, something that he does. Also, we're looking at the race in the South Carolina for Lindsey Graham's seat. Lindsey Graham's sister is now going to run for the full seat, so Darlene Graham, and she's going to start with Trump's endorsement. There's other House members who've jumped in the race, and we might see others, so that will be an interesting race, but she has jumped in to say she's going to run for the full term, and she's going to have a compelling narrative, particularly because of all the attacks on Graham. He had a great reputation, and then you've got all sorts of people who are attacking him in a freakish way, and none other than my man, Hunter Biden, my favorite Democrat, I think, indirectly attacking Graham here. Let's play cut 24, please.
4: I believe that the biggest problem in America is in Washington, D.C., with the federal government is it not the oligarchy. It's the closetocracy, as I call it. It is. And I'm being totally serious. Everybody knows there is like this closeted gay mafia, largely Republican, that exist in Washington, D.C., and everybody knows every single one of them who's gay. And so it's, and what I believe, the only reason that that is relevant is because I believe that internal conflict creates so much vitriol inside a person.
3: Okay, pause. So first of all, this is on the Jennifer Welch podcast. She gets a lot of spins on this show. It's one of the ugliest people in America, inside and out. It is remarkable to see Hunter just destroy his brand like this. He was the only Democrat who had anything interesting to say, I thought, and then now he's just doing this gay bashing. It's just a remarkable moment, because remember how Big Joey the Biden, his dad, said that he became pro-gay when he was in the 60s, and his dad saw a couple of guys making out at the pool, and then his dad said to Joe Biden, "Hey, Joey, they just love each other." And so Joe is really accepting of the gays like 60, 65 years ago. He got it. He understood how great gay is. And then now you got Hunter Biden gay bashing on a far left podcast, and the podcast host, like, yeah, that's right. We got to gay bash the Republicans. That's the progressive people. And just don't think it's coincidental that Hunter Biden's gay bashing the Republicans at the same time that the Democrats are embracing the Islamists who are not, I'm not saying the specific candidates who they're endorsing, but just know a lot of Muslim countries would throw gays off rooftops. It's a thing. It's real. So they're moving because they feel like this is good politically. And we all know that the elf in the room here is Lindsey Graham, and this is probably some sort of veiled attack on Graham, who is rumored to be homosexual. And I feel like it's noteworthy if his sister is going to run also. That's an important connection, because it's just disgusting. It's disgusting stuff. And I hate to see it from Hunter. I thought Hunter was better than this. Deeply disappointed by Hunter in that regard. But this is the identity politics that the left has to grapple with, because they move blocks of voters via coalition, and they don't like to move individuals. We in the right, we like to move people by individuals. The left, they move blocks and blocks of voters, and that's how they feel like they can make progress. And that's why when you run a guy like a Tallarico, who is not going to pull any sort of black voter, it becomes problematic for them. I've got a cut of Tallarico getting shouted down at a town hall. Let's play cut 21, please, guys.
5: So you stay here, you answer our questions, or you suffer the consequences.
6: Man, what you
7: so, I'm happy to engage. We'll come to here in just a second. I appreciate you being here, and I appreciate you traveling in. And I appreciate you.
5: I did it for my people, not for you.
7: Wonderful. And I think that's wonderful. And it's all right. This is what this conversation's supposed to be about.
3: So he's happy to get heckled by a black person who's saying he doesn't understand her plight. And this is going to go on. It's going to continue. The lead story right now, as we're recording at Breitbart News, is about a black Democrat leader criticizing the DSA, the Democrat Socialists of America, for white supremacy, saying white supremacy comes in all forms. And he's calling out specifically Zohram Mamdani and what's going on in New York. So this is Queensborough President Donovan Richards, a black leader, publicly criticizing the DSA on social media, stating white supremacy comes in all forms. And this has come after a online debate sparked by a New York Times article highlighting how the DSA far-left priorities are often overlooking issues that affect minority communities. And you love to see it. It's just great to watch. If all they've got is identity politics, you end up tying yourself in a pretzel. Because again, you can't have socialism with an open border. You can't be pro-gay and pro-Islam. It's just one of these things where they're going to have to reconcile all this or trust that all the voters are retarded, which I don't think they are. I think a lot of voters are smart. I think most of them are smart. Katie Hobbs, who I mentioned earlier, running in Arizona, I got to play this cut because this is her practicing her Spanish. Again, we got to get the pandering going. Cut 9, please.
8: What have you learned, specifically learned from the Latino community?
9: I love hanging out with them and practicing my Espanol.
3: So she's been practicing her Spanish. That's what she learned from the Latino community. It is, they've lost. They're lost. They don't have it. And what this does do, though, is it raises the stakes, because it creates a vacuum where the most aggressive far leftists are going to run through it. And we're going to start seeing them test out really, really radical policies. One of the ones that we're seeing a lot is more open borders talk. We're seeing here, let me play this cut from Linda Sarsour, now with the DSA, was one of the Me Too leaders. Let's play cut 22.
6: This is the 250th anniversary of the Declaration of Independence. This is, quote unquote, America's birthday. And the question historically is going to be, what were we doing on the 250th anniversary of the Declaration of Independence? Do we have the audacity to sit around and say that we want to build a document that is our values and our principles and bring millions of Americans around it? And so I see people on the streets. I see mutual aid efforts. I see young people running for office. I see people of color, marginalized people getting up and saying, I'm the leader that I've been waiting for.
3: Yeah, that's talking about writing our own documents. We're talking about getting rid of the Declaration of Independence. Maybe we're talking about getting rid of the Constitution. These are people who aren't just fundamentally changing America. These people detest our country, and they're trying to replace it with something else. Now, what that something else is completely incoherent, which is why I'm optimistic, and I maintain this optimism each and every day in the show. But trust me, they're going to keep testing out nuttier ideas. Here's Malat Kiros from Colorado, who is probably heading to the House of Representatives. Cut 11, please.
10: There's a certain reckoning that we are going to have with the global world order as it exists today, and the way that it fundamentally will have to shift going forward, right? The responsibility that we have as Americans, the recognition that is going to be required of us, of the exploitative and extractive nature that we play on the global scale and the global stage, is only going to be challenged if we are getting represented by people who understand that on a fundamental level, right? And that means getting more immigrants into office. That means getting more people who have heritage in the global South into office.
3: So we need fewer Americans and more people with heritage in the global South. How about more people with heritage in America? Does anyone advocate for that? Like, we need more people with American heritage in America? That one actually made my brain hurt with all of the high academic talk she was doing, but also the uptalk, just the tone. That when you talk like this, is this more convincing to people who are under 40? Maybe it is. But she thinks the U.S. is an exploitative culture, and thus we need more immigrants here, and we need more immigrants in office. And look, I'm fine with immigrants. We have I want the best immigrants. But it doesn't make you inherently superior to not be born here in America, and that's one thing that's very interesting. Maybe it makes you neutral, but it's actually preferential to people who do not have roots here, do not have an ancestry here, who are not part of the cultural heritage here, who have not paid in the tax base here. Those people are being overlooked for what? People who are going to import people from south of our border, and they're the ones who should be running the country. If you stop for a minute and you think about that, do any of you actually believe that? Do they even believe it? Or would that earn maybe, I don't know about that, at least that's what it would do for me. When we come back, I'm going to play some clips of more Democrats fantasizing about violence. This is a real issue, and they're doing violence. We have a overwhelming amount of left-wing violence that has really been bubbling up, I would say, for over 15 years, really since Occupy Wall Street, which is kind of violent in a lot of ways. We're seeing the left-wing movement in our country increasingly embrace the concept of violence. And when you see their top leaders praising people like Chairman Mao, who used violence against his own people, then making excuses for the Ayatollah, who uses violence against his own people, then it follows that you're going to see more and more violence in this country. And that's a very dark thing. And that's not a joke. And that's not something that is easy to make fun of, because it is dead serious and it's affecting people's lives. We'll be right back with more. This is the Alex Marlow Show.
11: War of 1812, our nation fought and won America's religious freedom. Today, that constitutional right is being assaulted once more from within.
12: 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We all of a sudden became the enemy.
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16: Stuck in traffic? We've got the answer.
17: There's just one accident. It's by the airport on Elliott Street off Nimitz Highway. The freeway traffic is moving below the speed limit townbound from the H1-H2 merge to the IAA exit. It's the speed limit after that to downtown. In the Pearl Ridge area, two lanes of Kamehameha Highway eastbound are blocked by Pearl Kai Shopping Center because of a water main break. No incidents reported from East Oahu or from the windward side on the Palihilikelike or the H3.
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0: big shout out to the team here. Greg Evan, Sean McConnell, Roger Wicker Jr., Rick Locke, Garrett Schally, Matt Sybil, Ricky Lopez, Misty Callahan, John Cascio, and Daniel West. I'll pitch in. Thanks, guys. Appreciate you. Again, I'll be on the Hugh Hewitt Show later, so usually you get to just keep it right here on your radio dial beyond a couple hours. Over there's a lot of good stuff I want to break down. I want to get into some of this wokeness at the Smithsonian. I'm seeing some really hot cuts coming out of a hearing that's going on right now where Brandon Gill has identified a bunch of stuff, like the Smithsonian is apparently selling Latina power merchandise. And they have identified politeness as part of white supremacy in an exhibit. Tim Burchett's out there saying that they have pictures of bondage and over-sexual things, transgender stuff, and a six-year-old girl being asked why she doesn't have male genitalia is all part of a exhibit. So Smithsonian director Anthea Hartig is under the microscope there in the Congress. So I'll get into some of that as well. So it's not just that they're woke, they're also violent. And even now it's funny to be violent, even though we're in an era where they keep trying to kill President Trump. Charlie Kirk literally got murdered. Steve Scalise nearly got murdered. Attempt on Brett Kavanaugh's life. The list goes on and on. Now, here is a Democrat activist named Harry Sisson on the Don Lemon podcast talking about fist fighting Trump officials. Cut 23, please.
1: I want to fight them. I think...
2: Fight them?
1: Like, if Stephen Miller would agree, or one of the Trump children, or, like, anybody in the administration, I want to fight them.
2: God, you know what? That I would go pay to see on the White House lawn.
1: That's what I'm saying.
2: In the UFC.
1: Why are we doing the UFC event? Why don't we just settle some political beef? I'll take anybody in the White... I boxed for 4 years. And if they want to, I'd get back into training camp, get in the best shape of my life, and go fight one of them.
2: I would do it, too.
0: This is the nonstop picturing the fighting. They just want to beat people up. Like, that's how you want to settle debates. And Don Lemon is a presidential candidate. I'm taking him seriously as a presidential candidate. Harry Sisson, I think I kind of begrudgingly give him some credit because a couple of things. I'm pretty positive he must have been a nerd and a dweeb in high school. And I think he did this activism thing so you get with chicks. And I kind of understand it. I'm sympathetic as a red-blooded male of that. Now, that's not how personally I would conduct my life. But I understand it, so I'm willing to give him a pass on that. He also allows himself to be the butt of all sorts of jokes on X the Everything app. He does seem to put out rage bait tweets so that everyone can dunk on him. And so I appreciate the alley-oop there. But just know that they're not shying away from the fact that they really do like the idea of violence in an era where we're seeing more and more violence. One other race that I'm tracking that I'm very interested in is Sri Tanadar, who's been a subject of a lot of my podcasting and research over the years. He's a guy who's been one of the top impeachment advocates for Donald Trump, and he's running in Michigan for his House seat, so he's always up every 2 years, and is someone who's very far left, radically left. But there's one thing about him is that he doesn't hate Israel. He's for giving Israel a defense budget, and he takes money from AIPAC, and thus he's been endorsed. His opponent, who is a DSA member, has been endorsed. So remember, socialism isn't just about socialism in America at this time. It's also about hatred of Israel. This is who the Democrat Socialists of America have endorsed in that race. This is someone named Donovan McKinney. Let's play cut four, please.
3: All I do is deliver for people. That is my whole goal. And I believe how I define politics is the redistribution of resources, black and white. There's no gray area. If you're in these positions and you're not figuring out some way to bring home the bacon and bring home resources, then I need you to get out of here. The claim to fame for my current incumbent is that he brought home $25, $30 million to the district. As a sitting state rep, sitting on appropriations, I've brought home multi-billion dollars to the city of Detroit and the surrounding areas. And that's why I'm getting local communities and people who live in these districts to support us.
0: What is so interesting here is that this is purely looking at politics through the lens of wealth distribution. All we're doing here is we're confiscating money from the taxpayers and we're fanning it out to the rest of the country. And so long as you don't support Israel and you're willing to tax the rich and give it to the, or tax the middle class even, and give it to people who are poor, that is the formula to get elected if you're a Democrat. I bet you I could get elected as a Democrat in just about any area now if I had that formula. Israel bad, socialism good, that's it. That's all it takes. Doesn't matter if you hate Trump anymore as much to win a primary. Doesn't matter if you want to impeach him. It doesn't matter if you're a dependable Democrat vote. What matters, are you committed to socialism or are you committed to Israel hatred? So I really don't want Sri Tanadar to go, but it's not looking good. It's a Democrat plus 22 district too. So whoever wins that primary is going to win the election. And so this is really, it's noteworthy because we can't stop seeing the rise, not just of the far left, but of the violent left as well. I got to cut if you guys want to roll this. I know we only got a couple of seconds left, but I guess we ran out of time. But I had a video of a person in New York City lighting a gas fire at apparently targeting an immigration court and ICE officials. They can't stop being violent. They're scary people, but we can beat them. See you next time. Go in peace and love and serve the Lord.
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9: News this hour at Town Hall. I'm Bob Agnew in Washington. The White House is keeping a close eye on developments in the Middle East today, and we get an update from White House correspondent Willie Nelson.
10: Speaking alongside Lebanese President Joseph Aoun in the Oval Office, President Trump says no ships are getting through the Strait of Hormuz.
11: And the blockade is up and nobody gets through. Nobody gets through the blockade. It's like a steel wall.
10: The remarks come as the two leaders discuss security and stability across the Middle East. Willie Nelson, the White House.
9: A barrage of U.S. strikes has not compelled Tehran to loosen its grip on the Strait of Hormuz. U.S. continued its airstrikes on the Islamic Republic early today. Iran retaliated on U.S. allies in the region. The U.S. military has identified a soldier killed while disarming an Iranian drone in Iraq as Sergeant Michael Emmanuel Swinton from North Carolina. Tropical storm Bertha strengthening in the Gulf of Mexico, moving slowly toward the Florida Panhandle.
12: There is even some chance the system's just going to completely dissipate before the end of the week as it kind of slides along the Gulf Coast of Louisiana, potentially getting into Texas, producing some heavy rainfall, but expecting a much weaker system when it gets to that area.
9: The storm could also affect Alabama. National Hurricane Center senior hurricane specialist Philippe Pappin is who you heard there. AI stocks are pulling Wall Street higher at this hour.
13: I'm Seth Sutala, and this is Markets in a Minute. More gains for makers of computer chips and other AI winners are carrying Wall Street higher. The S&P 500 rose 0.6% in the first hour of trading Tuesday. The Dow added 325 points, that's about 0.6%. The NASDAQ Composite rose 0.9%. Among chip companies, Micron Technology rose 6.4%. AMD added 5%. The price of Brent crude rose above $90 a barrel as attacks continued in the U.S. war with Iran. That's up from $72 a barrel early this month. Seth Sutel, New York.
9: More of these stories at Town Hall.
14: From the Ma'alama Media News Center, I'm Chaz Ontai. Nearly 500 native Hawaiians are moving closer to home ownership through new homestead leases on Oahu. The Department of Hawaiian Homelands processed 477 project leases Saturday for future lots in Ewa Beach, Waimanalo, and Nanakuli. The 24 Nanakuli lots are expected next year, while 800 lots in the other two communities are planned for 2030. Hawaii is launching a five-year pilot program to speed up affordable rental housing construction. The Hawaii Builds Initiative aims to cut project timelines from as long as 5 years to between 12 and 18 months. The program allows expedited state and county reviews and provides up to $20 million annually for development costs. 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Partly sunny, scattered showers, highs in the upper 80s, easterly winds 10 to 15.
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16: Stuck in traffic? We've got the answer.
17: A new stall on the west side. It's on the H1 in the H1-H2 merge. Have to get past it, you'll move better. But you'll stay under the speed limit until you get past the IAEA exit. Middle Street merge is still clear. No incidents from east or windward Oahu. Biggest problem right now is that water main break in the Pearl Ridge area. Two lanes of Kamehameha Highway eastbound are closed by Pearl Kai Shopping Center across from the Watercress Farms.
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0: The Department of Veterans Affairs is so innovative, it not only improves the lives of veterans, it transforms the lives of healthcare professionals who serve them with access to the latest technologies and remarkable benefits.
1: Fighting for free speech, Western civilization, and delivering common sense for the American people. Ladies and gentlemen, here's Scott Jennings.
2: Police have made an arrest in the firebombing terrorist attack on the federal building in New York City. As you might imagine, he's a deranged anti-ICE leftist. We have the details. A restaurant owner in Georgia is facing boycotts after allowing a Republican to eat in her establishment. Crazy story, all wrapped up in the governor's race down there. We'll bring that to you in just a little bit. And Congressman Mike Lawler joins to discuss his race in one of the most purple districts in America, just outside of New York City in the Hudson Valley. Today is Tuesday, July the 21st, and we do broadcast live today from the Big Apple. On this day, 2024, despite having overwhelmingly won the Democratic primary for president, Joe Biden announced that he was ending his reelection campaign. He became the first president since Lyndon Johnson in 68 to not seek reelection. Party of Democracy then pivoted to Kamala Harris, who was anointed her party's candidate for president without having won a single vote. Now, the lesson here was instructive. Despite lecturing all of us about democracy, Democrats now feel quite comfortable disregarding the outcomes of actual elections. For instance, up in Maine, where primary winner Graham Plattner has now been jettisoned because of falling poll numbers and replaced with a guy named Troy Jackson, another creature of politics who is cosplaying as a working class Mainer. Party of Democracy, indeed. Other news, for 10 straight nights, the United States has pounded Iranian targets from the air, even as some mediators are meeting in Pakistan to attempt to salvage some diplomacy here. President Trump seems in no mood to listen to any more nonsense or stonewalling from the Iranians. But Iran is fighting back. They say they've targeted U.S. assets in Kuwait, Bahrain, and Jordan, and a vessel in the Strait of Hormuz. There was no immediate confirmation of any U.S. bases being hit in the region on Tuesday, though. And war does not come without cost. Nearly 100 American service members had been injured in multiple Iranian strikes on bases across the Middle East this month, even before the deadly attack on the Jordanian airbase over the weekend, according to U.S. officials. 17 U.S. soldiers have died in the conflict so far. They are all American heroes. From kinetic war to economic, President Trump announced yesterday he's slapping Canada with retaliatory tariffs on cars, dairy, and alcohol. 50% tariffs, in fact. Trump using a specific provision of a 1930 U.S. law that allows the president to fight back when a country has unfairly singled out U.S. industries for discrimination. Trump's trade representative is named Jamison Greer. He was on CNBC this morning to explain it. Cut five.
3: Let me give you just a little bit of history, Joe, on this issue. In April of 2025, as you know, the president embarked on a new trade policy really designed at reshoring manufacturing production to the United States and getting the trade deficit down after exploding for decades. Of all the countries, and we impose tariffs on all the world at varying levels, of all the countries who retaliated against the United States, one was the People's Republic of China and the other was Canada. Some of the things they did is they banned the sale of U.S. liquor and other booze on Canadian shelves. They capped and limited the amount of autos that could be shipped to the United States from companies who were reshoring to the U.S. And they also continued to maintain limited space for marketing market access for U.S. dairy. But importantly, they give other countries better deals on each of these three issues. And so it was a natural consequence after a year of these measures being in place, and longer in the case of dairy, for the president to take action. These are responses to this retaliation. We've been asking for a year for the Canadians to remove these, to modify them, to adjust them. They haven't done that. And so we have a tailored action that covers a subset of Canadian goods. We aren't banning the goods like the Canadians have banned American alcohol. We're not putting a cap on them or limiting them like they've done to cars and dairy. But we have a tariff, which is, again, is a natural consequence of the Canadian retaliation, which has endured for a long time.
2: Jamison Greer, the trade representative on CNBC this morning. If you're on the Gulf Coast, listen up. Tropical storm Bertha churning about 100 miles southwest of Panama City. There are watches and warnings up and down the coast from Louisiana to Florida. Landfall expected sometime on Wednesday. What is going on in American medical schools? Here's another one that cares more about nonsense than actual expertise. The Justice Department says UC San Diego's medical school illegally discriminated by race, even after the Supreme Court banned race-based admissions. Investigators found the school using hardship questions as a racial proxy, steering more black and Hispanic applicants toward interviews while rejecting higher credentialed white and Asian applicants. Department of Justice is demanding reforms and says it will sue if the school refuses. Medical schools these days, well, they say your race is more important than your smarts, and they teach kids that men can get pregnant. We are a few weeks away from leeches and bird masks at some of these woke medical schools, it seems. I engaged in some debate activity on CNN last night around the deranged leftist who attacked the federal building in New York City yesterday. Clear footage has emerged of this terrorist attempting to set fire to the front door area. He was found with anti-ICE signage when taken into custody. Border czar Tom Homan says the anti-ICE rhetoric from Democrats inspires these violent lunatics. I couldn't agree more. Here's CNN last night, cut 7.
4: When you look at this, do you agree with Homan that this is something that is because of Democrats, or is this a single guy who decided to do something that was illegal?
5: Of course I agree with Homan, and it's not a single guy. This is another in a long string of attacks on ICE personnel, ICE facilities. There's been a massive spike in violence against ICE agents, really against all law enforcement, specifically federal law enforcement out there. So I think Mr. Homan is absolutely correct. And I think you've got members of Congress, the mayor of New York City, governors, as Homan said, all sorts of people out there who are using language that would lead someone to go do these kinds of things. It's despicable. These people are effectively political vigilantes. They've been programmed by the left to go out and take matters into their own hands. And it ought to be stopped right now. I noticed Mamdani today, you know, put out a statement saying, this is bad, we're going to cooperate. You know, this is the same guy who has said some of the worst things about ICE, who says he wants to defund the police, and makes a lot of anti-law enforcement rhetoric a staple of his political movement. I don't know how you can reconcile those positions, and I don't suppose they'll even try, but I think Holman's right.
2: The suspect in the case, now identified as Andrew Aubrey, reportedly had multiple weapons and a manifesto. Two federal employees and one civilian were injured. Speaking of Mamdani, he continues to say he wants to arrest Israeli Prime Minister Benjamin Netanyahu when he comes for the next meeting of the United Nations. Take a listen to this nonsense. Cut 6.
6: When it comes to Benjamin Netanyahu, we're speaking about someone who's the subject of an international criminal court arrest warrant. And he's the subject of this arrest warrant for alleged crimes against humanity, for war crimes, and he's the architect of the genocide against Palestinians in Gaza as Israel's prime minister. These are not facts of my personal assessment. They are facts of public record. And I believe that when someone is charged with an international criminal court warrant, it's something that should be taken seriously, whether it's Benjamin Netanyahu or it's Vladimir Putin or whomever else. What I've also made clear is that my administration will follow all applicable local laws. That is our commitment. That is something that we will follow through on when it comes to an adherence to local law. And that's all I have to add on that.
2: It's amazing when outrageous propaganda is presented as, quote, the public record by the mayor of New York City. Of course, the trouble with Mamdani's position is he's not allowed to do this. But, of course, he knows that, and he knows what he's doing, and that's to continue to push anti-Israel and anti-Jewish propaganda in the hopes of inspiring more violence. And he's getting his wish. Two Jewish synagogues in the last few days vandalized in Queens with motor oil and feces. Now, one member of Mamdani's administration offered a quote to the paper, said there's no way they can arrest Netanyahu, and why in the world are we still talking about this? Just spitballing here, folks, but maybe, just maybe, it's because the mayor of New York City and his supporters are hateful anti-Semites. Now, when it comes to supplements, two things matter the most. 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We have an amazing show for you today. Lots of political news. Congressman Mike Lawler coming along in a few minutes. You don't want to miss that. Also, breaking news as it's warranted. Scott Jennings on Salem. Common sense for the American people. Stay with us.
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16: Stuck in traffic? We've got the answer.
17: There's one accident, but it's not affecting townbound traffic. It's on the H1 westbound in the Jalapa interchange. The inbound H1 is under speed from the H1-H2 merge to the IAA exit. After that, the H1 is clear to downtown. There is some slow traffic building now on the Moanalua on Red Hill. A water main break in the Pearl Ridge area has two eastbound lanes of Kamehameha Highway blocked after Homeworld. Avoid that area. Windward traffic is fine. And it's clear from Hawaii Kai.
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25: 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Here's Scott Jennings.
2: It is Tuesday, July the 21st. Thanks for listening to Common Sense for the American People. Not a lot of common sense going on down in Georgia, it seems. You may have heard they're having a gubernatorial campaign down there. The Republican candidate is a man named Rick Jackson, and the Democrat is named Keisha Lance Bottoms. And in this campaign, well, really in any campaign, if you ever volunteered on a campaign or paid any attention to campaigns out there, you know that candidates sometimes go to local businesses. Maybe they go to local factory, or they pop into the store, or in this case, they go to a restaurant and they have lunch. That's what Rick Jackson did the other day. He went to a place called Toast on Lenox for lunch. It's owned by an African-American female. And he made a social media post about it. Hey, this was a great place. Enjoyed meeting the owner. Pretty common stuff. This got posted out on social media. Well, you know what? Let's let the local news tell you about it. Here's Fox 5 in Atlanta, cut 4.
28: An Atlanta business faces backlash from some critics after a social media post showed one of the owners with Republican gubernatorial candidate Rick Jackson that went viral.
29: Well, that picture got taken last week and has sparked fierce online debate from both sides. Fox's Annie Mapp is live in Atlanta with the details. Annie, what are you learning?
30: Yeah, we're talking about Toast on Lenox. It's a black-owned brunch spot with locations in both Midtown and Buckhead. Since that picture was posted, some on social media are encouraging others not to go.
31: Democrat Keisha Lance Bottoms, who's running for governor against Jackson, didn't stay quiet. She went on social media to warn other black businesses from taking the same actions. Jackson's office responded, accusing Bottoms of wanting to cancel small businesses based on who they let through the door.
32: I just thought it was kind of tacky to think you're going to cancel someone who worked so hard for their business just because she allowed someone to come in their business.
2: Well, the last guy talking there is common sense. He's got it right. I mean, think about what's happening here. You have a local eatery. It's a private business. And basically the mission of a private eatery is to have quality to the extent that the public likes it and wants to come in. Running a restaurant, I want people to show up and I want people to like it, and if they like it, I want people to tell people about it. Now, in this case, the local business owner is in trouble with the Democrats and in trouble with Keisha Lance Bottoms because she made the sin. She committed the sin of allowing a Republican, a conservative, to come through her doors and eat the food and tell people about it. This is the modern left. If you're watching the stream, you can see the picture. Nice photo. Nice thing to do. Rick Jackson has a big platform. But the idea that you would cancel this business owner, it's shocking but shouldn't come as a surprise. This is the attitude, disposition, and inclination of the modern left and the modern Democratic Party, and that is to punish anyone who talks to or engages in dialogue with the other side, to denigrate anyone who would dare offer hospitality or basic manners or basic business practices to a Republican. Remember what happened in New York City back during this city's primary a few weeks ago. Local congressman here named Dan Goldman was essentially thrown out of and banned from a coffee shop because he's Jewish. So you have Democrats and leftists in New York banning people because they're Jews, because they have view on Israel that, hey, Israel has a right to exist and defend itself. You have Democrats and leftists in Georgia trying to cancel and destroy a business because they let a Republican eat inside. You know what's crazy about Keisha Lance Bottoms? She used to be the mayor of Atlanta. In fact, she was mayor during COVID, during the BLM riots. She let Atlanta burn during the BLM riots. How many small businesses were destroyed during that? And during COVID, she was all part and all for the draconian policies that canceled and closed forever dozens and dozens and dozens of restaurants and other small businesses. Now she's back to her old way.

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2: Stuck in traffic? We've got the answer.
3: Traffic's good on the windward side, and Kamehameha Highway is clear coming down the coast. After the roundabout, Kahikili is getting slow through Ahuimanu. Expect to see some rain in the mountains as you come over. From the east side, no significantly slow traffic yet. From the west side, the H1-H2 merge is clear, but the H1 is under speed from the Waimalu Pearl Ridge exit to the Iaea exit. We have one accident. It's on the H1. In the Halava interchange, but it's westbound.
4: 180 over 111, and I had a stroke.
5: I couldn't speak or walk.
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7: With SRN News, I'm Bob Agnew. In Washington, Arizona, Republicans are choosing nominees to challenge Democrats in key state offices. Candidates include U.S. Representatives Andy Biggs and David Schweikert of Durbin to take on Democrat Governor Katie Hobbs. Biggs is endorsed by President Trump and aims to unite the party. Meanwhile, Schweikert believes his pro-business approach can win back voters in that state. President Trump has imposed 50% tariffs on most Canadian goods, declaring that Canada has unfairly discriminated against U.S. autos, alcohol, and dairy products. The move announced today could unleash a new wave of economic chaos with risks of higher inflation and the further fraying of relations between the two countries that had been closely woven together before the president's return to the White House. On Wall Street right now, the Dow Jones Industrial Average doing well, up 446 points. The NASDAQ up 353.
8: From the Mauna Media News Center, I'm Chaz Ontai. The Pentagon says a soldier with Hawaii ties was killed in an attack from Iran. 25-year-old Lieutenant Tyler James Feehan was one of two soldiers killed in an Iranian airstrike on U.S. forces in Jordan on Friday. Feehan began his military career with the Hawaii National Guard in 2019, before becoming an active duty air defense officer. The Army says Feehan will be posthumously promoted to captain and awarded the Bronze Star and Purple Heart. Governor Josh Green ordered U.S. and state flags lowered through sunset on Wednesday. And prosecutors are asking a judge to reject convicted Maui anesthesiologist Gerhard Koenig's request for a new trial. Koenig was found guilty of attempted manslaughter for attacking his wife on an Oahu hiking trail on April 8th. His attorneys argue jurors misunderstood the instructions and doubted that he intended to kill her. 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Partly sunny, some showers, highs in the upper 80s.
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0: ready for some common sense and a little Kentucky windage? Here's Scott Jennings.
1: Tuesday, July the 21st. Let's talk midterm politics, shall we? The National Republican Congressional Committee, you'll hear us call that the NRCC, is enjoying its best election year fundraising run ever with $82.6 million raised so far in 2026. The NRCC announced on Tuesday that it had raised a record-breaking $17.6 million in June, giving the committee $92.7 million cash on hand as Republicans intensify their efforts to protect the narrow House majority this November. Republicans at the NRCC now have $13.7 million more than their counterparts over at the Democrat Congressional Campaign Committee. At the RNC, the Republican National Committee, it is a wipeout on the money side. Cash on hand for the RNC after this month's reports, $128.5 million. Compared to the Democrat National Committee, well, they have negative $2.2 million. They are massively in debt. And, of course, the Republicans will need that money as there are several targeted districts out there where Republican incumbents are facing strong Democratic challenges in purple areas. One of these is in New York's 17th District, represented by Congressman Mike Lawler. The district is located just north of New York City in the Hudson Valley and encompasses all of Rockland and Putnam counties, most of northern Westchester, and portions of southern Dutchess. And Mike Lawler joins us now live to discuss his reelection campaign. Congressman, welcome back to the Scott Jennings Show.
2: Thanks for having me, Scott. How you doing?
1: I'm doing great, and appreciate your time. I know you guys are back at work in Washington, but and we can get to a few issues in just a moment, but I wanted to talk to you about your reelection campaign today. I've been taking note lately. The Republicans seem to have a financial advantage, and the generic ballot nationally seems to be narrowing. Historically, Democrats ought to be in a good position, but I get the feeling voters out there, especially independent swing voters, like the kinds of folks that you represent, are none too pleased with the Democratic Party being taken over by these socialists and these communists. Are you hearing much conversation about that in your district?
2: Oh, no question. And, you know, my district being just north of New York City, as you outlined, I have a lot of people who work in New York City who are impacted by what is happening in New York City on a daily basis. And, you know, we saw this in 2022 when I defeated Sean Patrick Maloney, and we saw it again in 2024 when I defeated Mondaire Jones in a district that Kamala Harris won. A lot of voters are disgusted by what is happening in New York State. They do not like the direction that the state is headed in. They hate Kathy Hochul. I mean, she is severely underwater in my district, as is Chuck Schumer. And, you know, obviously the issues of affordability are top of mind, but a lot of the unaffordability in New York is driven by Democrat policies in Albany and New York City, whether it's utility bills, which are up 58% since Kathy Hochul and Andrew Cuomo shut down Indian Point nuclear power plant, blocked pipelines, blocked natural gas extraction in the southern tier of upstate New York. When you look at, obviously, the pro-criminal policies that have been put in place, the quality of life declining, there's a reason New York leads the nation in out-migration. It has nothing to do with the weather and everything to do with the cost of living and the quality of life. And so when you talk to voters about these issues and they see these radical socialists, communists, winning election in New York City, it has a profound negative impact on Democrats in districts like mine. And I think you're seeing, you know, in our polling, we're up despite, you know, the Democrats trying to cook a poll and feed it to the press saying that my opponent is up. We are in a strong position because I've delivered for my district. I've done the job. I've stood up to the president when needed, but also have fought to address the issues most acutely facing my constituents, delivering the largest tax cut in American history, inclusive of lifting the cap on salt, securing the border and stopping the massive influx of illegal immigration, which New York, you know, took it on the chin with that and, you know, really trying to address issues like housing, where I just led the effort to pass the first, you know, large bipartisan housing package in 36 years. Six of my provisions were included in the bill. Obviously, we're leading on issues like energy, where we're working to get permitting reform done. And I've called for Indian Point to be rebuilt and reopened to actually bring down the cost of energy and utilities in our state. So there's a lot of work ahead, but I'm proud of the work that I've done in Washington and the leadership I've shown for my district and really delivered for my constituents. You know, Scott, I've showed up and done over 2,000 in-person events in my district over the last 3+ years. We've closed over 9,000 cases for constituents, brought back over $50 million in benefits due to constituents, and brought back over $70 million in community project funding to help my constituents and municipalities. So we're doing the work, and I feel good as we head into November.
1: Congressman Mike Lawler from New York is our guest here on the Scott Jennings Show. You are in a unique position. I think you're one of three House Republicans who represents a district that was won by Kamala Harris. Democrats here are putting up a woman named Kate Conley. Now, they're trying to portray her as a moderate. I find they often do this. They take someone with certain credentials and say, oh, see, this is a moderate. We're not all crazy, but tell us the truth about Kate Conley. Does she inhabit the far left and is trying to hide it? I suspect that's the case.
2: Listen, she's a combat veteran, and I certainly appreciate her service to our country. And she's trying to run heavily on that bio and not stake out what her positions actually are on issues. She refuses to debate me. I've challenged her to 6 debates. I've even offered to go on NBC News and CNN and CBS and hold the debates in territory probably a little bit more favorable to her, but she refuses to do it because she can't actually articulate her position on these issues. But we know what her position is. She supports open borders. She supports sanctuary jurisdictions. She supports the radical socialists. She said she would welcome Brad Lander to her district to campaign, which is crazy. She refuses to push back against the lunatics that have said things like, America deserved 9/11, which is crazy. She would empower these people if she became a member of Congress. And so, you know, she has staked out no position that is different from these folks. She supports Medicare for all. From my standpoint, she can call herself a moderate. They can try to say she's not a radical socialist, but she doesn't disagree with the policy positions. And I would also note, she was the director of counterterrorism on the Biden NSC during the fall of Kabul and the terrorist attack at Abbey Gate by ISIS-K. She was tasked with, combating ISIS terrorist attacks. And she has yet to answer for that. She denies her involvement, says, oh, no, I was focused on the Middle East. Well, that's not good enough. Tell that to the 13 Gold Star families who lost their loved ones because of that disastrous withdrawal perpetrated by Joe Biden and his administration.
1: Mike Lawler, Congressman from New York, is our guest. Can we talk a little about what's going on the House floor? I believe today the House is scheduled for a procedural rule vote that would tee up a number of issues that you need to get done this week. Says here, the latest reporting is that Republican leaders are going to go ahead with this vote that will, quote, make or break your ambitious agenda for the week. What can you tell us about the vote? Where are you on this? And more broadly, talk to us about reconciliation 3.0. This is the $95 billion for military funding, for farm aid, and also to try to get the SAVE Act done in a different vehicle.
2: Well, this is the last week scheduled before the August recess. And, certainly a lot on the agenda this week, inclusive of getting the NDAA through the House, a continuing resolution to keep the government funded into December so that the Democrats don't once again shut the government down when we come back in September. Try to get that out of the way right now on the approach. as well as you alluded to, reconciliation 3.0 and advancing the budget forward to not only ensure that our military has the funding, but to address some ag issues as well as get the Save America Act passed so that, you know, issues that most Americans agree on, you know, it's an 80-20 issue, voter ID and proof of citizenship. And we just saw in New Jersey 6,600 illegal immigrants, you know, on the voter rolls in New Jersey. And the governor saying, oh, we don't know how that happened. It was a mistake at the DMV. And I've been saying this for years, that that is a problem when you have automatic voter registration. If you're not showing proof of citizenship, how do you verify that somebody is not automatically enrolled when they go to get a motor vehicle license, which New York and New Jersey and California, you know, will allow illegal immigrants the ability to get a driver's license. So, you know, these are real issues to deal with. The rule is a procedural measure. All Republicans should be voting for the procedural measure. If you disagree about the bill, if you disagree about what's in the bill, that's you have the right to vote your conscience and your district. And, you know, people will react accordingly. But the fact is, when it comes to a procedural vote, people should be advancing the floor forward and not turning it over to the Democrats.
1: Congressman Mike Lawler of New York, you mentioned the SAVE Act and the common sense measures. You know, they say these things never happen, but this just popped in right before we went on the air here. This is from the governor of New Jersey, Mikey Sherrill, a former colleague of yours, a Democrat. She says, quote, last week I learned that a serious software error in New Jersey's motor vehicle system led to the registration of roughly 6,600 people who indicated they were not U.S. citizens between June of 23 and June of 24. These individuals answered no when asked on a keypad whether they were a U.S. citizen when applying for driver's licenses and identification cards. The system registered them to vote anyway. It seems to me the thing they say never happens. Almost every day, Mike, we find out, nope, in fact, it is happening, and the president and the Republicans are not wrong about this. All right, I know you got to get to the House floor. Congressman Mike Lawler of New York, in one of the toughest districts in America. Thanks for your time today, sir.
2: No, I appreciate it, Scott. And just to put a fine point on it, of the 6,600 that got registered, 400 voted illegally in our election in 2024.
1: They say it never happens. How can that be, Mike? They say this never happens. They say it never happens, and yet here we are again. Common sense.
2: Insanity.
1: Something about it. I think that's what the American people wanted. It is crazy when you think about, you know, you see all these pundits and Democratic politicians. They go on TV with me and with you all day long, every day. This never happens. This is fear-mongering. You have no evidence of this. Do you have any evidence that this happened? There's plenty of evidence. And, of course, then they pivot to, well, did it change the outcome of an election? And that, of course, is revealing in and of itself that they are willing to allow some amount of this to happen in jurisdictions across the country. Mike Lawler, thanks for joining us today, sir.
2: Thanks, Scott. Appreciate it. Take care.
1: All right. We're going to take a break here on the Scott Jennings Show. I'm going to keep the political conversation going. I'm kind of focused on this battle for the House right now. We'll have more on that after this. Common sense for the American people. Stay with us.
0: Common sense for the American people. This is the Scott Jennings Show. Stuck in traffic? We've got the answer.
3: There's some slow townbound H1 traffic through the H1-H2 merge. You'll pick up speed after Waiava Road, and you'll get back to the speed limit after Kaahumanu. No backups at the Middle Street merge right now, but it is slow on the H1 after the merge through Kalihi and downtown. Got some slow traffic from the east side now. Kalani and Oli Highway is okay, but the freeway is slow from the 6th Avenue overpass to McCulley. Windward traffic is looking good.
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0: Common sense? Here's CNN's senior political commentator, New York Times best-selling author, and America's favorite political pundit, Scott Jennings.
1: I'll tell you what I think about some of these midterm House races. I think Democrats have nominated lunatic candidates who are so far outside of the mainstream that they're going to have a hard time winning in these swing or purple districts. I want to talk about several this week. We're going to start today in Arizona. But first, if you're on Medicare, there's a good chance you could be overpaying and not even know it. My mom, in fact, signed up for a plan. It looked fine. We were dealing with this. Had good coverage. There was nothing obviously wrong with it. But then she talked to my friends at Chapter to see, was I actually on the best plan for my needs? That was her question. Turns out she was not. Chapter found her the exact same Plan G coverage that she already had, so same benefits, same protection, but they were able to get it for $600 less per year. I suspect there are millions of Americans on Medicare who have this same condition. There's money to be saved, but you got to know who to call. The problem with Medicare is that most people assume that if nothing seems wrong, it must be the right plan. But they made the system so confusing that people rarely, if ever, know what they're missing. This is what happened to my mom. It's why I partnered with Chapter. It's why I put her on the phone with Chapter. These are advisors for you, not the insurance companies. They compare every Medicare plan to find the one that makes sense for you. If you're already on the best plan, they'll tell you that. That's what happened with my dad. He was fine. But for my mom, $600, nothing to sniff at. It's a free call. There's no pressure. You talk to a live person. They know how the system works. You dial #250 and say Medicare plan, or go to chapter.org/Jennings. Either way, get in touch with my friends at Chapter. I just recommend grabbing the phone. Dial #250. Say Medicare plan. It's a few minutes of your time. You may just find out there's money to be saved. All right, let's talk about midterm elections. I have been positing this theory that even in a good environment, even in a generic environment where Democrats have a little bit of an advantage, a historical advantage. You know, midterms, off year, usually the party out of power does better. But I've been positing a theory that Democrats are likely to leave some seats on the table because they are nominating people who are too crazy and too out of touch with their sort of moderate, independent, purplish district. First one I want to talk about, and we're going to do one every day for the rest of the week, is Arizona 6. This is where a Democrat named Joanna Mendoza is running opposed. I start with Arizona because their primary is today. But it is clear to me that in this very, very purple district, this Democrat Mendoza is out of touch and focused on the wrong things. In fact, focused on things that have been proven electoral poison. She seems to be most focused on the transgender stuff and says we need to make it so that boys can go in girls' locker rooms. This is her principal motivation for running. Let's hear it in Cut 10.
15: Would you have supported the bill that prohibited transgender girls and women from participating on women's sports teams?
16: Legislation like the one that you mentioned is harmful. It's toxic. It takes away from who we are as Americans.
1: Okay, it's harmful and toxic to keep the boys out of girls' sports and girls' locker rooms. But beyond that, she's well on the record when it comes to supporting taxpayer-funded transgender surgeries. Cut 13.
17: Would you work to make sure that access is fully inclusive for LGBTQ people? And this is from gender affirmation procedures, things like hormone therapy and surgeries.
18: Yes. I mean, if they're offering it on a federal level, we should offer it on state level.
1: So, it's sort of baffling to me why Democrats continue to do this to themselves. I'm only left to imagine that the reason they do it to themselves is because it's legitimately all they care about. Transgender stuff, boys and girls locker rooms, boys and girls sports, taking your tax money and spending it on transgender surgeries. But the larger political point is this. This is the Democratic agenda, and they are nominating candidates in moderate House districts around the country where I think this is going to be poison. I think it's going to be poison. The Republican out there is Juan Ciscomani. But this Democrat, Mendoza, Joanna Mendoza, I think is emblematic of so many Democrats in the country who, if they could just act normal, they'd probably have a chance. But it seems like they can't. Take a break. More after this. Scott Jennings on Salem. Stay with us.
0: If the leftists haven't had enough yet, there's more. This is the Scott Jennings Show.
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25: News this hour at Town Hall. I'm Bob Agnew in Washington. Arizona Republicans are choosing nominees to challenge Democrats in key state offices. Candidates include U.S. Representatives Andy Biggs and David Schweikert, both vying to take on Democrat Governor Katie Hobbs. Biggs, meanwhile, endorsed by President Trump and aims to unite the party. Schweikert believes his own pro-business approach can win back voters in Arizona. House Speaker Mike Johnson tells reporters he's been on the road for 2 weeks now, traveling to districts across the country with an eye toward those midterms, and he's hearing from the voters.
26: Everywhere we go, the American people are seeing and understanding, they're articulating in their own way, the stark contrast between the two sides. As we say all the time, this is not your father's Democratic Party. The chasm between the two sides and their visions for America and what we believe, our principles, our priorities, our platforms, has never been more divergent than it is right now.
25: Johnson describes the country as being at a crossroads with an eye toward those upcoming midterm elections. All that extra tension right now in the Strait of Hormuz causing oil prices to go up a bit, right about $2 a barrel on average in international trading, but stocks are doing well anyway. The Dow up by about 400 points. An update on the latest tropical storm from Haya Panjwani.
27: Tropical storm Bertha in the Gulf of Mexico is moving towards the Florida Panhandle and Alabama. The Miami-based National Hurricane Center says that as of early Tuesday, the storm was about 125 miles south of Panama City, Florida, and 200 miles southeast of Mobile, Alabama. Philippe Pappin is a senior hurricane specialist with the center.
28: The current forecast basically shows it approaching and then moving inland kind of right along the Louisiana coastline here in about 36 to 48 hours. So we're talking basically Wednesday evening into Thursday morning. And then the track takes it basically right along the Gulf Coast.
27: Areas of flash flooding will also be possible through Friday. I'm Haya Panjwani.
25: More of these stories at Town Hall.
29: From the Malama Media News Center, I'm Chaz Ontai. Nearly 500 native Hawaiians are moving closer to home ownership through new homestead leases on Oahu. The Department of Hawaiian Homelands processed 477 project leases Saturday for future lots in Ewa Beach, Waimanalo, and Nanakuli. The 24 Nanakuli lots are expected next year, while 800 lots in the other two communities are planned for 2030. Hawaii is launching a five-year pilot program to speed up affordable rental housing construction. The Hawaii Builds Initiative aims to cut project timelines from as long as 5 years to between 12 and 18 months. The program allows expedited state and county reviews and provides up to $20 million annually for development costs. 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Partly sunny, scattered showers, highs in the upper 80s, easterly winds 10 to 15.
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31: Stuck in traffic? We've got the answer.
5: If you're coming down through central Oahu, expect rain. Showers right now all the way from Wahiawa to Pearl Harbor. Also had an accident on the H2 southbound near the Waianae exit. Traffic is backed up to Kauka Boulevard. On the H1, it's still slow from an earlier accident at the merge. It's slow now from Kunia Road to the Waikele Shopping Center. No incidents from east or windward Oahu, but you can expect the usual morning slowdowns.
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33: Fighting for free speech. 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And delivering common sense for the American people. Ladies and gentlemen... Here's Scott Jennings.
1: All right, quick check of the headlines. The thing they tell you never happens has happened 6,600 times, in fact. New Jersey is the place. Democratic Governor Mikey Sherrill says that 6,600 non-citizens were registered to vote in her state between June of 2023 and June of 2024, and that 400 of them at least voted in the elections. So the next time a Democrat tells you this doesn't happen, well, you now have 6,600 examples to respond with. Down in Washington today, House Energy and Commerce Committee passing the Ratepayer Protection Act. This is a big priority of President Trump as well. There's been a lot of talk about energy use by data centers, and this legislation advancing today would require data centers to foot the bill for any upgrades to energy generation, transmission, and distribution. Congressman Brett Guthrie of Kentucky leading on this one. The balance here is protecting ratepayers while also beating China in the AI race. This bill, I think, is a step in both directions. And we have some bombshell reporting. First came out in the Washington Post last week. detailing how state Medicaid fraud control units, MFCUs, have been underperforming despite increased funding. Hear from the Foundation for Government Accountability is the man behind this research, Hayden DeBlois. Hayden, thanks for coming back on the Scott Jennings Show. First of all, talk to us about these Medicaid fraud detection units. What are they? How do they work? And what's going on with them right now?
0: Sure, Scott. So every state has a Medicaid fraud control unit, which is designed to investigate, issue indictments, and engage in prosecutions of Medicaid fraud. Most of them live within state attorney general's offices. And considering we spend close to $1 trillion now between federal and state money on Medicaid spending, more than 20% of which is improper, these Medicaid fraud control units have a really important purpose. That is, they're the last line of defense against provider fraud, whether that's overbilling by a medical equipment provider or abuse by a nursing home. The problem is that they've been derelict in their duties for far too long. Roughly for every $1 billion that a state spends on Medicaid, the average Medicaid fraud control unit only conducts 15 investigations, one indictment, and only gets one conviction. And since 2019, even though grants to these Medicaid fraud control units funded by you, me, and every taxpayer are up by 40% and their staff is up by 10%, their convictions, indictments, and investigations are all down by double digits. So they're like watchdogs that we keep feeding for, but they're barking less when they see an intruder.
1: Yeah, they're barking less and they're biting no one, it seems. Hayden, I've been looking through the numbers here in your research, and not surprisingly, the worst performing states, California, New York, and Illinois, talk to us about these blue states. They have Medicaid fraud units. They get a ton of tax money, so the bureaucracy is funded here, but they do nothing to root out waste, fraud, and abuse. Tell us about that.
0: Yeah, it's the big blue states in this country that are really dragging down the performance of the rest of the nation. So California runs the largest Medicaid program nationwide, yet didn't even hit 50 convictions for Medicaid fraud last year. In Illinois, not a single successful civil conviction for fraud last year. And in New York, probably the most egregious instance, more than half of all provider categories didn't have a single open investigation for fraud. That includes hospice, which is one of the most fraud-prone areas in the entire healthcare system. So, you know, New York Attorney General Letitia James always has time for the cameras, just not time for Medicaid fraud, because convictions are down by 90% in her state since 2019. So the states with the most money on the table are just playing the least defense.
1: And we know from the news out of the federal government, because they now have a federal task force looking into this, we know there is plenty of fraud to find. In fact, there was a recent sweep that resulted in charges against 455 defendants across 45 states, including 90 medical professionals, involving $6.5 billion in false claims. So there is ample evidence that fraud is everywhere in every state and is there to be found. But you have these big blue states with these offices supposedly looking into fraud that just do nothing. I'm sort of curious about the state legislatures in these states. I mean, you'd think as a budgeting matter, they would want to uncover this fraud. It would make their life easier if they were uncovering fraud and recovering money on behalf of the taxpayers. Do you get any sense from any of your research that the state legislatures in these blue states are willing to conduct any oversight here as to why all this fraud is going uninvestigated from these Medicaid fraud units?
0: Well, unfortunately, in a number of these states, particularly blue states, a lot of the legislators are either unaware or entirely indifferent to the true nature of Medicaid fraud. They either consider it a myth that's perpetuated by those they disagree with, or it's something that's not of particular concern for them, which is part of the problem. I mean, not only is this a crisis for taxpayers, but every dollar that's spent on waste, fraud, or abuse in Medicaid is a dollar that can't go towards the truly needy, because behind every missed case of fraud is a nursing home patient that nobody fought for. And that's what we really have to remember when we're thinking about the poor performance of these Medicaid fraud control units.
1: Some of these Medicaid fraud control units, it looks to me like they get federal funding. And because they are failing, I'm reading here that the U.S. Department of Health and Human Services Office of Inspector General formally denied recertification, and they suspended federal funding for several state Medicaid fraud control units. So this is part of the broader federal push to crack down on Medicaid waste and enforce stricter compliance. Is that right? Have we seen the federal government decertify these things and take away their federal money? If that's true, that's a good thing, because essentially you're defunding a bureaucracy that's not working anyway. Is that how you see it?
0: That's exactly right, Scott. You know, in the past, the Department of Health and Human Services, which has the authority to recertify these Medicaid fraud control units, has recertified them in the same way you or I might, you know, renew a magazine subscription or a subscription to an app on our phone. It kind of just happens. But the Trump administration and the war on fraud and the fraud task force is changing that. In June, they denied, decertified, and defunded Hawaii's Medicaid fraud control unit that came after Hawaii only recovered about 17% of what their unit spent to actually recover fraud. They did the same thing for New York about a month later, and they put roughly a dozen more states on notice with conditional recertifications. So finally, under the leadership of the Trump administration, Secretary Kennedy, Dr. Oz, we're seeing Medicaid fraud and Medicaid fraud control units being taken seriously for the first time in quite a long time. It's incumbent upon states to do the same thing, state attorney generals, state legislators, and frankly, Congress. Congress can, you know, as you alluded to, they get federal funding to these Medicaid fraud control units. They should start conditioning that on their performance. So the worse the Medicaid fraud control units do, the less taxpayer funding they're going to get. So we're not subsidizing bad behavior by these units.
1: On this topic, you mentioned RFK Jr. There's a headline in the New York Post today. RFK Jr. yanks Medicaid funds to California and Minnesota and says Democrats opened the floodgates to theft. What I like about this is that, at least for Trump and his people, it's not business as usual. This stuff is just not turnkey anymore. They're actually looking into it, and they're making decisions that would hopefully alter behavior of these blue states. I've got about 30 seconds left, Hayden. In your research, I know we're talking about all the negative states out there. What two or three states are actually doing it right, where the Medicaid fraud detection units are actually functioning properly and saving money for the taxpayers?
0: Sure. Well, a really good example that the federal government just recertified is actually right in Indiana, where they received incredibly high grades and high marks from HHS for their performance in recovering Medicaid fraud and going after fraudsters. So I wish more states would follow their lead and take Medicaid fraud seriously through their control units.
1: All right. That voice you're hearing on the Scott Jennings Show, Hayden DeBlois. He is with the Foundation for Government Accountability. You can read about his research a couple of days ago in the Washington Post. We thank you for your time today. Appreciate you coming by.
0: Thanks so much, Scott. Appreciate it.
1: All right, Hayden, great researcher, good resource. If you're into good government stuff out there, I recommend you follow him. Let's talk about supplements. When you're thinking about them, only two things really matter. 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And maybe, just maybe, your Relief Factor story, we'll be talking about it right here on the Scott Jennings Show. We'll have more when we come back. Common sense for the American people. Stay with us. I wasn't expecting it, but once you see who built the modern education system, everything clicks. Death of Recess. It comes from Angel Studios. It's not really about recess. It's about control. This documentary exposes how the classroom didn't just evolve. It was intentionally designed, standardized, and centralized. Powerful institutions shaped it, and now they protect it. Billions of dollars flow through education organizations while test scores collapse. Parents were pushed out. Bureaucracies grew stronger, and kids lost freedom. This film exists. examines how controversial gender ideology entered classrooms, all while families are told to stay quiet. Institutions protect themselves, not the children. This system didn't fail by accident. It calcified, and if we don't challenge it, it will not change. That's why independent platforms matter. Angel Studios is willing to distribute stories that mainstream outlets won't touch. Watch it for yourself, then decide. Visit angel.com/SJ today to watch Death of Recess on the Angel Guild.
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3: Stuck in traffic? We've got the answer.
5: If you're coming down through central Oahu, expect rain. Showers right now all the way from Wahiawa to Pearl Harbor. Also had an accident on the H2 southbound near the Waianae exit. Traffic is backed up to Kauka Boulevard. On the H1, it's still slow from an earlier accident at the merge. It's slow now from Kunia Road to the Waikele Shopping Center. No incidents from east or windward Oahu, but you can expect the usual morning slowdowns.
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19: The Department of Veterans Affairs is so innovative, it not only improves the lives of veterans, it transforms the lives of healthcare professionals who serve them with access to the latest technologies and remarkable benefits.
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1: All right, Tuesday, July the 21st. What are we going to call this? I guess this is our, it's becoming daily, Socialism Watch. We're on the tower here. We're on the wall, guarding against and monitoring these socialists. And boy, are they everywhere. A couple of things have come across my desk in the last few days. I'm just going to bring them to you and let you make of it what you will. Because these people are crazy, okay? They're crazy, but you have to listen carefully because they'll tell you what they're going to do to your country. Let me start with this guy. Gustavo Gordillo. This guy is one of the big wigs in the Democrat Socialists of America. He's like the co-chair of the Democrat Socialists of America. Now, he did an interview the other day. Somehow, he agreed to go on Fox News. But he said flat out, nobody should be making double-digit returns on any investments. Listen to this. Cut two.
9: Landlords in New York have been making a 12% return on their investment for, on
10: How
9: average.
10: How much should they make? What's fair for the landlord to make if you don't like 12?
9: They're complaining that 12 is not enough. And we don't think that anyone should have a constitutional right to double-digit returns on their investment. That's why we've implemented...
10: No one should have a right to a double-digit return on their investment.
9: No one has a right. That's not... No,
10: what are you talking
9: no
10: about?
9: One's in the, that's not in the Constitution, but we what we see is that when we implement a rent freeze, we have landlords who are crying that the government is going to put them out of business.
10: Well, they're trying to run a business.
1: Okay, understand something. This is an influential person. Okay, Gustavo Gordillo. Like this guy, if the commies take over, like he'll be like their main policy advisor or someone like him. And if you own a business out there or you're a landlord or you're an investor of any kind, if you're somebody who participates in our capitalist system and expects to make a reasonable rate of return, Gustavo here, oh, he'll be after you. Let's also listen to this other lunatic, Milot Kairos. Now, you may have heard her name recently. Milot Kairos, she's a lawyer, a student. Of course, they're all professional students. She's also a politician. She is also a member of the Democratic Socialists of America. And, in fact, she ran for office. And, in fact, in Colorado's first congressional district, just a few weeks ago, she defeated a 15-term Democratic incumbent named Diana DeGette. Diana DeGette, by the way, was a liberal Looney Tunes, but not enough. She was not lunatic enough for the voters there in Colorado. You need to listen to this clip extremely carefully. Milot Kairos, Democrat Socialist of America, candidate for Congress in Colorado. Cut three.
11: I think it's particularly important, not just for our community in Tigray, but communities of the global South period, right? There's a certain reckoning that we are going to have with the global world order as it exists today and the way that it fundamentally will have to shift going forward, right? The responsibility that we have as Americans, the recognition that is going to be required of us, of the exploitative and extractive nature that we play on the global scale and the global stage is only going to be challenged if we are getting represented by people who understand that on a fundamental level, right? And that means getting more immigrants into office. That means getting more people who have heritage in the global South into office, because that's where those decisions are made specifically.
1: I want you to understand what is going on here. America, according to these socialists, is evil and is exploiting everybody else around the world. And the only way to put a stop to it is to import more immigrants from the third world and elect them to office. That is precisely what she just said, Milot Kairos. We're going to have a reckoning with the global world order. Here's the reckoning. Import as many people from the third world as we can, and then elect them to office, and then we can do things like outlaw profits, destroy the American empire from within. These are all stated goals of the Democratic Socialists of America. It's all in this worldview, oppressors versus oppressed. These socialists, these communists, intend to bring all the oppressed, so-called, into your country, have them vote, have them elected to office, and then destroy your country from the inside out as you know it. We're going to talk a little Iran when we come back. General Tykert coming back on the show. Stay with us. It's Scott Jennings on Salem. Common sense for the American people. Don't go anywhere.
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0: If you're heading down to the H1 from Wahiawa or Mililani, take Kamehameha Highway. There's an accident on the H2 southbound at the Waianae exit, and traffic is backed up before Kauka Boulevard. On the H1, traffic has cleared all the way to Kalihi. It's a little bit slow from Middle Street to downtown, but not as slow as usual. From the east, there's a stretch of slow H1 traffic from the old Waianae Road overpass to Punahou. Windward traffic is looking fine on the Paliulikeleke and the H3.
1: 180 over 111, and I had a stroke. I couldn't speak or walk.
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3: With SRN News, I'm Bob Agnew in Washington. President Trump has imposed 50% tariffs on most Canadian goods. He's declaring that Canada has unfairly discriminated against the American automakers, alcohol and dairy products also. That move announced today could unleash a new wave of economic chaos between the two countries. U.S. gas prices have jumped to an average $4 a gallon again as the U.S. and Iran launch even more attacks. According to AAA, the national average for a gallon of regular gasoline now back up to $4. It had been $3.14 a gallon just about a year ago, and of course, before the U.S.-Iran war. The U.S. military has identified a soldier killed while disarming an Iranian drone in Iraq as Sergeant Michael Emmanuel Swinton from North Carolina. The military says Swinton will receive a Bronze Star, Purple Heart, and Combat Action Badge and be promoted to Staff Sergeant. Despite rising tensions in the Gulf, stocks are doing well on Wall Street. The Dow is up 369.
4: From the Mauna Media News Center, I'm Chaz Ontai. The Pentagon says a soldier with Hawaii ties was killed in an attack from Iran. 25-year-old Lieutenant Tyler James Feehan was one of two soldiers killed in an Iranian airstrike on U.S. forces in Jordan on Friday. Feehan began his military career with the Hawaii National Guard in 2019 before becoming an active duty air defense officer. The Army says Feehan will be posthumously promoted to captain and awarded the Bronze Star and Purple Heart. Governor Josh Green ordered U.S. and state flags lowered through sunset on Wednesday. And prosecutors are asking a judge to reject convicted Maui anesthesiologist Gerhard Koenig's request for a new trial. Koenig was found guilty of attempted manslaughter for attacking his wife on an Oahu hiking trail on April 8th. His attorneys argue jurors misunderstood the instructions and doubted that he intended to kill her. 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Partly sunny, some showers, highs in the upper 80s.
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14: All right, Tuesday, July 21st. I'm going to talk a little of Ram here in a second, but I have to say, this just came across the desk here. Fox News has an interview. Did you see the grandfather who was thrown up into the air by the bison in Yellowstone? Surely you've seen this. It's been all over my social media feed. 65-year-old.

0: old Carl Isa McDaniel was his name, and he's talking from his hospital bed. I encourage you to look it up. He could have stomped me. He could have gored me. He could have done anything. Carl Isa McDaniel says the landing, not the launch, caused his fractured hip and broken femur. He's praising his doctors and nurses, and he's got a long recovery ahead of him. It is a miracle this guy survived this, but if you haven't seen the video of the attack, I'm sure you've seen this, that bison. You know, you go out there to Yellowstone and the Badlands and other places out there, they have shirts. Shirts say, don't pet the fluffy cows. This is why. These things are wild. They'll throw you right up into the air. Thank goodness, though, Mr. McDaniel is going to be okay, although he's got a long recovery ahead. All right, my next guest, coming back to the Scott Jennings Show, Brigadier General, retired John Tykert, former senior defense official to Iraq. This man flew F-15Es and F-22s. He's a prolific author, 4 books. His most recent book is called In God I Trust. He is an expert on national security and national defense. General Tykert, welcome back into the Scott Jennings Show. Good to see you there at your home in Annapolis.
1: You got it, Scott. Thanks again for having me.
0: All right, here's what I want to talk about, Iran, because 10 nights now we have been bombing the crap out of Iran, and it seems like it's escalating. Iran is saying they are attacking U.S. bases in a few countries, and they plan to shoot at commercial ships in the Strait of Hormuz. Let me play the Secretary of Defense, Pete Hegseth, what he has to say about that, and get your reaction. Cut 11.
2: Something no president's been willing to do. 47 years, they build up a conventional capability like the North Koreans did. Remember, that's how North Korea made their way to a bomb. So much weaponry that no one was willing to stand up to them. President Trump was, and he continues to this day. Iran's been given every opportunity to negotiate, to show that they're reasonable on the Strait of Hormuz. But if they're going to shoot at commercial shipping, then we're going to hit them, as the president said, 10 times harder, which every night we're degrading them further and further. And the president has all the options necessary. If they want to talk, they can talk. Otherwise, they can deal with the War Department, and we're prepared to do that.
0: General Tykert, when Secretary Hegseth says we're going to hit them 10 times harder, what does that mean to you?
1: Scott, I'm still waiting for us to channel our inner bison against the regime in Iran. And even during active kinetic operations in March, that we did not strike some of the most significant targets in that country, the energy sites, the power plants, some of the major bridges and logistics and transportation facilities. And when I studied air power in the very beginning of my career, we talked about a phrase called strategic interdiction, which is using air power to strike the heart of a regime, the things they value most, the sources of their power. And frankly, while we've struck military targets fairly well in the last 10 nights and during active combat operations, we haven't actually gone after the sources of the regime's power, and I think it's time to start.
0: Why do you think that is? I mean, back during the initial military activity, I mean, we were told we hit over 1,000, well over 1,000 military targets. Now we've been hitting them for 10 straight nights. Sounds like we may be moving into some infrastructure targets. That's what the Iranians claim. I don't think we've confirmed that. But why do you think we left some of that meat on the bone to begin with?
1: Scott, I think the president had a vision that at some point, sooner rather than later, someone would rise up in the regime that was reasonable. And we wanted to leave them the infrastructure so that Iran could flourish under that new regime. But now that it's looking like there's no chance for that new regime to come about, they continue to strive to kill Americans. In fact, tragically, they did this weekend, that I think it's time now to set aside that idea that we need to leave the new regime something to work with and start to destroy things, especially on Karg Island, because that would strangle the regime's ability going forward to resource themselves. And I think the president needs to get past that old paradigm and shift to the new one of how can we do most damage to the regime.
0: General, Iran says it's targeting U.S. assets in Kuwait, Bahrain, and Jordan, and also says it's targeting a vessel in the Strait of Hormuz. We have seen some Iranian missiles and attack drones getting through. Tragically, we have lost some American soldiers, now up to 17. And the reports are that 100 American service members had been injured in multiple Iranian strikes earlier this month, even before that attack on the base in Jordan. What does this tell you about what we have done to degrade Iran's capabilities? And what does it tell you about our missile defense? Have they figured out a way around this? Or is this just, you know, you're never going to be 100% perfect when it comes to interceptions on these missiles and drones?
1: Scott, I think it's the latter, which is that even if our systems, kind of like Iron Dome in Israel, are 95% effective, that means five missiles are getting through for every 100 that are launched. And I think especially in Jordan, which is a little bit further away from Iran, they didn't have the ground defenses or the dispersal set up so that when a few of those missiles did get through, that no Americans would die. And, you know, it's very difficult, maybe impossible, to degrade an adversary's ability to project power down to zero. And they do have some capability to reach out and hurt us, which is why we need to take the fight not to military capabilities, but to the regime to dissuade them from trying to do such things in the future.
0: So we've had 10 nights of attacks. I assume it's going to continue on for the foreseeable future. I mean, look, you mentioned earlier, and I think you're right, they were hoping for someone reasonable in the Iranian regime to rise up. It does seem like that we have been talking to some political operatives in the Iranian regime, but this IRGC is the problem. They don't want any deal. They continue to be the people who are trying to destroy any diplomatic talks. They're the ones firing the missiles and drones. Is it possible for us to fully, completely degrade, debilitate, and destroy the IRGC, or are they too dug in for us to ever fully eradicate them?
1: Scott, I don't like that word eradicate because it basically means you drive the adversary down to zero. They're going to have some residual capability, and that's why you target not the individual military sites, because you're never going to get them all, but you target the source of power and strength and the funding of the regime, such that they come to the conclusion that it is in their best interest to stop even the IRGC. And I know the regime is radical and they're very difficult to deal with, but every regime wants to stay in power. And if we hit them so hard that we put that into question, then now they start to rethink what should they be doing going forward so that they can retain power, because we are going to keep striking them until they come to that conclusion.
0: That voice you're hearing on the Scott Jennings Show, retired Brigadier General from the United States Air Force, John Tykert. General Tykert, I noticed last night, you posted an opinion piece in the Washington Times about a piece of legislation called the Clarity Act, and I'll just read the headline. It says Congress should kill the Clarity Act. I think you're concerned that this might offer America's enemies, including Iran, a harmful financial backdoor. Explain what's going on with the Clarity Act, the issues at play here with the crypto system, and why this legislation, according to you, needs to be killed off by the Congress.
1: Scott, this legislation is all about trying to exercise some level of congressional authority over digital currency or over crypto. But the problem is, in the last 6 months, we have had two great case studies in the national security realm about regimes that thrive via loopholes and cryptocurrency. The Iranian regime and the IRGC, and the Maduro regime and Venezuela. And the problem is that this legislation that's on the verge of passing the Senate hasn't been stress tested against those two case studies, such that it will continue to allow $150 billion of illicit crypto activity, which was last year's number, triple the amount from the year before. And if we don't slam shut those loopholes, then transnational criminal organizations and rogue regimes like the Iranian regime and narco terrorists and human traffickers are going to have the playbook that we codify into law. And because there's so many loopholes, they'll know exactly how to circumnavigate those things that we're trying to establish. And that will hinder our ability to achieve our objectives and our national security.
0: Now, the Clarity Act is, I guess what they're trying to do is come up with a comprehensive federal framework for regulating the cryptocurrency industry. Probably needs to happen. But it does seem, because of some of the arguments you're making on national defense, it feels like maybe the Pentagon and some other elements of the Trump administration have a problem with it. Where is the administration on this? Are they trying to put a stop to the Clarity Act, or they want to amend it? Any idea where Trump and Secretary Hegseth are coming down on this?
1: I'm not 100% sure on the executive branch, but it did pass overwhelmingly with bipartisan support the House. It passed the Senate Banking Committee. But I do think when the administration takes a step back and looks at the national security provisions or lack thereof, they will be highly concerned that now we had a chance to establish legislation in this area, but we didn't consider our national instruments of power, especially financial instruments of power. And my concern, and likely their concern, will be that while we did something fairly good in comprehensive regulation, we omitted maybe one of the most important parts, which is how our adversaries will use our laws against us unless the legislation is intentionally designed to prevent, to track, to investigate, and then ultimately to hold accountable those that would do us harm.
0: All right. The legislation is called the Clarity Act, the Digital Asset Market Clarity Act. And, you know, this is such a new thing. I mean, it's such a new world order, these cryptocurrencies. On the one hand, I want to applaud the effort because I think, you know, some regulatory oversight is necessary. But particularly at a time when we are at war with Iran, and we have other bad actors out there, it seems to me these national security arguments ought to be taken into consideration. What's your outlook? Have they moved it to the Senate floor yet, or they haven't done that yet?
1: I don't think they've done that yet, Scott. And what I really want to encourage the Senate to do is consider how every single ship that's transited through the Strait of Hormuz since the start of this conflict likely did so by paying bribes in crypto to Iran, which is now financing our adversary. And until we shut that door, we're just providing them or enabling them the means to do us harm and strive to kill Americans.
0: All right. That's General Tykert from the United States Air Force, retired, great American patriot, an American hero, flew F-15Es and F-22s, and knows as much about national security and warfare in the Middle East as any man walking. General Tykert, thanks for your time today.
1: You're awesome, Scott. Thank you.
0: All right, we're going to take a break. We're going to talk about that lunatic, Tim Walz, when we come back. Don't miss this. Scott Jennings on Salem. Stay with us.
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4: Stuck in traffic? We've got the answer.
5: If you're heading down to the H1 from Wahiawa or Mililani, take Kamehameha Highway. There's an accident on the H2 southbound at the Waianae exit, and traffic is backed up before Kauka Boulevard. On the H1, traffic has cleared all the way to Kalihi. It's a little bit slow from Middle Street to downtown, but not as slow as usual. From the east, there's a stretch of slow H1 traffic from the old Waianae Road overpass to Punahou. Windward traffic is looking fine on the Paliulikeleke and the H3.
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16: Very definition of never back down. Here's Scott Jennings.
0: All right, rounding out the show here on Tuesday, July the 21st. I am dedicating the last few minutes of the broadcast today to the two smartest Democrats that I know and that exist, Jasmine Crockett and Tim Walz. It's the two smartest Democrats they have. So why shouldn't we dedicate a segment to them? Let's start with Jasmine Crockett. I'm feeling bad, Hollywood Sean, because, you know, for many months, Jasmine was a staple of the Scott Jennings Show. I almost felt like she was a co-host. We played so many of her clips. But after she lost to supposed male James Tallarico, she kind of fell off the map a little down there in Texas. But she is back with a vengeance today. She's in some kind of a congressional hearing. I think she's implying that cheering for Argentina is racist in the World Cup. I don't know. You listen and tell me. Here's Jasmine Crockett, the smartest Democrat. Cut 17.
17: The World Cup that captured the imaginations of the entire world when they saw all of these people of color that was playing for all these teams. And ultimately, if you recall, the last two teams, it was Argentina and Spain. And it seemed like the vast majority of the world was rooting for Argentina, or actually against Argentina, right? And why was that? Just give me an explanation if you could guess, if you'll just let them finish the answer. Okay.
18: Spain had the best team. Maybe that's why they were rooting for them.
0: Okay, I have listened to this. I listened to it in the break. I'm listening to it now. It's not entirely clear to me what Jasmine Crockett is saying. This was posited to me that she believes cheering for Argentina makes you a racist, but she said it both ways in the question. The other thing that's bothering me about this clip, Sean, is that she was speaking to a man named Dr. Blight. And I'm now wondering, who is Dr. Blight? Because Dr. Blight, that sounds like a villain from a cartoon. And in fact, when I Googled it, it is a villain from a cartoon. I believe that was the villain in Captain Planet. Dr. Blight. Okay, Jasmine, where have you been? We've missed you. I mean, I have honestly missed her. But what I appreciate about her to this day is that she and all of her supporters in Texas continue to attack and harangue James Tallarico. You know she thinks that election was stolen from her, by the way. You know it. All right. And Tim Walz, the other smartest person the Democrats have. Do you remember the story we brought you a few days ago where Tim Walz gave a pardon to the illegal immigrant who had sexually abused over a period of years the 10-year-old girl? Walz pardoned this illegal to try to keep him from being deported. And Secretary of State Marco Rubio stepped in and said, no, this guy's out of here. Tim Walz is still willing to die on this hill. Listen to this. Cut 12.
19: I guess the question I would ask is, did that make us any safer? Did that make the children that are left behind any more stable? Did it improve the idea that we can't all be judged by our worst day? And I want to be very clear, these are horrific crimes.
0: We can't all be judged by our worst day. You know what? In the case of a child rapist, I think it's probably okay if we judge you on your worst day, Tim Walz. What a buffoon. Are we any safer? Yes, we're safer. The 10-year-old children of Minnesota are probably safer that this illegal immigrant abuser is no longer here. It's kind of shocking to me how Democrats get into these worldviews. I mean, think about what happened here. An illegal immigrant comes to the United States, sexually abuses a little girl over a period of years. So we're not judging him as on his worst day. We're judging him on his worst period of years. Gets convicted, goes to jail, and Tim Walz knows when he gets out of jail, he's going to be deported. So what does he do? Let's pardon this guy. Thank God for Secretary Rubio. But what's crazy and shocking about this is that now that this episode is over and this guy is on his way out, Tim Walz, you know what? We really shouldn't have done that, Tim Walz says. No one's safe. Yes, we're much safer, Tim Walz. You absolute buffoon. How did this person, this guy was vice presidential candidate for the Democrats. Unbelievable. All right, we're done for the day. Live from Chicago tomorrow. Common sense for the American people. See you then.
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25: News this hour at Town Hall. I'm Bob Agnew in Washington. President Trump is discussing diplomacy in the Middle East. Here's correspondent Willie Nelson at the White House.
26: While sitting alongside Lebanese President Joseph Aoun, President Trump said he would be willing to speak with Hezbollah as part of an effort to bring greater peace and stability to the Middle East.
27: But I would speak to Hezbollah. And I speak to everybody. I'll speak to people that a lot of people think I shouldn't be speaking to, and things work out. I would say this. If the president wanted me to speak to Hezbollah, you know, he's lived with Hezbollah for a long time. And if the president wanted me to speak to Hezbollah, I would.
26: Hezbollah remains a U.S.-designated foreign terrorist organization. Willie Nelson, The White House.
25: Tropical storm Bertha growing stronger in the Gulf of America. Hurricane specialist Philippe Pappin is with the National Hurricane Center.
28: There is even some chance the system's just going to completely dissipate before the end of the week as it kind of slides along the Gulf Coast of Louisiana, potentially getting into Texas, producing some heavy rainfall, but expecting a much weaker system when it gets to that area.
25: House Majority Leader Steve Scalise is warning that Democrat socialists now taking over the Democrat Party have a big agenda should they win the midterm elections.
29: What do they want to do? They want chaos. They want power is ultimately what they want. They can't articulate a real clear agenda for the American people because they've been fighting us on all the things that would actually work to lower costs.
25: House Speaker Mike Johnson has been traveling the country of late with an eye toward those midterms. He says the country's at a political crossroads.
30: As I've said here many times, and I say across the country, you know, a few decades ago, Republicans and Democrats in Congress are arguing over marginal tax rates and shades of regulation. Now we are quite literally in a contest to determine whether we're going to maintain our status as the world's great superpower, the greatest nation in the history of the world, as a constitutional republic, or we're going to tear that down to the foundation like the communist Democrats want to do and go down this dark road of Marxism.
25: A winning session on Wall Street right now. The Dow is up 374 points. More on these stories at Town Hall.
31: From the Malama Media News Center, I'm Chaz Ontai. Nearly 500 native Hawaiians are moving closer to home ownership through new homestead leases on Oahu. The Department of Hawaiian Homelands processed 477 project leases Saturday for future lots in Ewa Beach, Waimanalo, and Nanakuli. The 24 Nanakuli lots are expected next year, while 800 lots in the other two communities are planned for 2030. Hawaii is launching a five-year pilot program to speed up affordable rental housing construction. The Hawaii Builds Initiative aims to cut project timelines from as long as 5 years to between 12 and 18 months. The program allows expedited state and county reviews and provides up to $20 million annually for development costs. 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Partly sunny, scattered showers, highs in the upper 80s, easterly winds 10 to 15.
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10: 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Alex Marlowe in for Hugh. Yet again, very grateful to my friend and mentor Hugh for allowing me the opportunity to speak to his vast audience. 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And we had a lot to get to today. We got some great guests lined up. We got Josh Holmes from the Ruthless Podcast. I'm a Ruthless Podcast listener. David Drucker from the Dispatch, Eliana Johnson, Byron York. Good stuff. A lot of punditry coming up and a lot of stories. We'll talk a little politics today. It's an election day, particularly out in Arizona. People are keeping a close eye on those races. We've got some movement in the South Carolina race where Lindsey Graham's seat opened up, and now his sister is declared that she will be running for the full spectrum. She wants the 6 years. She wants the election, not just the appointment. And then we'll also talk about how the Democrats are trying to reduce our military budget, even in the middle of wartime. Why are they doing this? Because anything Republicans want, they have to stop it. That is the name of the game. And how do we get around that? What do we do? And who does that actually serve in this midterm election year? But we'll start with something that is pretty unbelievable that's happening, which is that the Smithsonian has been outed as a very woke entity. And this is going on right now as we're having this conversation, as we're recording live. There's a hearing going on over the National Museum of American History, where all sorts of findings have indicated that there's all sorts of trans stuff, sexualizing of the children, and all sorts of wokeism that's taking place within our, arguably our most important constellation of museums. Here is a just unbelievable moment, and I'll try to cut in and give some commentary, but I want to play this one. This is Brandon Gill, the congressman, who is one of the most capable at politely but devastatingly questioning people on Capitol Hill. Let us play cut one, please, guys. Stop playing. Okay. Okay, so this one's freezing up. So this is in the clip. When we get to it, it's Brandon Gill, who is talking to Smithsonian Director Hartig with a pretty devastating line of questioning. But before we do that, we can play, why don't we play cut six?
11: Is Mickey Mouse racist?
12: Mickey Mouse is not racist.
11: It's not racist. According to the Smithsonian, institution, one of your exhibits referenced Mickey Mouse as representing, quote, vestiges of longstanding traditions of blackface minstrelsy. Would you describe that as racist?
0: No, the historical trajectory of the origins of Mickey Mouse tied directly
11: So Mickey Mouse is rooted in racism. Is that your testimony?
0: No, sir. It's rooted in minstrelsy.
11: Minstrelsy, and you don't think the blackface minstrelsy is racist?
0: It has certain obvious racial overtones that have been well documented.
11: You think that that's problematic, that Mickey Mouse also has those racial overtones?
0: It's not for me to determine what's problematic. It's determined to me what's accurate.
11: Is that right?
10: Right. Well, yay. That's when I think of racism, one of the first things I think about is Mickey Mouse. That's number one. Look, this is what they have to do. This is what the left does at this moment in our heritage. What's happening is that they go after everything that made America unique and special. They have to destroy our national myth. You see this example again and again. And I was just playing a clip on my live show today of Abdul El Sayed. Maybe I'll play it later on Hugh's show. But he's going through just a laundry list, like ChatGPT spit it out, of all the horrible things about this country, from slavery to Jim Crow to women not being equal. He doesn't care about any of these things. He's just a self-aggrandizer who's trying to get elected. But all he wants to do is, he's running on a platform that America is not only not that great, it's a uniquely horrible place. And that's why our own museums are not promoting stuff that beautifies, glorifies, makes us feel good about our country. No, what we're doing is we're reminding people that actually, you may have missed it, but Mickey, that guy's really racist. And don't even get me started about Donald. All right, let's play. We got cut one going. Here's Congressman Gill with Director Hartig. Here we go.
11: History, even if it's not properly carried out, would you say that the goal of history is to be objective?
0: Thank you, sir, for the question. You know, I think that there are many goals of history, and certainly as you collect, as we do, examine evidence, create scholarship.
11: Is objectivity one of the goals of history?
0: Sure, we strive to be objective and nonpartisan and not based on any ideology.
11: So it's one of the goals. Doesn't that seem a little bit concerning? It certainly does to me, because as part of this white supremacy document that your organization has promoted, objectivity is a core and defining aspect of white supremacy culture. Do you think that it's the goal of the Smithsonian Institution to promote white supremacy culture?
0: Sir, do you mind sharing with me which document?
11: It's white supremacy culture right here. This is part of the mass action toolkit that your organization has promoted for several years now.
10: This is part of, from this White House report that recently came out that they released, called Saving America's Story. Great title, how they came up with that. But they gave specific examples of alleged ideological content within our museums. And one of them was staff resources and reading groups sponsored by the Smithsonian that addressed white supremacy culture. This goes through a list that they have, including immigration-related programming, from teachers' resources to promote DACA, which is Amnesty for Illegal Aliens, featuring stories of illegal alien individuals and partnering with illegal alien activist groups. They exhibit material that's described as advancing trans and gender fluid themes. I got some of that momentarily. And they have partnerships with groups like the Southern Poverty Law Center, which is not only a group that targets organizations like Breitbart and Turning Point and PragerU and all sorts of things that are very normative for conservatives, but we now learned recently that they astroturfed the Unite the Right rally, which started the whole Charlottesville hoax, where Trump saying they're fine Nazis, which of course he never said. It was all a big hoax, and a lot of that, we learned that a lot of the people who were there were funded by the Southern Poverty Law Center, which is partnering with our own Smithsonian. And this is a really good thing to point out, because this is a huge opportunity with President Trump as the president, because you know any Democrat or any lazy Republican would never bother addressing any of this stuff. So it's good to see it. Let's hear more from Congressman Gill.
0: Am I promoting a white?
11: Ma'am, is this a difficult question?
0: No, sir. I'm just thinking about the mass action toolkit. We didn't develop it. But back to your question, no, we're not promoting any ideology.
11: Does it concern you that your goal is objectivity? One of your goals is objectivity, and your mass action toolkit references objectivity as a defining characteristic of white supremacy culture?
0: It's not our toolkit.
11: It is your toolkit. You've been promoting it for quite some time.
10: Pause. So just to recap what we've seen thus far is that Congressman Gill has said that it is objectivity important. She says we strive to be objective. And then he says your document says objectivity is white supremacy. She spends a lot of time thinking about that one. And then he cuts in and says that, is this a difficult question? You're promoting white supremacy at the Smithsonian. And she looks like, it wasn't my stuff. Well, it really is. This person, Anthea Hartig, is in charge of this stuff, literally. She is the Smithsonian director. That's what she does. She directs the Smithsonian. So it's pretty devastating. Let's continue. It's painful, but we got to keep going. Let's go, guys.
1: Good, sir.
11: But you've been promoting it.
0: It is used as a reference, I believe, probably in 2019, 2020.
11: Yes, under your leadership, it has been used as a reference. Is Mickey Mouse racist?
0: Mickey Mouse is not racist.
11: It's right, not racist.
10: We're at the Mickey Mouse part, so we'll cut ahead, and when we come back from the break, we're going to talk to Josh Holmes from Ruthless, but then in the following segment, we'll pick up from there. Guys, you can skip ahead so we don't have to do the Mickey Mouse part again, but we're just getting going here. Tim Burchett bringing up pictures of bondage, sexually transgender stuff. A six-year-old girl asked why she doesn't have male genitalia. Also in the clip of Congressman Gill, the Smithsonian Institution is selling Latina power merchandise. Woke is not dead, ladies and gentlemen. This is a major thing here. It's been a theme on the Marlo Show for a while, and I'm making a theme on the Hewitt Show for today. Woke at best is latent. It's waiting to reemerge. Maybe it's even incubating and getting stronger behind the scenes, and we need to make examples of these people. We need to call them out over and over again. We need to be relentless about this, tireless about it. This is not American values. This is contrary to American values. And we're fighting back here in the Hugh Hewitt Show. I'm Alex Marlow. We'll be right back.
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10: We're back to work on the Hugh Hewitt Show. Alex Marlowe in for Hugh. Josh Holmes is on with me now. He's the co-host of the Ruthless Variety program. Josh, really nice to make your acquaintance. I'm a Ruthless Variety show enjoyer, and I got off my show, my live show earlier today, and I played a clip of Milot Kiros, Socialist Democrat, talking about how we don't have enough immigrants in the United States Congress. And then I turned on the Ruthless Variety program, my long drive down from Glendale to Orange County. And you guys played the same clip, but this is so important. I think this is really one of the stories of the moment. Here's some of the quote. There's a certain reckoning that we are going to have with the global world order. A reckoning. And then she concludes, this means getting more people who have heritage in the global South into office, not with American heritage, heritage in the global South. This is a big deal.
22: No, oh, it's a huge deal. Well, it unites a couple of things that the left is doing simultaneously. The first is, of course, the illegal immigration and to what ends that meet. And it's their perversion of our census and our awarding of federal dollars and representation. And of course, the more illegal immigrants that you can have somewhere, the more representation that you get on a far left liberal democratic dogma. But this whole issue of the global South is, I think, much more pervasive than any of us would like to admit. And that what's driving a lot of these DSA socialists is this anti-Western civilization mentality that is at its core just frankly anti-American. And it has become the dominant force within the Democrat Party today. And it's a very, very scary proposition.
10: You're right about this. And I started the show and I'm doing a monologue about the Smithsonian and all of the anti-Americanism in our own Smithsonian. And then you've got prominent Democrats who are either elected or on the verge of being elected saying we need to not just replace American workers, but we need to actually replace the American representatives in our Congress. You guys had a great point on your show about it's supposed to be the United States of America. We're supposed to have representation from all over our states. And we're like, no, that's not good enough. We need to actually have people from other countries. And I feel like I'm taking crazy pills here when I'm saying that this is not exactly what the design should be.
22: Well, of course it's not what the design has ever been. And, you know, it used to be when I started in politics, Alex, it used to be you had two different ideologies that tried to get at the same agreed-upon problem, right? It was either usually a larger government solution to the ills of society or a smaller government market-based solution. The left no longer is that. It's destroy America, destroy its values, destroy our Constitution, and destroy its very residence and citizenship therein in our ability to control our own future. If you import enough of people who harbor ill will towards Western civilization in the United States of America specifically, you can fundamentally uproot what has made this country the greatest country in the world. And that is the goal that they are professing.
3: So you and I both mutually have fun on our respective programs, making fun of the Democrat Socialists of America. That's a good thing. But who wins the Democrat Civil War? Is it the establishment or is it the socialists? I think I know the answer. You tell me who wins. And then tell me, is that a good thing or not?
22: Well, look, I'm going to put my chips in the DSA at this point, in large part because it's been 30 long years since there has ever been a moderating force in Democrat politics. Either the furthest reaches of the far left win, or they negotiate a surrender with a ruling establishment Democratic class in which their agenda is put forward, as in the case of Joe Biden. Right. So it's winning by losing in that case. I think if you look at the trajectory of the Democratic Party over the last three decades, this has always been heading off the left hand side of the map. Increasingly, they have little or no respect or alignment with the center of this country. They've made that abundantly clear. And it's ruled by this coastal elite, university professor types who don't like America. And that, I wouldn't love to run a domestic election like that, which is, again, why they're trying to change all the inputs.
3: Right, exactly. And so this is the point that I'm raising, which is that it's fun for now to watch them actually have a civil war. But if an anti-American faction of their party wins out, it does raise the stakes. It seems like they're easier to defeat.
22: Yeah.
3: But if we don't defeat them, then America really is going to be fundamentally transformed.
22: Well, there's no question, and that's why you got to stay vigilant about it. I mean, just consider that AOC, she's a perfect case study in this. I mean, just a few years ago, everybody on the conservative side just laughed out loud every time she opened her mouth. One, because it's funny. Two, because she has this sort of ahistorical, complete lunacy view of the United States and what it is that we do here. She is now, Alex, in the center of that party. She's being credited with brokering the DSA and the establishment. She's the tie that binds. This is a person that everybody thought was so crazy that they couldn't even believe that she was on television talking. Now she is, I think, the odds-on favorite to be the next nominee on the Democrat side for president of the United States.
3: Yeah, I think if she wants it, there's a clear path for her, a very clear path. And I think that definitely let's put a pin in that. Let's talk again about that down the road. But I do think her real skill set is her willingness to be able to shift accents at a moment's notice to try to court different groups of people. See, but there's something that it's so brazen. I can't tell if she's trolling us, if she's just tempting all of us to waste our entire shows talking about it. But it's just nonstop. Just she can speak a different language to a different audience. We've never seen anything like it in American politics. It is truly a skill. So here's the point, though, is that they're offering a vision for America, the left, that America is a uniquely horrible place. It's always been horrible. We were both at the Defense Innovation Summit in Pennsylvania last week. And it's the opposite. The right is offering, we're innovating, we're building, we're going to conquer things we never thought possible. But is that message getting out? Are we getting the message out that we have this very fun, this fun vision for our country, that we our best days are in front of us? Is that coming through to people?
22: No, I don't think it's coming through at all. I think we've got to double down and make sure that it is, because I left that summit, Alex, probably like you, totally re-energized
3: about
22: the prospects of getting America back to where we had been for decades, which is the leader of the free world. We're doing things no one else can do. We're thinking of innovation in a way that no one else can possibly compete with. We're bringing all of those ideas into fruition with a manufacturing base that can actually produce better than anyone else in the world. We're not fighting 1950s battles. We're doing 2030 to 2200. And that is where the Republican Party, the conservative movement, need to be in order to sell the optimism. We can't be victim class culture complaining about what everybody on the left wants to do to us. Show people a little of the vision that you and I experienced at the defense forum, and I guarantee you people are going to be pretty excited about it.
3: Okay, we got a minute. This is a tough one because this is, I think, speaks to my exact point that's specific here. The Save America Act, there's multiple versions of it. The bottom line is conservatives want voter ID and proof of citizenship to vote. There is not a good path forward, and this makes people in my audience pull their hair out that Republicans can't get an ID locked in. Do you see a path for us to complete this?
22: I don't. At this point, I really don't. And it's, but you

0: IDs are. We'll be right back.
1: With SRN News, I'm Bob Agnew in Washington. The president is welcoming another world leader to the White House. He's continuing to talk about diplomacy in the Middle East and especially the ongoing escalation of violence between the U.S. and Iran. The president promising that every soldier's death caused by Iran will be avenged as the military strikes continue. Tropical storm Bertha strengthened in the Gulf of America and was moving slowly toward the Florida Panhandle and Alabama. That's causing a tropical storm warning and a storm surge watch to be imposed. The surge watch indicates rising possible life-threatening water moving inland from the coast within 48 hours. That was issued from the Alabama and Florida border to the mouth of the Mississippi River. Yes, there are rising tensions in the Strait of Hormuz and rising oil prices, up about $2 a barrel internationally, but things are going well on Wall Street just the same. The Dow is up close to 400 points. This is SRN.
2: From the Mauna Media News Center, I'm Chaz Ontai. The Pentagon says a soldier with Hawaii ties was killed in an attack from Iran. 25-year-old Lieutenant Tyler James Feehan was one of two soldiers killed in an Iranian airstrike on U.S. forces in Jordan on Friday. Feehan began his military career with the Hawaii National Guard in 2019 before becoming an active duty air defense officer. The Army says Feehan will be posthumously promoted to captain and awarded the Bronze Star and Purple Heart. Governor Josh Green ordered U.S. and state flags lowered through sunset on Wednesday. And prosecutors are asking a judge to reject convicted Maui anesthesiologist Gerhard Koenig's request for a new trial. Koenig was found guilty of attempted manslaughter for attacking his wife on an Oahu hiking trail on April 8th. His attorneys argue jurors misunderstood the instructions and doubted that he intended to kill her. This news report is brought to you by Timmy T's Sandwich Shop. Timmy T's is hiring. Visit timmytees.com. Party sunny, some showers, highs in the upper 80s.
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0: 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And more often than not, Food for the Poor is finding their parents and grandparents are losing the battle to feed their children. Guys, you got a cut?
11: We have been to homes where all the child is crying for is a tortilla. Mi tortillita, mami, mi tortillita. And the mother does not have it. When they hear those cries,

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1: 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All right, I promised I would play more from the Brandon Gill Smithsonian clip. But before we do that, I got to play this Malak Heroes clip. This truly is one of the clips of the year thus far. Can we play this one, guys?
2: I think it's particularly important, not just for our community in Tigray, but communities of the global south period, right? There's a certain reckoning that we are going to have with the global world order as it exists today and the way that it fundamentally will have to shift going forward, right? The responsibility that we have as Americans, the recognition that is going to be required of us, of the exploitative and extractive nature that we play on the global scale and the global stage is only going to be challenged if we are getting represented by people who understand that on a fundamental level, right? And that means getting more immigrants into office. That means getting more people who have heritage in the global south into office, because that's where those decisions are made specifically.
1: It's easy to make fun of it because of the uptalk and just the where the voice raises. The voice goes up at the end of the sentence, which is just, it's very obnoxious. But, and the suggestion that, first of all, there needs to be a reckoning and a reset of the global world order is disturbing. But consider that the implication here is that there needs to be more representation of places that are not America in American government. Not more representation from certain parts of America that might be underserved, but flat out people who aren't even here need to come here and then represent America and Americans and presumably American values in our government. A pretty remarkable point, and this is what is ascendant within the Democrat Party right now, these exact ideas. The exploitive and extractive nature that we play on the global scale. America is uniquely exploitive and extractive. That's what we do. And we need to challenge it by importing people from south of our border and putting them in our government. You don't even need to criticize it. Just state what they're saying. Let that hang out there. All of you can do your own analysis. All right, let's go back to that Brandon Gill cut with Hartig, who's the director of the Smithsonian. Let's play a little more from that.
3: Yes. Is it important to be polite?
4: Excuse me, sir?
3: Is it important to be polite?
4: Yes, sir.
3: It's also interesting because the same mass action toolkit that your organization has been promoting references politeness as a defining characteristic of white supremacy culture. Ma'am, are you a white supremacist?
4: No, sir.
3: You're not? Can you help me square why your organization says that being polite is part of being a white supremacist?
4: I'm not exactly familiar with that passage of the mass action toolkit, which is
3: I can show you the passage right here.
4: I don't.
3: I said I just read you the passage from it.
4: And then your question was, sir?
3: We're going to move on.
1: This is the proverbial there's no gambling at Rick's moment, the shock that there's gambling, the casino. I mean, this is what the Smithsonian has done. This is, if you track this, then what's gone on is they've replaced American history and American heritage with woke agendas. And when we come back from the break, we're going to talk to David Drucker from the Dispatch. But then the following break, I will play a cut of Tim Burchett where he goes through some of the hyper-sexualized exhibits that happen at the Smithsonian, including some of those who are targeted specifically at children. There shouldn't be any taxpayer money going to this, but it's really scary when the director of the whole thing doesn't know what's going on and what's gone on her watch. This is the sort of thing that we need to claw back if we're going to defeat wokeness and restore sanity. We got to start with our museums. Be right back.
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18: 3334 Bible.
19: All right, Alex Marlow in for Hugh. David Drucker is on with me. He's at David M. Drucker on X, the Everything app. He's a senior writer for The Dispatch. David, you did some reporting from Michigan where you followed along what you frame up as a pragmatist candidate and a populist candidate. And this is a fascinating thing that we're all tracking. Abdul Saeed and his rising campaign, which seems to stand for pretty much anything that he thinks is going to get him attention, versus Haley Stevens, who seems much more sort of normal, at least relative to Democrats. What are the key touchstones in this race that you're seeing? And do you feel like this could be some sort of a proxy for what the Democrats are going through at a grander scale here?
14: Well, I mean, I definitely think, Alex, that it's a key race in the sort of intramural squabble that Democrats are having right now that are sort of, to me, reminiscent of what Republicans went through in the Tea Party era with Tea Party Republicans, as they defined themselves, you know, hashing it out with so-called establishment Republicans and party officials. And look, if an El Sayed can win a Senate primary in a swing state like Michigan, that's a much bigger deal than winning a Democratic primary in a blue district in a House race, right? I mean, it's just a much bigger deal. You're in the Senate, you have more power, you have more influence, you have more attention. And I think that people shouldn't fool themselves into thinking that Abdul El Sayed can't win in Michigan in a general election in 2026. He absolutely can. It's likely that Jocelyn Benson, the Secretary of State, who's going to be the Democratic nominee for governor, you know, will win that race by about 6 to 8 to 9 points, maybe 7 or 8 points. That's going to be a lot of updraft for El Sayed, even if there's some drop off for various reasons. But he's a very good politician. He is very personable. He's very likable. He's very charismatic. And he's running on a simple message that if you didn't know who he was, except for the third prong, you know, you wouldn't be that upset with it, right? Money out of politics, money in your pocket, Medicare for all. And it's kitschy, and, you know, you can dig into it and find a lot of flaws, as I do in the story. But people are very attracted generally to this idea that money is a problem in politics. I find this on both sides of the aisle with voters. And, hey, money in my pocket at a time of a persistent inflation, that really works. So it's the other views, but I wanted to bring this up to say that he is not necessarily reading as extreme to everybody. And when I interviewed a lot of voters at one of his rallies, like nobody except maybe one person, and I'm not recalling here, brought up Israel and the fact that he doesn't believe Israel has a right to exist.
19: Yeah.
14: And he seems to be fixated on Israel. They brought up everything else. And I think for some voters, his opposition to Israel and willingness to just say it is like a signal that he's not going to be a go along to get along. That's a typical populist thing. He believes it. I don't think he's saying it just for fun. But I think for a lot of voters, they're like, yeah, I guess he believes it. But, you know, I don't know if I agree with him. But it just shows you he's not going to be a go-along to get along. And so I think that's just a way to understand what's going on in this primary.
19: So, and Haley Stevens, she's got this sort of folksiness to her, which is just not as appealing to what, from a content perspective. I just, Saeed's much more captivating to an audience. I see that completely. His ideology, though, it seems a little bit incoherent that he wants things to be cheaper, but he wants Medicare for all, which is going to be a huge tax hike in order to have such a thing. He wants socialism, but he also likes an open border. He won't condemn the Ayatollah, and he just seems to name check AIPAC and go after the Jews whenever he possibly can, using code, of course, but it's very clear where he stands on that stuff. And none of this speaks to me that he's got some sort of core ideology other than that he's just trying to win a primary from the left. So then my question is, you spoke to a lot of people who are supporting him. What is resonating to them with him?
14: Well, he says that the worst part of politics, the thing that is ruining American politics, is donor money. Now, he focuses a lot on AIPAC, but he doesn't just mean AIPAC. And I can't tell you how many Republican and Democratic voters I talked to over the years. They just think the fact that wealthy donors can give money, or that organizations can give money, they also have a misunderstanding of campaign finance law. And they think corporations are sending big checks to politicians. You know, there are limits, there are laws, there are regulations. Nobody understands any of this. They just look at the system. And I am not here defending members of Congress or presidents. But what I'm telling you is that everybody thinks they're running around in SUVs eating bonbons and, you know, living at the Ritz. And it's just not the case. There are laws. And when you hear about the crooks that are caught, it's because the law is working. But look, aside from all of that, Alex, that's what's resonating. Plus, he focuses so much on inflation. That is resonating. And I think he does believe some of these things. But like a lot of slippery politicians, he says things and then doesn't follow through. You know, I asked him, OK, you want to abolish ICE? OK, fine. But like, how are we going to do immigration enforcement?
19: Right.
14: Because you just said we should keep doing it. And he said, well, we should start from scratch. I said, how? He said, well, it's a young agency. We did it before ICE. Why can't we do it after ICE? I said, fair enough. How? He didn't have an answer. When I asked him how he was going to, how much Medicare for all was going to cost, I didn't even say how you're going to pay for it. I just said, what's it going to cost? He said, I know, but I'm not going to tell you because you're going to use it against me.
19: Right.
14: So he does things like this, but he's good at talking. And I'll say, look, Haley Stevens, you can like her, you can not like her. She is of a sort of previous era, if you will, that believes in legislating, and that means compromises that are often uncomfortable. But it's the only way you legislate in the U.S. Congress and get presidents to sign things. And, you know, to her credit, she's running on who she is and what she is, and so is he. It's just going to be what are voters really interested in and who actually votes? Because there are a lot of voters in Michigan that, you know, are going to find the traditional candidate appealing. There are lots that won't. And this, my sources were telling me, you know, it's the old cliche, depends on turnout, but like who turns out and how many of them from different pockets in Michigan. And that's going to tell us a lot about who was motivated to show up and who wasn't, which will tell us a lot about the intramural fight Democrats are having right now.
19: Yeah, and it's interesting because it looks like a lot of the top party brass in Michigan are behind Stevens, and a lot of the sort of trendier, more headline-friendly socialist Democrats are behind
14: Elsa. From out of state, yeah.
19: Yeah.
14: And from out of state.
19: From out of state, exactly.
14: So Gary Peters has endorsed Haley Stevens, right? Dana Nessel, the state attorney general, endorsed Haley Stevens. And we'll see what more comes. But, you know, part of it is where their party is. It may turn out that he wins this big or small. It may turn out that he loses big or small. But I do think it's indicative of a party that for the first time post-Barack Obama is having a real debate over who they want to be when they grow up.
19: David Drucker, I'm going to call an audible here. If you want to hang through the break, I'd love to ask you about some of your recent reporting, Gavin Newsom, as well. But a great story out in the Dispatch.
14: Sure.
19: Do Michigan Democrats want populism or pragmatism? You all should check it out. I'm Alex Marlow, in for Hugh. I'll be right back.
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10: All right, Marlo here, in for Hewitt. David Drucker is on with me at David M. Drucker on X, the Everything app. He also is a senior writer for the Dispatch. He's in a lot of reporting on Michigan and California of late. Last word on Michigan, David, before I turn briefly to California. Do you have a prediction on who's going to win that race in the Democrat Senate primary?
11: No, I don't have a prediction. I walked away feeling like it seemed like the El Said campaign had more energy. But I just don't know what to make of it. My sources couldn't really give me a good handle on it, but he clearly seems to have more energy and enthusiasm around his campaign.
10: That's for sure. And the question is, and one energetic voter does not outweigh two unenergetic voters. So let's see where it goes. Yeah. So we're tracking it very carefully. All right. So Gavin Newsom, who's my governor out here in California, also has proven to be a bit of a conundrum because in some ways he looks like the front runner for the Democratic Party, but also seems like the more he talks, the more he goes down in the polls. I find him unendlessly frustrating here as a Californian because he's always first out there on social media whenever Trump does something to announce how horrible it is and how horrible Trump is. But in the meantime, there are no houses that are rebuilt in Malibu on the iconic coastline there after the fire from a year and a half ago. None of the problems in our state have improved under his watch, from homelessness to crime to traffic to the worst airports to the school system. It's all horrible. It's all getting worse. But I guess you don't have to have a good record to run for president. First of all, is he running? And second of all, is he winning?
11: Yeah, too early to say. Is he winning or losing? Is he running? I'm pretty sure he's running. Everybody that I talk to in Sacramento believes he's running, and they believe that the final few years of his second term have been geared towards preparing him to launch a presidential campaign, which is like different than how they described his first term and early in his second term. So that's what clearly everybody that observes him up close thinks. You said, do you need to have a good record to run for president? I mean, you're usually better off if you have no record.
10: Yeah,
11: and people can imagine anything they want. There's nothing to attack. You know, people like political outsiders. They don't like anybody who actually has any experience governing, just if you want to look at it from a pure political perspective.
10: It's true.
11: But look, you know, what I found interesting about Gavin Newsom is just about everybody that I talked to, Alex, told me they didn't know what to make of him. I said, look, do you think he's liberal? Do you think he's progressive? Do you think he's moderate? Do you think he's centrist? And everybody said, I don't know. And then I said, what do you think his signature initiative is? You know, not just he's obviously signed a lot of bills and he's had a lot of initiatives. But what is his signature initiative after two terms? I don't know. And I think one of the reasons why he is a front runner for the nomination, if he runs, is because he is better at than most Democrats at doing one particular thing, giving Democratic voters the catharsis regarding Donald Trump that they have felt every day for the past 11 years. And it's why voters in California have overlooked the problems that haven't been solved.
10: Very well stated. You should check out all David's reporting at The Dispatch. The Paradox of Gavin Newsom is the article we're referencing just now. Go check it out online. Thanks, David. Appreciate you. I'm Alex Marlow. I'm in here for Hugh. A couple more hours to go. We'll be right back after these messages.

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2: News this hour at Town Hall. I'm Bob Agnew in Washington. House Majority Leader Steve Scalise warning Democrat socialists are on the ballot this November with a big agenda.
3: And you're seeing it play out in cities like New York, but it's coming to a town near you. And it will absolutely be on the ballot this November, because the American people do not want America to become a communist nation.
2: President Trump is promising every soldier's death caused by Iran will be avenged as the military strikes against that country continue. Here's correspondent Laura Winters.
4: The U.S. military striking targets in Iran for a 10th night in a row in retaliation for Iran attacking a base in Jordan and killing three U.S. soldiers, including a 19-year-old woman from Carrollton, Texas, and a 25-year-old man from Hawaii.
5: We feel very badly, but you know, those great people, those great patriots were out there fighting that Iran cannot have a nuclear weapon.
4: Laura Winters reporting.
2: Tropical storm Bertha growing stronger in the Gulf of America, prompting this forecast from Philippe Pappin at the National Hurricane Center.
6: We do have tropical storm watches and warnings in effect for portions of the Florida Panhandle, coastal Alabama, Mississippi, and then also the Louisiana coastline. And in fact, the city of New Orleans, the metro area, is currently under a tropical storm watch.
2: The Women's Tennis Association introducing a one-off mandatory gene testing program for all players starting today.
7: It's a requirement to compete at the 2028 Los Angeles Olympics. The WTA has updated its women's eligibility policy to include gender screening based on biological sex this week to preserve the integrity of women's professional tennis and maintain fair competition conditions for all players. The new policy takes the organization in line with the eligibility policy introduced by the IOC in March to align with President Trump's executive order on sports ahead of the 2028 Olympics. Keith Peters, Washington.
2: More on these stories at townhall.com.
8: From the Malama Media News Center, I'm Chaz Ontai. Nearly 500 native Hawaiians are moving closer to home ownership through new homestead leases on Oahu. The Department of Hawaiian Homelands processed 477 project leases Saturday for future lots in Ewa Beach, Waimanalo, and Nanakuli. The 24 Nanakuli lots are expected next year, while 800 lots in the other two communities are planned for 2030. Hawaii is launching a five-year pilot program to speed up affordable rental housing construction. The Hawaii Builds Initiative aims to cut project timelines from as long as 5 years to between 12 and 18 months. The program allows expedited state and county reviews and provides up to $20 million annually for development costs. 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Partly sunny, scattered showers, highs in the upper 80s, easterly winds 10 to 15.
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12: This is Ed Morrissey of HotAir.com for Town Hall. New York has recently created their version of Canada's assisted suicide regimen, and it has put religious providers squarely in its crosshairs. Several groups have banded together to stop the medical aid in dying legislation as it forces them to participate in suicide. Hochul tried to deny this, claiming that faith-based providers can opt out of the program. Catholic Nuns discovered, however, that the law requires all providers to coordinate assisted suicide in their facilities and to give access to doctors performing it. Starting next month, any healthcare provider who declines to prescribe suicide pills could still have to tell terminally ill patients about their right to kill themselves, help them meet the requirements for obtaining suicide pills, and direct them to a provider willing to prescribe the lethal drugs. The death cult on the left continues to expand its reach and its authoritarianism. We need to stand with the Catholic sisters, again, and fight for life. I'm Ed Morrissey.
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0: Alex Marlowe here for Hugh today. I'm grateful to be here. Host the Alex Marlowe Show on the Salem stations, as well as Breitbart.com, where I'm the editor-in-chief. 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Before we get into the news, I want to tell you about Freedom250.org and AmericaPraise.com. 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So I started the show talking about what's going on at the Smithsonian's National Museum of American History. There's a hearing going on currently on Capitol Hill where the director of this organization, a lady named Thea Hartig, who I only became familiar with recently, is being grilled by all sorts of Republicans who have uncovered what's pretty clear wokeness. And I want to come back to it because Hugh's team has lined up so many interesting guests that I not get to complete what I believe are pretty important thoughts here on this, because this is America's flagship history museum, and they've received recently from taxpayers $1 billion of their annual appropriation, $1.08 billion, and the Trump administration has made the claim that they've undergone ideological capture. And there are key findings from a major report they put out saying the Smithsonian report, Saving America's Story, is what they've called it, which I think is a very good title. Museum leadership has explicitly adopted an ideological framework that no longer treats the American story as a shared national inheritance to be taught or celebrated, but as a political instrument to divide, dispirit, and discourage our citizens. It contrasts this with the museum's original purpose of inspiring patriotism and presenting the victory of freedom and genius of our country. That was the original intent, the victory of freedom and the genius of our country. And now we're at a spot where they're doing all sorts of things that are designed to amplify America's shortcomings, portraying America as built on stolen land and a perpetrator of a genocide. And things that a lot of people in the Trump administration are saying are slandering our founding fathers. The report claims no major exhibits are dedicated to the founding era at all. No exhibits on George Washington, Thomas Jefferson, or other founders. Nothing on the Continental Congress or the American Revolution. Key patriotic milestones completely missed by what should be our nation's most important history museum. So in the spirit of America First, it's very important we work on this stuff. But what it has done is it has created immigration-related programming for teachers to use that highlights illegal aliens and undocumented individuals. It has staff resources and reading groups to address white supremacy culture. And it has a lot of materials linked to the Southern Poverty Law Center. So good for the Trump administration for calling this out and trying to provide necessary context to this is where the woke movement comes from. It comes from stuff like this. Picture people like Malat Kiros. I played that clip of her earlier, suggesting the U.S. must elect more immigrants from our global south to challenge the global world order. This is a young person. I think she's still in her late 20s. She's never really had a meaningful job. She gets a little bit of income from a university and the rest from making coffee drinks. And is someone who has probably grown up on a steady diet of America's a horrible place. These exact type of values that are coming directly from our Smithsonian. And then we wonder when we wake up and we see this rise of Democrat Socialists of America. We see people like Hassan Piker praising Mao Zedong as a global leader, a guy who caused tens of millions of excess deaths in his time using all sorts of different elements of torture in order to seize power of one of the most populous nations on the planet. And this is all because our history is broken. We know Hugh does a great job doing his Hillsdale dialogues, trying to highlight people who are educating people with something, an alternative for this country. But the bottom line is that if our government is funding to the tune of $1 billion a year all sorts of different wokeism and other nonsense, then we can't be shocked when the next generation of Americans never learn that this country is a really terrific place. Tim Burchett or Burchett, I don't know. I read more than I listen. So is it Burchett or is it Burchett? You guys can correct me or not. We can just leave it the way it is. But a Republican congressman, he highlighted some of these exhibits to Thea Hartegg. And this exchange was pretty much a can't miss from earlier today. Let's play cut two, please, guys.
1: The poster behind me shows an exhibit called Entertainment Nation on display now. Do you think these exhibits behind me are appropriate for children?
2: So I recognize some of the images from Entertainment Nation and from, I think, some other sources. But let me, I think, tell you what I think is most important.
1: Well, ma'am, I mean, yes. You have pictures of bondage. You have some overtly sexual things up there. You have transgendered folks. I assume that's what they are. And some,
0: you should laugh.
1: I don't care who it is. It's still not a fan, I can tell you that. But in another exhibit, a six-year-old girl asks why she doesn't have male genitalia. Do you really think that content is appropriate for children? I mean, do you think little girls have penises? I mean, let's get to the basics of this. Do you think that's appropriate?
2: So, sir, I believe the exhibition and project you're referring to is Girlhood, It's Complicated, which was a temporary exhibit in our museum that closed, I believe, in 2020.
1: Ma'am, I didn't ask you that. I asked you, do you think, is it appropriate?
2: Yeah. So in that exhibit, sir, with permission of the author, we shared a 13-year-old's diary, which I believe is what you're discussing. And in that diary, they wrote about sleepovers and Latin class and math exams.
1: Ma'am, do you think that's appropriate? I appreciate this. We're limited on time, ma'am. Do you think that's appropriate? Do you think that is appropriate for a child to see? Yes or no?
2: I understand your question, sir. But
1: no, you don't. You're not answering. You're just running on, ma'am, and I appreciate your hospitality, but the reality is you are not answering the questions. You are funded by taxpayers, and the taxpayers would like to know, is that appropriate?
2: So, sir, Girlhood, It's Complicated was not designed for children. It had a label in the beginning of the exhibition that shared with parents about some of the topics that would be covered.
0: So, Girlhood, It's Complicated was not designed for children. Just to let you know, that's the official answer from Smithsonian Director Thea Hartegg. When confronted with images of a six-year-old girl being asked why she doesn't male genitalia, and that is getting funded to the tune of $1 billion a year in our Smithsonian, she's being asked if it's appropriate for little girls to be asked if they have why they don't have male genitalia. This is on display in our museums. We are funding it. You are funding it. You in the audience. You pay for this stuff. And the Smithsonian director can't give you a flat-out no, this is inappropriate. Thank you for bringing this to my attention, sir, and we will be working to remove it immediately. Instead, I understand your question, and it's not designed for children, even though we're talking about children and it's about girlhood. Who is the girlhood exhibit designed for, Ms. Hartegg? I would like to get an answer. Because I don't really want any, was it for grown men should be seeing the Girlhood, It's Complicated video and exhibit? Is that really what she's suggesting? It's anti-truth, even more than it's woke and it's left and all that stuff, which it is. But the thing that's truly disturbing to me is this is a war on truth. We are trying to create fictions and we are feeding them to our most impressionable people, fictions about our country. All this time dedicated to all this nonsense, nothing dedicated to our founders, treating America as if we haven't improved at all since the mid-1950s, the height of Jim Crow or height of slavery. We're just as bad then, maybe even worse. That's how the left views this country. As Dennis Prager says, it's a proctologist view of America. We'll be right back.
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0: All right, back on the Hugh Hewitt Show with Alex Marlowe in for Hugh today. I'm grateful to be here. Eliana Johnson is on the line with me. She's the editor-in-chief of the Washington Free Beacon. Eliana, it's great to have you on. I want to talk to you about a couple items you've been reporting on personally, and one of them is for all of us who spend a lot of time online, there's something very confusing that goes on, is that it still feels like the vast majority of Republican voters who I talk to genuinely like Israel and still believe in Israel and see all the craziness that people spout about Israel as insane. And yet you go on the internet and you would think, well, maybe Hamas really has got a case now. And maybe we really have got to hear out what they've got to say. Maybe October the 7th wasn't quite as bad as the news reports were. What's the truth? You've done a lot of reporting on this lately.
13: Yeah, Alex, it's a great point. And I think it's a case of Twitter is not reality. A Free Beacon poll that we did with our partners at Echelon Insight really found that Republican primary voters remain supportive of Israel and of President Trump's more active and muscular foreign policy by large margins. They support a strong U.S.-Israel relationship by a margin of 57 percentage points. And they also support a president who explicitly denounces anti-Semitism by a margin of 52 percentage points. Our top lines allow readers, and I encourage people to go read this poll for themselves, to see the breakdown by age. And I think it is true that on both the right and the left, there is more skepticism of Israel among young voters, and those are the people more likely to be vocal and loud and active on X. But I think it would be a mistake to confuse those people for the broad segment, as representative of the Republican primary voters as a whole. In fact, those most likely to vote, as we know, are the oldest among us rather than the youngest.
0: Yeah, that is an important point. And that's why when anyone wants to point out people who have audiences that are skewing older, like, for example, Hugh's not exactly the youngest guy in the world. But I always love speaking to Hugh's audience because I can guarantee you 100% of the people in Hugh's audience are voting. 100%. And it's very important. And a lot of these people are popping up online. They're not going to bother to vote. And it's important to note that. But we still don't want to lose a PR battle, people who are supportive of Israel and see it as a strong net positive for the planet. So do you remain somewhat concerned about some of the vibes online, particularly with regards to younger people? Because it is, I still don't want to see younger people voting or not turn on Israel and start supporting jihadis, which is basically what we're seeing.
13: Absolutely. I think you're right, Alex, and it's really important. I think it's clear we've seen over time in our polling and other polling that negative views of Israel have increased, ironically, since October 7th, 2023. That needs to be fought. Look, in part, I think it's because Israel has been in the front of the headlines, on the front pages of the news, and when that stops, I have a sense that things will revert to the mean. But really, it's the $64,000 question. Is the resurgence of vicious anti-Semitism on the right and the left a passing fad and that young people will disabuse themselves of? Is it youthful stupidity as they get older, or is it something that both parties are really going to have to grapple with because these voters are going to cling on to it as they age? And one thing I would say, Alex, is that in the Democratic Party, these people are getting elected to Congress. They're likely to be elected to Congress. They have been elected to Congress in the form of these squad leaders. Well, in the Republican Party, we're seeing them voted out of Congress in the form of Thomas Massie and Marjorie Taylor Greene. Sure. And we've seen a lot of pushback from Republican elected officials, whereas in the Democratic Party, we've not seen Democratic leaders say much about this troubling phenomenon.
0: Yeah, and so this is where I ask the important question, I think, here is, is there anything that Israel can be doing to help itself in terms of PR? And I do feel like they're not good at PR. This has been I think, pretty well discussed over the past year. But there's these, you know, this discussion that Israel's committing a genocide is so widespread, and of course it's false, and yet it's just out there, and it's very hard to address it. And when Israel does do PR, then a huge machine gets cranked up to criticize Israel for trying to defend itself. That's something we've been witnessing online the last couple of weeks. What do you think Israel could do to make the case that it really is a beacon of freedom and technology and intelligence and strength in a pretty chaotic region?
13: You know, this may be simplistic, Alex, but I don't think there's a substitute for victory and survival. And I think that has to be Israel's focus right now, far more than the communications piece. And then the rest will speak for itself.
0: Yeah, I think that's I hope you're right about that. I hope that's how it works out over time. All right. So another thing you've been reporting on lately, which is near and dear to my heart at Breitbart, is you've been covering a lot of Neville Roy Singham. He is, you guys describe him as a notorious Chinese-based American mogul running a shadowy influence campaign to undermine U.S. AI efforts and give communist China an edge. He's married to a woman who's the founder of Code Pink. He lives in Shanghai, and he's very overtly anti-American in any of his speeches. And I think you're correct to highlight this guy as one of the true threats to the Republic at the moment. Give people a little background on Neville Roy Singham.
13: Sure. Neville Roy Singham is an American who sold his technology company some years back for hundreds of millions of dollars. And with that money, relocated to Shanghai, where he shares offices with a CCP-linked group, Communist Party front group responsible for doing the party's messaging. And the New York Times has done excellent reporting, tracing a web of groups that are funded by Singham that all do the Communist Party's messaging and that are all tied to the far left fringe in America. And so I think just as you see the Islamists tied to the far left of the Democratic Party, so too is the CCP. And one avenue of their influence, funded by Singham, is a campaign that is highlighting, exacerbating, and trying to stoke American concern about artificial intelligence in order to give the Chinese a leg up in this technology race. And so they are funding campaigns. They are putting people on the ground to wage these campaigns against data centers across the country. And I think it's important to note, this isn't to say there isn't genuine opposition to AI among Americans, but the Chinese, through Neville Roy Singham, are seizing on that opposition and trying to expand it.
0: Yeah, very good point. And I'm curious what's to be done about this. I know Senator Cotton has called for an investigation, but investigations sometimes aren't enough. We've got to move fast here. This is a fast-moving situation. This is a very fluid situation. What can be done to counter this guy?
13: Yeah, I think really this is a FARA, Foreign Agents Registration Act issue. And I don't think we fully understand the web of his influence. Just one example is that his wife, who's the co-founder of Copink, Jody Evans, that organization has transformed from an anti-Chinese organization to a pro-Chinese organization. So educating the public about what's happening is the best thing we can do.
0: And that's what you do with the Washington Free Beacon. Eliana Johnson's the editor-in-chief. Whenever I read a Free Beacon article, I know it's accurate. It's the highest compliment I can offer as an editor myself. Thanks, Eliana. We'll be right back.
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0: in the Gulf of America and was last seen moving slowly toward the Florida Panhandle and Alabama. That's causing a tropical storm warning and storm surge watches to be issued by the National Hurricane Center. That storm surge watch means there's a possibility of life-threatening high water moving inland all the way from the coast over the next 48 hours. It was a winning session on Wall Street despite rising tensions in the Strait of Hormuz. The Dow was up by 385 points. The NASDAQ gained 329. This is SRN News.
1: From the Ma'alama Media News Center, I'm Chaz Ontai. The Pentagon says a soldier with Hawaii ties was killed in an attack from Iran. 25-year-old Lieutenant Tyler James Feehan was one of two soldiers killed in an Iranian airstrike on U.S. forces in Jordan on Friday. Feehan began his military career with the Hawaii National Guard in 2019 before becoming an active duty air defense officer. The Army says Feehan will be posthumously promoted to captain and awarded the Bronze Star and Purple Heart. Governor Josh Green ordered U.S. and state flags lowered through sunset on Wednesday. And prosecutors are asking a judge to reject convicted Maui anesthesiologist Gerhard Koenig's request for a new trial. Koenig was found guilty of attempted manslaughter for attacking his wife on an Oahu hiking trail on April 8th. His attorneys argue jurors misunderstood the instructions and doubted that he intended to kill her. 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Party sunny, some showers, highs in the upper 80s.
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12: Yeah, not a joke, Neville Roy Singham. I'm Alex Marlowe, by the way, in for Hugh. Happy to be here. But Ileana brings up some really important points about a guy who is an American who made hundreds of millions of dollars, maybe even $1 billion, and is now a Marxist activist funding the far left. He funds something called the People's Forum, which is an incubator for socialist groups. He funds Code Pink, which is co-founded by his wife, Jody Evans. And he funds the Party for Socialism and Liberation, the PSL, among other things. His network has lots of anti-Israel donations, pro-Hamas protests he's funded, Antifa-related riots can be traced back to some of his funding, May Day events, anti-ICE actions, and he's got deep ties to the CCP. He lives in Shanghai, as noted, and a lot of personal links to China, as Free Beacon's been reporting, as well as us at Breitbart News. Peter Schweitzer, Seamus Bruner from the Government Accountability Institute have looked into this guy. Chinese government records list him as a corporate officer for something called ThoughtWorks Beijing, which is a former company, which is years after his official resignation. He's actually working for the Chinese government, as far as we can tell. He's got ties to a pro-CCP media group called the Maku Group, or the Meku Group. And he funds all sorts of different entities that echo CCP talking points.

0: points like supporting a new world order and criticizing the USA as, drumroll please, fascist. So he has also noted that he has funded anti-Israel campus protests after October the 7th. So if this guy is not on your radar right now, he absolutely should be. We've got a cut of him, Mr. Harley, if you would share this. This is him talking about some of the things that he believes, his worldview, in his own words. Go ahead.
1: America is the most deeply racist society in the world, perhaps with the exception of Israel. The two most deeply racist countries in the world are Israel and the United States. And I went to Lebanon in particular so that I could see, to go to a Muslim country where I also knew were under the oppression of Israel's violation of their rights. And of course, one of the consequences of that is when I go back to the United States, the immigration now, I get stopped occasionally for asking, you know, who am I meeting with? Did you meet Hezbollah and all these kind of things? But it's not a decision that I regret. And I, as a child, could not reconcile how in Youngstown, Ohio, there was food being wasted, and I come on a boat ride, and their children die. And I decided from that day of my life that I would despise inequality, and I would never allow anybody to tell me that meritocracy or hard work had a goddamn thing to do with success in life.
0: I got to say, so let's pause there. We'll go on. But is this a resonant? First of all, of course, it's just generic. America's racist. Hezbollah is pretty good. So terrorist group is pretty good. So we know this guy is way out there. But I'm most struck by his thing that he thinks that Americans wasting food in Ohio, like throwing out food in Ohio, that's going to have an effect of someone. Like, how is that food going to get to the people overseas? If you're eating in Ohio, what are you supposed to do? You're supposed to just get a doggy bag and then mail it to someone in Bangladesh or something? I've never quite understood that. In fact, it's actually kind of a sign of a thriving society if you can afford to take 20% of your dinner and throw it out. You probably, a lot of us could use a little fighting the battle of the bulge this summer. Just eat 20% less. And don't worry about people starving around the world in that regard. If you want to help people who are starving around the world, help them get food by donating to a wonderful charity. I'll talk to you guys a little bit later about some of the ones that he's got going. But overall, there are other ways to help people with world hunger. And one of the things that's helped with world hunger the most is capitalism, making it cheap and abundant to have food everywhere all over the world at a moment's notice. So it's not that people have too much in Ohio. It's that people have not got their act together around the world, but America helps them. Anyway, it's just not a very logical argument. Let's play some more.
1: That this absurdity of the middle class argument that hard work and smarts are what makes better people is a vicious lie and is so unfair to every child who's born into this world. My parents had a big choice.
0: No one ever says it makes you a better person. I think people who are pro-capitalist, as I am, it doesn't make you a better person to work hard to make money, but it does help facilitate certain things, and you're better off trying to make money than this guy who is trying to facilitate his world agenda for socialism. It'd be better off if you were just trying to make money. He'd have less time on his hands to meddle in everything else. All right, let me tell you guys about Food for the Poor, which is something that you can do to help feed people. This is 17 countries throughout Latin America and the Caribbean are facing starvation. It's all too real. And this is something you can actually do to help out. If you go and text Hewitt, H-E-W-I-T-T, to 51555, that's text Hewitt to 51555, or call a special number, write it down, 855-359-4673. 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A lot of people in these regions are living on under $2 a day. That's not enough. You go to HughHewitt.com, you click the banner for Food for the Poor. $80, you can feed children for up to 2 children for a year. That is absolutely crazy. So help with this matter. It's a crisis. HughHewitt.com, click the banner, give to Food for the Poor. That'll actually help, unlike what Neville Roy Singham's doing.

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8: All right, Marlo, in for Hewitt. Byron York is on with me. You know him from the Washington Examiner as well as Fox News. Byron, I want to touch on a couple of your recent columns, and thank you for being here with me. Your latest one, A Renewed War Means Renewed GOP Midterm Worries. This sums up a classic dilemma that we got, even those of us who have kind of given up on the latest MOU and would like to see Trump just vanquish the Iranian regime as best he can. And that does provide a big headache politically. Where do you think the public is at on this war? And do you see a path for Trump to do some lasting good in the Middle East and not make himself too vulnerable to Democrat sweep in the midterms?
9: Well, first of all, on the substance of the matter, Trump set out to ensure that Iran does not get a nuclear weapon. Now, he can't do that forever, but he can do it for a pretty long time. And he's done that. As a matter of fact, I think Hugh Hewitt published a column today saying it's going to be years and years before Iran could reconstitute a nuclear program. So on the substance of the thing, the goal of the war has been accomplished. Now, as far as public opinion is concerned, most public opinion polls show, depending on how you ask the question, show that disapproval being about twice approval. In other words, it's about 2-1, 60+% disapproval to 30+ approval. And now, as far as the midterms are concerned, what is worrisome to Republicans is not that a lot of Republican voters are deeply concerned about the war. From what I can tell, they're actually not all that concerned about the war. But they're very concerned about the cost of living. To the degree that they see the war as increasing the price of gas, which it has for a while and has been going down, now it's going back up, they don't like that. And the most worrisome thing to a number of Republican strategists right now is that they see independent voters kind of thinking and acting like Democrats on the war issue, meaning they oppose it. So they're worried about that. They're not really worried about their Republican voters turning on Trump and the war or anything like that. They're worried almost 100% about cost of living issues, but they are worried about independents sort of joining with Democrats in opposing the war.
8: So I want to talk about another element of the war, which is important here. And I fundamentally agree with you that he's done so much damage to Iranian's nuclear program and their ability to have ballistic missiles and to constitute a robust armed forces that is a conqueror in the region. That feels like that's been set back a decade plus, maybe two decades. And I think that's a W right there. But the Strait continues to provide problems because if there isn't free commerce through the Strait, then I think Trump would see that as a setback. And I think the media would frame it pretty successfully as a setback. And this does speak to your cost of living issues. So what is the path forward to keep the Strait going and smoothed over in the run-up to this election?
9: Well, it would be seen as a setback because it would be a setback. I mean, it would substantively, that would be a really bad thing. This is one of those things that was created by the beginning of the war. And so while I said that Trump has accomplished his number one goal in the war, which is about the nuclear program, what happened was that Iran's retaliation by closing the Strait created this new thing that became the most important issue in the war. So that's kind of what's going on now. I think the only solution, first of all, you really can't let Iran establish some new precedent whereby a country takes international waters and turns it into a sort of toll road. International navigation has to be able to go on freely. And so that means that the United States probably has to militarily assure the safety of shipping in the Strait until the other nations, and this is other nations are working on this, finish workarounds to get oil out of there without having the, so making sure that the Strait is just not this choke point that it is right now. So the U.S. is in a position for the indefinite future of having to do something militarily to ensure freedom of navigation in the Strait, or the war has ended with a really, really bad negative.
8: Yeah, exactly. And that'll be what we're all watching. Byron, I want to switch gears here because you have another important column that asks, I think, important question. What DSA wants, what the Democrat Socialists of America want? I've been playing with this concept a little bit because they simultaneously want socialism and open borders, which are impossible to both. I think it's impossible to have either, but it's definitely impossible to have both. They seem to be focused largely on Israel, even though, again, we're talking about cost of living issues and we're talking about trying to have the workers be able to be adequately represented within their companies and make enough money. But then also somehow we can't like Israel. It's a very odd amalgam of values. So what is it that they want?
9: Well, fortunately, they told us in this new DSA platform that was released recently. And, you know, in terms of international relations. You know, you would think that if a political party was doing its platform, it would have something to say about China, about Russia,
8: sure,
9: or about Iran. It has none of that. The only country it talks about is a country that doesn't exist, which is Palestine.
8: Right.
9: So deeply concerned about Palestine. But I don't think that's the real lead of the platform, which is that it's basically the platform itself is indistinguishable from communism. I mean, basically everything is taken over by the government, and it's painting a picture of this wonderful new world in which you control your own labor. I'll read you a little bit. It says, you have no debt. You don't need health insurance. You don't pay a mortgage or have a landlord because comfortable housing is a human right. Your retirement is publicly funded. Food, education, energy, medicine, and transportation are not for-profit businesses. They are common goods and utilities. So you have this wonderful new world and a classless society that they claim to be able to create basically by taxing the rich. And this is what brings in, you know, the famous Margaret Thatcher quote, which is that socialism fails because they always run out of other people's money to spend. And that apparently their platform is they can confiscate enough wealth from the wealthiest people to give everybody else everything.
8: And you also know, rightly in the column, that they want to destroy the government of the U.S. as it was created in the Constitution. They're openly talking about destroying the Declaration of Independence. Vital reporting from Byron York, as always. Catch him at the Washington Examiner and on Fox. Thanks, Byron. Appreciate you. We'll be right back.
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8: 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All right, one thing about Never Roy Singham, I was playing those clips of him, is that he wants China to beat America in the AI war. Byron talking about the DSA's platform, how it only mentions Palestine, not a real country. Doesn't mention China. They're never going to call out China because now one of their top backers, one of the top DSA funders, Neville Roy Singham, is a guy who lives in Shanghai and loves the Chinese and loves China. And this is an important time because regardless of your take on AI, and I do think AI skepticism is warranted. I think a lot of people see the rise of AI as a threat to the U.S. job market. I think they see the data centers as symbols of the surveillance state that no one really likes. But the debate right now is in the wake of China's Kimi 3 open source AI model. It is how it's going to spur innovation without allowing China to cheat by distilling U.S. models on the cheap or introducing security risks. So this is a major thing that we've been tracking at Breitbart News. We're always trying to be on the cutting edge. And we want to encourage open weight source AI, so open weight, open source, two terms for it, to foster innovation and to fuel cost-cutting competition and not let big tech engage in regulatory capture. But at the same time, we want to ensure bad actors and non-state actors, we're talking terrorists, are not empowered. So a common sense path forward is probably going to be to make clear to Americans which models are made in China, whether they introduce security risks, even if they are air-gapped, which means they're run locally, and to ensure the U.S. government agencies and departments are not using Chinese models. But this is very complicated because due to the fact they've been using open-source models, which we don't tend to use in the United States, there's a case to be made that China is now running neck and neck with us when it comes to AI. I'm someone who has a huge populist readership, Breitbart. A lot of people are deeply concerned. They're going to lose jobs. They're going to lose their livelihood over AI. Some cases they'll be right. In many cases, you'll be completely wrong, and they'll provide a lot of opportunity for you to make more money. But one thing we know for sure, we don't want to be vulnerable to Chinese attacks. We don't want to be vulnerable to cyber terrorism. And we don't want to have our intellectual property ripped off by China. And at the same time, we don't want China to beat us in the AI wars. Could be an existential crisis as time plays out. And when you have Americans who are not only working in China, but are then taking that money, funneling it back to the DSA, trying to undermine America, it's a scary constellation of facts. I'm Alex Marlowe, in for Hugh. We'll be back right after this.
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24: News this hour from Town Hall. I'm Keith Peters in Washington.
0: 10 nights of U.S. airstrikes have yet to convince Iran to ease its grip on the Strait of Hormuz. More from correspondent Ben Thomas.
2: U.S. military footage of warplanes taking off and targets in Iran being hit early Tuesday. The aim to further degrade Iranian military capabilities used to attack commercial shipping in the Strait of Hormuz. And Tehran again struck back, attacking a tanker in the strait, forcing its crew to abandon ship.
5: The punitive nature of these strikes...
2: Jason Campbell at the Middle East Institute.
5: If they were going to pull the regime to the negotiating table under better terms, I think that would have happened by now.
2: Pakistan continues to press its diplomatic efforts. I'm Ben Thomas.
0: President Trump says he'll allow American carriers to resume direct flights to Lebanon more than 40 years after U.S. suspended the route. Trump is also pledging support for Lebanon following months of conflict between Israel and the Lebanese militant group Hezbollah. National Hurricane Center senior hurricane specialist Philippe Papin says Tropical Storm Bertha will move into the south between Wednesday and Thursday.
6: Current forecast basically shows it approaching and then moving inland kind of right along the Louisiana coastline here in about 36 to 48 hours. So we're talking basically Wednesday evening into Thursday morning. And then the track takes it basically right along the Gulf Coast, but during this period it weakens to a tropical depression.
0: Authorities in Mississippi, Louisiana, and Florida have opened sites to provide sandbags. Red flag warnings are posted along some Gulf Coast beaches advising swimmers about the dangers of riptides. On Wall Street, the Dow by 385 points, the S&P 500 advanced 65. More at townhall.com.
24: From the Mauna Media News Center, I'm Chaz Ontai. Nearly 500 native Hawaiians are moving closer to home ownership through new homestead leases on Oahu. The Department of Hawaiian Homelands processed 477 project leases Saturday for future lots in Ewa Beach, Waimanalo, and Nanakuli. The 24 Nanakuli lots are expected next year, while 800 lots in the other two communities are planned for 2030. Hawaii is launching a five-year pilot program to speed up affordable rental housing construction. The Hawaii Builds Initiative aims to cut project timelines from as long as 5 years to between 12 and 18 months. The program allows expedited state and county reviews and provides up to $20 million annually for development costs. 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Partly sunny, scattered showers, highs in the upper 80s, easterly winds 10 to 15.
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4: All right, Alex Marlowe in for Hugh Hewitt today. Very pleased to be here. Thank you to Hugh for having me. And Dwayne is somehow, I think he's on vacation. Everyone's enjoying themselves. So Hugh's at work right now, actually. He's doing some work for our friends over at ALEC. I'll tell you about our friends at Americans for Prosperity. Want to do something meaningful with lasting impact during the 250th anniversary of America? Take less than 10 minutes and read the Declaration of Independence. I did it this July 4th. I did it. Re-communed with the Declaration of Independence. Our friends at Americans for Prosperity have launched the Declaration Project, a nationwide effort to help Americans rediscover the principles that made this country exceptional. 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Our rights come from our Creator, and government derives its powers from the consent of the governed. These truths aren't museum pieces. They're the foundation of American liberty. 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Then talk about what these words ask us today. 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That's why AFP is leading the charge to secure our founding principles for the next 250 years. 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That's the letter A. That's the letter A, the number 250, toolkit.com/Hugh. Go there right now. All right. So let's get into some of the news here. I'll go through a couple of items before I make a big point about something Byron brought up in the last hour. But we just learned, this is breaking the New York Times of all places, roughly 400 non-citizens voted in New Jersey. This was after a 2023 software glitch led to their registration. And the governor, Mickey Sherrill, not a friend of the right, she's noted this. It's important to note that there are improprieties in our elections. And this is where you have to dismiss anyone who doesn't want to have voter IDs at the polls, who doesn't want to have it to be proven that you're a citizen if you want to vote in the United States of America at this time. Now, the SAVE Act is a complicated thing. I'm for it loosely, but the reason why I only say loosely is because there's two versions of it. And though I personally would see the filibuster, would love to see the filibuster go away and to lose our religious impulse to abide by the filibuster, because the Democrats will take it off immediately. If they ever got the chance to impose their agenda, they would do it in a heartbeat. But overall, I don't know if that's realistic. And I'm trying to be realistic with you. What we need to do is make sure, though, we have citizenship proof if you are voting. As I've noted on this show and elsewhere, in California, where I'm based, where Hugh's based, about 10% of the ballots that are proactively mailed out to voters are to ineligible people. We proactively mail ballots to people who are not allowed to vote. It's completely insane, and we need to have some sort of way of reining that in, especially when you acknowledge there is cheating, and this is an example of it. How do you think these non-citizens voted? I don't have the answers in front of me, but I can guess they're not voting for MAGA America. So that's there, and I think it's really noteworthy when you see that in the context of Republicans failing to deliver on what should be a fundamental thing, making sure that you have an ID to vote. We talked about on yesterday's show how you need an ID to get the never-ending pasta bowl at Olive Garden. This is not a joke. If you want the never-ending pasta pass, and it makes a lot of sense, because if Harley and I, after this, go out with Adam and the three of us are at the table and we say we got one pasta pass, and then we just keep getting one of them, we just eat one at a time, they keep bringing the bowl and passing around, that's not the spirit of the pasta pass. The spirit of the pasta pass is you buy your own pasta pass. So how, that's why they demand an ID at the establishment known as the Olive Garden. That said, you don't need an ID to get the free breadsticks and the free salad. But if you want the free pasta, you got to show the ID. Even Harley, he's got to show it. And yet, if you want to vote in California, you just mail in a ballot with no ID, and that's it. It's just completely ridiculous. We need to get this through. And if you are doubting that there are problems with our election, here's an example. 400 non-citizens voting in New Jersey after a software glitch. And the other thing that's noteworthy here is, recall, the Democrats spent 4 years telling us the 2016 election was rigged on Donald Trump's behalf. They said Russia rigged that one. I got a cut, and this is of Keith Ellison. Do we have our Keith Ellison cut here, Mr. Harley, about the non-naturalized citizens voting? Can we play that?
7: There's a whole lot of people who were not 18 years old in the last election. There's a whole lot of people who were not naturalized citizens in the last election. There's a whole lot of people who sat it out because of whatever reason in the last election. But you know what? We're going to get them all this election. And so let me tell you, I used to be the congressperson for the 5th Congressional District. And when I decided to leave that job and become your attorney general, and thank you for that, by the way.
4: So this is what they're talking about, having foreigners come in and vote. Earlier in the show, I mentioned Malak Hiros, Democrat from Colorado, who's suggesting that the U.S. must elect more immigrants from our global south. They don't care about America's heritage. They don't care about our people. They don't care about our culture. The Democrat Party is run by people who would like to replace American voters, American workers, with people who are foreigners. Whether they're here legally or illegally, they don't care, legal or illegal. They want America's vote watered down in order to impose a socialist agenda. And then once they have that agenda, they're going to go to work dismantling what's fundamental about this country. Talking about Democrats, talking about throwing out the Declaration of Independence. Even mainstream Democrats are starting to suggest that maybe we need to upend the Supreme Court. Do we have our cut of Tallarico saying we need to overhaul the Supreme Court here? Guys, what is this?
8: We must overhaul the Supreme Court because we've seen corruption in the highest court in our land. And we must finally pass a national ban to end gerrymandering once and for all.
4: There was a cut of a Democrat Socialist of America leader earlier in the week that was making the rounds, who was actually suggesting ending the Senate as an institution. We know they don't like the Electoral College. We know they don't like the Supreme Court. They want to pack the Supreme Court. This has been an open talking point. Pete Buttigieg has been talking about it for a long time. Now they're talking about they want to pack the court, and they even want to remove the Senate itself, because they don't like the idea that we are the United States of America, where the states get representation in our bicameral legislature. So we have a House that is based off of population, and then we have a Senate that's based off of statehood. They don't like that idea, because they don't think that our founders had any wisdom when they designed that system. In fact, they think our founders are not even worthy of an exhibit at the Smithsonian, as noted earlier in the show. I got more from Tallarico. He also supports reparations for slavery. Let's play cut four.
9: Do you support reparations, and would you legislate for an anti-black crime bill?
8: Thank you. Restoration, repairing past harms, is part of my faith tradition. It's part of the values I was raised with. And it's exactly why we need a lot of the policies we've been talking about here to invest in black communities, to invest in black Texans, whether it's tuition relief, whether it's home ownership grants, whether it is baby bonds to ensure that we are helping to build that generational wealth. We have to correct the injustices of our past. I talked about Sam Branch, Texas. I don't think I mentioned that Sam Branch is a freedman community. So we are seeing the reverberations of slavery in modern day Texas, all over the place. And until we as a society are committed to righting those past wrongs, of restoring our black communities, we're never going to be able to get this country back on track.
4: Is it Freedman Community just a housing project? Is that what that is, guys? We could fact check that during the break. But you see the race obsession, and I'll elaborate that more after the break. But he says not only basically does he go for reparations, it's because his faith compels him. Meaning all the rest of us Christians who don't believe in reparations for slavery, who don't think that's a productive use of our time, that we're actually not good Christians. Tallarico, he's the real authority on the matter. And we haven't done any investment in black communities over the years. That's never happened before. We need to start doing that now. I just want to see them parse with the reparations. I would like to see them try it. How are they going to distinguish between, in my life, where I went to a school where literally Steven Spielberg had an adopted black child at the school? Does he get reparations? I want to see where they're drawing the line. I want to see if they can prove if you had slave ancestry. How do you distinguish between which blacks get it and which don't? It's such a headache. I kind of want to see him take it on. I got a morbid curiosity for that one. We'll be right back on The Hewitt Show with Marlo.
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0: War of 1812, our nation fought and won America's religious freedom. Today, that constitutional right is being assaulted once more from within.
1: Religious liberty and rights in general were under attack. We all of a sudden became the enemy.
0: In the important new documentary by Dawn's Early Light, anti-Christian bias is exposed at the highest levels of government.
2: I got 6 months of house arrest, 5 years probation.
3: I'm sorry, our rights have been suspended?
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0: 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The governmental hostility and prejudice is uncovered, and Trump's fight to restore our constitutional liberties and religious freedom.
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7: 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V is for victory over the odds. V is for victory over health disparities. Victory over setbacks. Victory over the unknown. V is for victory over giving up.
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14: 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All right. We'll do some international stuff in the next segment. I'll give you some Iran updates. I'll fill you in on Hugh's latest column on Iran, where he says that America's winning the battle. It's only a matter of time. But I do want to round out this discussion of what is it exactly that the DSA stands for, the Democrats stand for at this time. Because it seems like the only thing they can agree on is that America is a horrifically racist place. I just played Tal Rico talking about how he wants reparations. Obviously, this is a pander because he is the pastiest human being to ever run for office. So he's not going to be appealing to anyone with any pigmentation whatsoever based off of his nonstop pandering and his severe whiteness. And this is a major concern because if he has any chance to win in Texas, he's going to need to get black voters to vote for him. And what is he offering them? Well, now all of a sudden he's offering them reparations. And we did learn that the Freedmen community is a self-sustaining black community that was started up in order to protect them against racial violence. So maybe at a time, maybe that's a good thing. So nothing negative to say there. But it just sounds like all of a sudden Tal Rico just woke up and he's a champion of these things. It does speak to a little disingenuousness. Recall, Tal Rico displaced the beautiful black woman, the brilliant black woman, Jasmine Crockett, who was the front runner to get that nomination. And then Tal Rico swooped in with his Lego piece-like haircut and took the nomination from her. She's out there, and she's calling the Republicans racist still. Let's play cut five, guys.
15: Thank you, Mr. Chair. Welcome to the Republicans' white pride rally disguised as a congressional hearing.
14: It's just amazing because we have this thing where we have a country where there's no better place on earth to be black, and yet we just nonstop flagellate ourselves over Jim Crow and slavery. You have Abdul El-Sayed talking about Jim Crow and slavery nonstop. All of this is we have our own Smithsonian, as I'm bringing up, that we don't have exhibits to our founding fathers. Why? Because people are racially obsessed on the left, and they feel like this is the best way to motivate voters. And it's frankly quite scary. Because if they do come into power, we're going to get complete maniacs who are going to be just more empowered in our country. The trans agenda is alive and well. This is a clip of a trans Florida student who is being arrested after having an explosive meltdown over misgendering. This individual was misgendered. Credit to the New York Post for this video. Play this one, guys.
16: Stop misgendering me!
17: What's the problem?
16: Why do you let those kids get away with this? They are not supposed to be here!
17: If you don't lower your voice, I am going to put handcuffs on you, and I'm going to take you to a Baker Act facility. Lower your voice.
16: Try it.
17: Are you threatening me? Can we get another unit to deal with Jay Lee here? He is having a breakdown.
14: Yes, I knew it was coming. They gave it to us. They gave us the misgendering. This is clearly a man who is just impersonating a woman, yelling she at the top of his lungs. That wasn't you, Adam, is it? I just want to make sure. There's a striking resemblance, even though you don't have the blue wig on. But that's just the nutty people we continue to indulge in this society. And when can we just go back to the basics? Are we doing that well? Have we run out of problems? Are our school systems also usable? Are airports great? Is crime down? Are road projects getting fixed at a quick clip? I mean, I moved to my neighborhood 5 years ago. The construction projects on the local freeway are still in place that were there 5 years ago. Are we finishing projects? Are we finishing tasks? Are we efficiently winning wars? How do we have time for all this stuff? How do we have time for all this misgendering nonsense? So anyway, it's a heartbreaking thing. It really is, because these people are mentally ill, and we've given them all sorts of political power in this country. And to what ends? Because this is a voter base that the Democrat Party, the Democrat Socialists of America, feels like is easily movable as a block in a direction. Because they feel like if they champion the trans cause, even if we're seeing increased trans violence, we're seeing people get all these mental health issues, and even if they go through the gender transition, they're not getting happier. They're equally depressed. It's not, there's no, they're equally suicidal. They do as much self-harm as they did before. But they know that they're a voter base that can be moved. And it's very scary stuff, because we've all seen the trajectory of communism. It starts off as being presented as a solution to whatever capitalism got wrong, and it ends with totalitarianism. we got news earlier today, the Nicaragua president, Daniel Ortega, who's been relevant in the country for, I don't know, 50 years, he said the country's no longer going to hold elections. This is a guy who rose to power as a revolutionary leftist. And decades later, now all of a sudden, we're talking about no longer holding elections. Xi Jinping is dictator for life in China. They don't want the people to have a voice, because the people who are in control, the reality is, with socialism, with communism, with Marxism in general, it starts off as a movement that is, they lie to you and tell you this is for the people. We all know how it ends. It ends the same way every single time. It ends with authoritarianism from a small collective, the exact oligarchy that Bernie Sanders is ranting against. They're going to be the ones who take power. They're going to be the ones who seize your freedom, and they're going to speak for you, and they don't want to be accountable to an electorate. Very scary stuff, and we're breaking it all down here on the Hugh Hewitt Show with me, Alex Marlowe, editor-in-chief of Breitbart News and host of the Alex Marlowe Show, and I'll be right back.
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With SRN News, I'm Keith Peters in Washington. War Secretary Pete Hegseth said the U.S. war against Iran has cost $37.5 billion so far. Hegseth is facing questions and protests at a Senate hearing Tuesday over the U.S. war against Iran. Hegseth and other officials are appearing as Republicans push a $95 billion budget package to fund the military along with

0: Iranian airstrike on U.S. forces in Jordan on Friday. Feehan began his military career with the Hawaii National Guard in 2019 before becoming an active duty air defense officer. The Army says Feehan will be posthumously promoted to captain and awarded the Bronze Star and Purple Heart. Governor Josh Green ordered U.S. and state flags lowered through sunset on Wednesday. And prosecutors are asking a judge to reject convicted Maui anesthesiologist Gerhard Koenig's request for a new trial. Koenig was found guilty of attempted manslaughter for attacking his wife on an Oahu hiking trail on April 8th. His attorneys argue jurors misunderstood the instructions and doubted that he intended to kill her. 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Party sunny, some showers, highs in the upper 80s.
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16: All right, Marlo in for Hewitt, and happy to be here. Let's talk about food for the poor. Most of us, or our kids or grandkids, have complained, I'm starving in the past few days. I know at least one of my kids did yesterday. But in 17 countries throughout Latin America and the Caribbean, starvation really is a real thing. And the price of food is skyrocketing, and many families are attempting to survive on the equivalent of less than $2 a day. More often than not, food for the poor is finding that parents and grandparents are losing the battle to feed their children. You guys want to play that cut for me?
17: We have been to homes where all the child is crying for is a tortilla. Mi tortillita, mami, mi tortillita. And the mother does not have it. 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
16: Sad stuff. 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Okay. 855-359-4673. 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Click on the Give Food banner. Let's wrap up with some international news. We just got a truth bomb from President Trump that Lebanon's President Joseph Aoun, who seems like a kind of a cool guy, that he's done a remarkable job, transformed the country, and he's directing his administration to allow all U.S. airline carriers to fly directly to Lebanon so that

0: Americans can easily visit the beautiful land. Hopefully other countries will do the same. Enjoy, President Donald J. Trump. He signed it. And interested to see if any Christians in the audience would be making a pilgrimage for that. Lebanon has been trying to be somewhat helpful with a very chaotic region there with Hezbollah dominating so much of that country and Israel trying to fight Hezbollah within Lebanon. And all this has been a pretty fluid target since the rise of Sharaa, who overthrew Bashar al-Assad in 2024 in Syria. And now with ongoing tensions with Hezbollah, because they have close ties to the former Assad regime, Trump has tried to use Sharaa, who's cozied up to Trump, to try to take action against Hezbollah-linked activities, such as intercepting weapon shipments and foiling alleged plots. So Trump's public support for Sharaa has led to the suggestion that Syria could help deal with Hezbollah's remnants more effectively than Israel's ongoing operations in Lebanon, which have been, I would say, directed a lot of attention in areas that are probably not helpful for a global peace. So all that, very interesting. And let me know if you're going to go to Lebanon now. Aloha at alexmarlow.com. Send me an email. Really interesting. Someone sent me during the break, a quote from Bernie Sanders in 1985. Daniel Ortega is a leader who is trying to bring democracy to Nicaragua. I hope that's not apocryphal. It certainly tracks if it is. But that's Ortega saying that elections are over. I'm just going to be president for here on out. All right. Hugh Hewitt has an amazing column out at Fox. America is winning the battle with Iran. It's only a matter of time. I encourage all of you to go and read Hugh's column, but let me give you some of the key beats. He notes the extent of the casualties and damage to Iran versus the United States. The United States, I think, has lost 17 service members, 420 wounded. Israel's lost 60 thus far. But Iran has suffered thousands of military deaths, massive infrastructure destruction costing hundreds of billions of dollars, which they're not going to recoup even with favorable deals. And their conventional military and drone forces and their proxy armies, including Hamas and Hezbollah, have all been completely devastated. Their state is weakened, has now been degraded to a military dictatorship led by the IRGC commander Ahmad Vahidi. Its economy is collapsing. The rial exchange rate now is nearing 2 million to 1 U.S. dollar. Oil exports are being blocked by the highly effective U.S. Navy blockade. Its nuclear program has been obliterated, pushing any breakout capability back by years. Iran's avoided striking Israel recently, no doubt due to it would be provocative and have a lot of, it would provoke a huge deterrence. And America is responding forcefully to any sort of attack while Iran responds very weakly. Oil prices are up, but are still manageable. I've been making this point. People were thinking $200 or $300 a barrel. They're like $80 or $90, which is, it's high, but it's not the end of the world. And Hugh thinks there's a path to a ceasefire once Iran accepts reality. But so long as we are halting attacks on shipping and we can get them to accept IAEA inspections, we could be on pace for a peace. So the conflict, Hugh portrays it as a necessary but costly one. And, excuse me, the U.S. has largely destroyed Iran's military. And Trump could get out of here with a victory if only a few dominoes can get knocked over. Good stuff from Hugh. We'll be right back.
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0: All right, back in business on the Hugh Hewitt Show with me, Alex Marlow. James Lileks is on. He's at Lileks, L-I-L-E-K-S, on X, the Everything app. He's at jameslileks.substack.com. He goes to lileks.com. I noticed that as well. James, I've been looking forward to this. It was great to have you on last time I was in for Hugh. That was a really fun segment. Mm-hmm. And I got a couple things I think are right up your alley here. The first thing is I went on a pretty good jag yesterday defending the status quo when it comes to changing the clock. I'm told you're on the other end of this debate. Tell me, make the case for daylight savings time.
19: Well, first of all, I live in Minnesota, where in just a few months from now, the sun is going to come down hard like an anvil, and it's going to be dark at 5 o'clock. And that's fitting for that time of year, I suppose, and it reminds us what life is like up here. But for now, we have long, attenuated, beautiful summers in which the children can gamble on the Elysian fields and see the spire flies at 9 o'clock at night. And the idea that summer should end at 8, a summer evening should close down at 8, and that hot coin should be dropped beneath the trees too early. No, long summers, long summer hours. Now, those of you who live in California, it doesn't matter, but those of us who live in places with a temperamental climate, we love it. And the idea that somehow, well, think about the kids. I mean, there are two competing bills here. One of them is the Sunshine Protection Act, which I'm all in favor of protecting sunshine. And the other is the Sunshine for Our Kids Act. And anything that has "for our kids" in the title is something that I naturally have to oppose. And it would say that, you know, well, it's better because the kids can get up in the morning and get get on the bus. Listen, getting up early in the morning and getting on the bus at dark is what life is all about. And the sooner they learn it, the better. So that basically is what I say. It's a good lesson for the children. And those of us who, for summer is a fleetingly short and vanishing quality. I did a piece on this for National Review in my National Review column last week. I managed to crank up 1,000 words on the fact and paint those of you like you, standard freaks, as the enemy of all that's good, true, and decent in the society. But otherwise, I love you.
0: Okay, so let me see where we agree and where I need some more convincing. So I don't want to take people's sunshine during the summer. It's not my personal position. So I do like the daylight savings time during the summer. I do think that is great. And I certainly echo your sentiment that anything with for our kids in the bill must be quashed, only because I don't like the colloquialism kids. I think if you use the word children, maybe right. I would consider it, but it's just too...
19: No. It could be worse. It could be for the kiddos.
0: It could be. There is another level.
19: Kiddos and the doggos, yeah.
0: Okay, so I've got young kids, and they start school at 7:35. So give me the justification for why you believe that, let's say my 4-year-old, who starts school for the first time coming up here in the fall, why she should spend her first hour of the day in the dark.
19: Because this is an existential truth that they have to learn at some point. The idea that we rearrange everything so that the kids... aren't shivering in the dark. If you grow up in North Dakota, as I did, a large proportion of your life consists of shivering in the dark, and it's better that they get a handle on it now. Now, does that mean that you can't go down there with the flashlight and the rest of it? That's perfectly fine. Bring a torch, as they say in Britain. But the fact that everybody else has to change the thing so that the children can catch a few glimmering photons coming over the horizon before the bus takes them off to put them indoors for the rest of the day. I'm sorry. Not the most convincing argument.
0: You know what? It definitely is time for my 4-year-old baby girl, all 38 pounds of her, it's time for her to start growing up. And I think that this is the exact moment to start doing it. Okay, so the very, very strong case. So you mentioned Minnesota. How's it going in Minnesota? Because I feel like half the time I'm reading a headline in Minnesota, something's actually horrible happening. Or it's someone I really like has left California and is now living in Minnesota on some massive acreage, and it sounds really nice. So is it?
19: It is. Yeah, find your massive acreage outside of town. It's an absolutely beautiful state. It's a gorgeous place, and I love it. Here in the cities where I live, we've had 3 mass shootings over the course of the last 72 hours or so. So there's that. But on the other hand, I was at a wedding a week ago in this magnificent cathedral in downtown St. Paul, and then went to this other magnificent former post office in downtown St. Paul. People in the streets, no fear, the rest of it, the architecture, the wedding, the weather, gorgeous. It's still a great place to live. But it's got its moments of insanity, as every other place does. We've got the DSA infecting our politics, as everybody else seems to be having. And the other thing is that we're very close to Canada. So we got the fire. So we got the smoke. We got this choking, weird smell, as if it was burning were artificial Christmas tree forests or something. It was just an odd, horrible petrochemical thing that made my dog shriek and made everybody else just slump around. But it's gone. The pristine winds have blown it away, and it's another beautiful day here in a place that I still am proud to call home. But Canada, we got this tariff thing going now. Have you heard about this?
0: No, explain to me.
19: I sound like one of those late night comics. What's this tariff thing we got here? Yeah, well, Trump is at 50% tariff on certain Canadian products, and I was looking to see exactly what they were. Here, I think, is a good story of where we are. According to Al Jazeera, which is the first story that came up today, the tariffs announced on Monday will cover a range of items including wine, cement, and hockey sticks.
0: That's it. We're really sticking to those
19: Canadians. If you want to be a cliche, there you go. If the hockey price sticks doubled here, maybe stimulate our domestic hockey stick industry. But what Canada will end up paying is higher premiums on elk, because they have premiums and tariffs on our alcohol, automobile, and dairy products. So which nation do you want to be? Cement, wine, and hockey sticks, or cars, booze, and cheese? I'm going to take the latter.
0: So
19: I don't like tariffs in general, but, we'll have to live with a hockey stick problem.
0: It's also news to me that we're importing a bunch of Canadian wine. That seems very odd.
19: That one struck me as well, too, because maybe that's what we're smelling in the forest, is some of their, they've torched their vineyards out of shame. Canadian wine is not really one of those things that plays large in the American imagination. I've never seen anybody go into a place and take a sip and say, this isn't Canadian, send it back.
0: That's it.
12: At the local steakhouse, they're always doing the, you know, the Napa region and France and Italy, but right. I don't recall the special page dedicated to the Canadian wine. Now, what's interesting is that they've got the Canadian whiskey, and it feels like there's a whole country of people who are drinking nonstop, and the Canadian whiskey is not nearly as good as the American whiskey, and we have other stuff to do during the day.
19: No, it isn't. It's very easy to make Canadian whiskey. You just take actual American whiskey and add some water to it. I mean, it's light. It's insubstantial. It'll do in a pinch. It'll do in a mix. But it's been a long time since Canadian whiskey played any part of the American imagination.
12: Completely
19: it's been
12: right
19: a long
12: about
19: time since anything Canadian except for Dudley Do-Right has played a large amount. And I love Canada. And I love Canadians. And I wish we weren't having this spat. But the whole notion of them as a sort of, you know, a version of the upper Midwest kind of people, solitary and proud and hardworking and the rest of it, seems to have devolved into this strange sort of pseudo-European quasi-progressive nonsense that we really, it's a pity to have it so close to us.
12: Amazing stuff. James Lilis, can you stay with me for 4 more minutes?
19: Well, sure.
12: Let's do it. We'll be right back on the Hugh Hewitt Show with James Lilis.
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12: right. Big thank you to Adam and Harley for taking care of me today. Also, Dwayne and, of course, the great Hugh Hewitt for blessing me, filling in yet again. I really enjoy it. If you like what you're hearing today, Alex Marlowe Show, wherever you get your Salem stations, probably the same stations as Hugh, Salem News Channel, and wherever you get your podcasts, Apple, Spotify, YouTube, Rumble, please check it out if you would like to hear more. I've asked James Lilex to stay with me an extra segment, and he has obliged. 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James, I had to ask you about Taco Bell. Have you been eating a lot of Taco Bell up there in Minnesota? Did the latest virus outbreak, did it impact a lot of your nutritional decisions over the last week or so?
19: No, and I don't say that as somebody who wants to dump on Taco Bell. Perhaps that's the wrong word to use. I love Taco Bell. I absolutely love Taco Bell. I love the way they've been able to take three or four ingredients and over the course of the 25 years find combinations and fake, you know, Spanish words for it and invent something that's delicious. I will go there when I'm in the midst of something that keeps me from eating normal human food. And when I was moving 2 to 3 months ago, I found myself there weekly. And what that meant was I would take too many sauce packets. Oh, I'm sorry, I took 5 Diablos when I should have only needed 3 and consequently ended up with a substantial quantity of Taco Bell sauces, which keep forever. They're like honey in King Tut's tomb. When they open, you know, up this apartment in 1,000 years, they will find that the sauce is just as piquant as it ever was. But no, I haven't gotten there. I really haven't. And I have been very keen about whenever I get some produce home and you wash it as you are instructed to do, you run it under the sink and you think, somehow is the pressure from this tap sufficient to blow whatever fecal contamination has insinuated itself in the folds of the lettuce? I don't know, but if it's wet, it's probably safe. And when you think about it, it's very organic to have produce that is contaminated with this sort of thing. That's about as organic as you get, because organisms, natural, consist of all these little wee beasties in our food that are content to lay us low for a couple of days with explosive, outflows.
12: Yeah.
19: So no, it hasn't, but I'm going to wait for it to die down before I actually head back to run for the border.
12: I would just
19: run maybe isn't a word that they should have put in their title.
12: Yeah, I don't think so. Yeah, the runs part. Yeah, that's definitely it's a great point. And thank you for mentioning fecal contaminants. We hadn't had that shout out on the show. Shout out fecal contaminants. I was just looking it up. The Crunchwrap Supreme is not a real Mexican dish. The Mexican pizza is not a real dish. The Doritos Locos Taco, the cheesy Gordita Crunch, none of these are actually real things in Mexico, which is very, so that's cultural appropriation. And that's one of the things that is, we want to condemn that. But James, would you have ever bet it was the lettuce that was going to be what caused the problem of all the menu items at Taco Bell?
19: Yes.
12: It's the lettuce.
19: Oh, yes, absolutely. It's always the lettuce. It's always the lettuce. It always comes down to that stuff that gets from the fields that's been fertilized with night soil or some strange thing where they ran out of enough, the chemical stuff. Organically so, a lot of fertilizers come from, various hindquarter regions. So, no, I wasn't surprised at all. It wasn't going to be the cheese. Possibly could be the meat. Probably not going to be some perforation in your digestive system from the shell. Always it's the lettuce. Always.
12: You know what? This is an educational show, and James Lilex is here to make sure everyone learned a little bit today. Thanks, James. Appreciate you. JamesLilex.substack.com, Lilex.com, at Lilex on the Everything app. That's today's show. I'm Alex Marlowe. Thanks for listening. Thanks to Hugh Hewitt, and I'll talk to you all soon.
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4: News this hour from Town Hall. I'm Keith Peters in Washington. Warnings are up along the Gulf Coast for Tropical Storm Bertha.
5: Tropical Storm Bertha in the Gulf of Mexico is moving towards the Florida Panhandle and Alabama. Miami-based National Hurricane Center says that as of early Tuesday, the storm was about 125 miles south of Panama City, Florida, and 200 miles southeast of Mobile, Alabama. Philippe Pappin is a senior hurricane specialist with the center.
6: The current forecast basically shows it approaching and then moving inland kind of right along the Louisiana coastline here in about 36 to 48 hours. So we're talking basically Wednesday evening into Thursday morning. And then the track takes it basically right along the Gulf Coast.
5: Areas of flash flooding will also be possible through Friday. I'm Haya Pinjwani.
4: Arizona Republicans pick nominees today for governor and other top offices.
7: Arizona Republicans are choosing nominees to challenge Democrats in key state offices. Candidates include U.S. Reps Andy Biggs and David Schweikart, who are vying to take on Democratic Governor Katie Hobbs. Biggs is endorsed by President Trump and aims to unite the party. Schweikart believes his pro-business approach can win back voters. Both parties have contested primaries for Schweikart's current House district, a battleground for congressional control. The Democratic Party backed Marlene Galan Woods, while Trump has endorsed former Cardinals kicker Jay Feely. Republicans are also picking nominees for Secretary of State and Attorney General. I'm Julie Walker.
4: The U.S. military has identified a soldier killed while disarming an Iranian drone in Iraq as Sergeant Michael Emmanuel Swinton from North Carolina. On Wall Street, the Dow Jones Industrial Average up by 385 points. The NASDAQ rose 329. The S&P 500 advanced 65. Oil near $85 a barrel. More at townhall.com.
8: From the Mālama Media News Center, I'm Chaz Ontai. Nearly 500 native Hawaiians are moving closer to home ownership through new homestead leases on Oahu. The Department of Hawaiian Homelands processed 477 project leases Saturday for future lots in Ewa Beach, Waimanalo, and Nanakuli. The 24 Nanakuli lots are expected next year, while 800 lots in the other two communities are planned for 2030. Hawaii is launching a five-year pilot program to speed up affordable rental housing construction. The Hawaii Builds Initiative aims to cut project timelines from as long as 5 years to between 12 and 18 months. The program allows expedited state and county reviews and provides up to $20 million annually for development costs. 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Partly sunny, scattered showers, highs in the upper 80s, easterly winds 10 to 15.
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17: 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I am Larry Elder. We are Salem News Channel. Now, the Los Angeles Times, Time Magazine, Politico, and the Washington Post all wrote pessimistic articles assessing the state of the war against Iran. None of the articles even raised the question of whether Iran was close to getting a nuclear weapon, let alone, if so, what should be done about it. We will discuss President Trump's speech about election interference with one of Trump's former lawyers, John Eastman, who represented Trump in challenging the 2020 election. The State Department calls the Democrat Socialists of America a, quote, willing vector of Cuban communist influence in the United States, end of quote. HHS Secretary Robert Kennedy Jr. is suspending Medicaid payments to California and Minnesota because of fraud and the lack of action by those states to address it. The president of the California Federation of Teachers said, quote, we need to be in the streets to fight back against this fascist regime, close quote. I presume they're referring to the Trump administration. Race hustlers like Al Sharpton have turned what investigators call a drowning death of an 18-year-old black freshman into a hate who needs evidence. All of this and more, 888-971-SAGE, 888-971-7243. I want to turn our attention to the continued war against Iran. According to Time magazine, nearly 100 troops have been injured in 2 weeks since the war resumed. 96% of them have returned to duty, according to Pentagon spokesperson. So altogether, 17 service members have been killed in the 4.5 month war against Iran. Any death, of course, is tragic. Anything north of zero is something to be mourned. But compared to military missions in the past, the Navy, Iranian Navy destroyed, Air Force destroyed, their capacity to inflict damage and to support their proxies has been substantially diminished, and their nuclear program has been set back. How far back, we don't know. But certainly they're not close, as close to getting it as they were 3.5 months ago, which raises a question about the articles I'm going to tell you about. The first one is in Politico. Politico is a left-wing organization that was founded by people that left the Washington Post, which of course was left-wing. Headline, a persistent cloud. Trump faces a bleak new phase in Iran as GOP midterm anxiety grows. Subheadline, the weekend deaths of 3 U.S. service members have left White House allies afraid. The president is rapidly running out of ways to extricate the country from an unpopular, expensive conflict. It quotes a person, quote, close to the White House who says, this is what a quagmire looks like. Person who spoke anonymously, of course. And it goes on and on in that vein. Washington Post, headline, U.S. strikes unlikely to move Iran, intelligence reports say. American agency sees a long standoff between Tehran and Washington as Iran is unlikely to soften its negotiating position because of U.S. military action. That's the headline in the Washington Post. And talks about a report that the intelligence community gave to the White House in which it described this as a, quote, indefinite limbo between peace and war, which is how the Washington Post put it. Talks about how unpopular the war is. Iran has proven to be obstinate negotiators, particularly on key points such as its nuclear program. Says the intelligence report was written by the primarily by the CIA, where analysts have, quote, underscored the Tehran's regime's staying power despite the loss of many of its top leaders and much of its military hardware. They quote a person named Jonathan Panikoff, former deputy U.S. intel officer for the Near East. He says that Trump seems to think if you just keep hitting Iran harder militarily, Tehran will eventually become more flexible. And then he says, quote, that assessment is almost certainly incorrect, end of quote. All right, so that's the Washington Post. Now to the LA Times. News analysis headline, Trump long critic of forever wars may be stumbling into one with Iran. And it uses the word stumbling into a forever war of its own. Ceasefire collapsed. Trump says they want to make a deal, but he said that, quote, no less than 46 times since the start of the war, meaning Trump shouldn't be believed. Quote, for observers, those moves signal that Trump is falling into an escalation trap. And then they quote three experts, one in Switzerland. From Trump's perspective, the expert says, the easiest way to demonstrate resolve and power is just by bombing Iran and seeing what that brings about. In reality, it doesn't change the situation because the Iranians won't budge. And if you confuse tactical and strategic success, you're not going anywhere in any kind of war, said the expert. Another one is a professor at Johns Hopkins. Quote, Iran gets a vote here. Trump thought wars in the Middle East would be like Venezuela, a big in and out without a prolonged war. And that reality is that it's backfired, end of quote. And finally, there's one other expert they quote. The Iran Project Director for the International Crisis Group, whatever that is. Quote, it's a forever war in the making. And the reason why is that Trump has proven he's impossible to negotiate with. Once you've proven that diplomacy won't work, then there's only war, end of quote. Time magazine, this must end. Lawmakers demand termination of Iran war after three U.S. service members are killed. And it goes on in the same vein about all the Democrats and some Republicans that are becoming increasingly nervous as the midterms approach about the war. And of course, they quote Trump hater Chris Murphy, who hated Trump before the war, hates him now. Quote, Trump has frighteningly lost control of this war. The scale of attacks and the threats of escalation are increasing rapidly. Okay. Now, you know what's missing in any of the pieces I just now mentioned? And I read them all thoroughly. Not political. Not the New York Times, not Time Magazine, not the Washington Post, spent one sentence on whether Iran was close to getting a nuke. Not one sentence on if they were, what should be done about it. Not one word. This again is NATO General Secretary Mark Rutte, number 32.
2: Taking out the ballistic missile capability, taking out the nuclear capability from Iran is crucial. And exactly as the ambassador just said, Ambassador Waltz, we have seen with North Korea, if we negotiate for too long, you might pass the moment where you can still get this thing done. And North Korea now has the nuclear capability. If Iran would have the nuclear capability, including together with the missile capability, it would be a direct threat, a existential threat to Israel, to the region, to Europe, to the stability in the world. So the president doing this is crucial. And I've seen the polling, but I really hope the American people will be with him because he is doing this to make the whole world safer.
17: Now, I know you can't stand this man, Politico, Washington Post, New York Times, Time Magazine. But don't you think when you're doing a, quote, news analysis piece, your term, not mine, you ought to discuss why President Trump went to war? He just woke up one day, bad side of the bed. He and Melania had a fight. And he said, you know what I think I'll do? I think I'll bomb Iran. This is Secretary General Mark Rutter, the man you just now heard. Quote, let's be absolutely clear-eyed to what's happening here. Iran is close to getting its hands on a nuclear capability and on a ballistic missile capability, which is posing a threat not only to the region, the Middle East, including posing an existential threat to Israel. It is also posing a huge threat to us here in Europe. We also know that Iran, as an exporter of chaos, has been responsible over decades now for terrorist attacks, assassination attempts. I can tell you from my own experience in my own country, where members of the Iranian diaspora have been under threat from the Iranian regime, and I'm talking about the regime here, not about the Iranian people. The problem is with the regime, end of quote. Don't you think just some time should be spent on whether or not Donald Trump has degraded their ability to acquire a nuclear weapon? 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
1: 888-971-SAGE, 888-971-7243. I'm Larry Elder. We are Salem News Channel. I want to say a word about our friends at the non-profit Christian relief agency, Food for the Poor. We're expanding our campaign, going just beyond just Venezuela, although the need there is still critical. There are 17 countries throughout Latin America served by Food for the Poor. I've been with them. Went to Guatemala. They also, of course, serve Haiti, which is the poorest country in the Western Hemisphere. 30% of Haitians live in what's been defined as extreme poverty. That's less than $2.15 a day in 2017 dollars. 30%. Half live below a somewhat higher poverty threshold. The need is, to put it mildly, acute. You can help by going to my website, LarryElder.com. You'll see the banner at the very top. It's real simple. It says Give Food. Or you can text ELDER to 51555. That's ELDER to 51555. We'll send you a link. Or you can phone. Special toll-free number 855-918-4673. 855-918-4673. Many of us, our kids and grandkids, say things like, I'm starving. Nina says that all the time. I'm starving. But in 17 countries throughout Latin America and the Caribbean, starving is serious business. It's real. And the price of any available food is skyrocketing. Many families are attempting to survive on the equivalent, as I said earlier, of less than $2 a day. More often than not, however, Food for the Poor is finding out that parents and grandparents are still losing the battle to feed their own children.
2: We have been to homes where all the child is crying for is a tortilla. Mi tortillita, mami, mi tortillita. And the mother does not have it. When they hear those cries for hunger that must break their hearts, to say to them, we cannot feed you now, maybe tomorrow.
1: 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Thank you so very much. I'm going to return to Iran in just a second, but first, haven't heard in a while from our friend, the magnificent Mark from Los Angeles. Mark, how are you?
3: Hey, Larry. How are you?
1: I'm well, sir. How are you?
3: Okay. I could mention a thousand things about Trump because he's so inconsistent and unknowledgeable about most everything he says. But how can now anybody, you or anybody on Fox, criticize him about the wildfires in Canada, blaming Canada?
1: I'm not sure.
3: Larry?
1: I'm not sure I understand your question.
3: Okay, he's disparaging, claiming it's all Canada's fault. Our air is polluted. It's their fault. They don't know how to manage their forests. Not sending any help. All the states in the northern states of our country are, but of course he's not because it's not to his benefit. So why does he say, Canada, you don't know how to protect your forests?
1: Maybe he believes that Canada doesn't know how to protect its forests.
3: Well, then why did he say that about...
1: He said that about California? He said it about California.
3: Right. He says it about Democratic states, but he never says it about Republican states. Why is that, Larry?
1: So you mean there are only Democrat states affected by these fires, not Republican states?
3: Well, they don't deserve... There's a lot of things that go into a huge fire getting out of control. But you're not answering my question.
1: Well, I just think it's a bizarre question. Out of all the things to talk about, we have a war going on right now. We have a so-called affordability crisis. Gasoline now over $4 a gallon. We have President Trump's speech about election integrity, which I'm assuming you didn't like or didn't watch. And you're talking to me about why Donald Trump is criticizing Canada for the way it manages its forests.
3: First of all, as usual, you're not answering my question. But
1: well, as usual, you call up with something cockeyed and that demonstrates your Trump derangement syndrome. Why don't you talk about something that...
3: So what's the answer to my question, Miller?
1: The answer to your question is Donald Trump very likely feels sincerely that Canada is mismanaging its forests, just as he felt the same way about California. So should he not say that?
3: What?
1: Is he not supposed to say how he feels about this?
3: Why does he not criticize Republican states? Answer the question.
1: What do you mean not criticize Republican states? Republican states are affected by these fires, too. Iowa's affected. It's a Republican state. Kansas, Indiana, the Dakotas are affected by this. Ohio's affected by this. Nebraska's affected by this. Lots of Republican states are affected by this. Yes?
3: Larry.
1: Yes.
3: He doesn't say they're mismanaging their forests. And he gives them
1: The fires aren't in Iowa, they're not in Indiana, they're not in North Dakota, they're in Canada.
3: Why does he... Wow, I can't believe you're actually not answering the question.
1: If you think I never answer your questions, I'm just perplexed as to why you keep calling and asking me questions that Elder doesn't answer.
3: Well, because it makes you look really incredibly embarrassing. You should read some of the websites, Larry.
1: Well, I appreciate that, Mark. Thank you so much for calling. As always, I will read the things that people write about me that are embarrassing, because Lord knows I need to be chastised for embarrassing the country. Let me get back to the Iran war. This is a representative from Florida named Jimenez, who talks about what the end game here is. What are we trying to achieve here? And he dares to suggest that maybe, just maybe, Iran's nuclear program has been set back. Also, there's a number of Democrats who are saying this is a war we never should have gotten involved in. Chris Murphy's one of them. Van Hollen from Maryland is another one. A bunch of other ones saying the same thing. Does anybody ever ask these people when they're interviewed, sir, do you believe Iran was close to getting a nuclear weapon? And if you don't, what is your evidence for your opinion? And if you do, what would you have done about it? When is that question going to be asked? I'm Larry Elder.

0: With SRN News, I'm Keith Peters in Washington. President Trump has pledged significant support for Lebanon during a White House meeting with Lebanese leader Joseph Aoun. The meeting on Tuesday aimed to promote long-term peace after months of conflict between Israel and Hezbollah. After it concluded, Mr. Trump announced that he would allow the resumption of direct flights between the U.S. and Lebanon, which have been suspended since 1985. The Senate Intelligence Committee has advanced the nomination of Jay Clayton, President Donald Trump's pick, to head the nation's intelligence agencies. The vote was along party lines. On Wall Street, the Dow up by 385 points. The Nasdaq rose 329, with the S&P 500 advancing by 65, oil near $85 a barrel. More details at SRNnews.com.
1: From the Ma'alama Media News Center, I'm Chaz Ontai. The Pentagon says a soldier with Hawaii ties was killed in an attack from Iran. 25-year-old Lieutenant Tyler James Feehan was one of two soldiers killed in an

0: Partly sunny, some showers, highs in the upper 80s.
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9: 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Steve is in Baltimore. Steve, you're on the Larry Elder Show. Thank you so much for calling.
10: Yes, sir. How are you doing today, Mr. Elder?
9: I'm doing well, sir. How are you?
10: Okay, sir. Yeah, I'm glad to see you on the station. I live in Baltimore, and we just got the Salem Channel. And I'll tell you, to me, I've always saw you, always listened to you, and you're such a fine, upstanding man. I just want to show you, tell you how much I respect you as a person. And also, like you have, your beliefs are right on, because like you talk about President Trump and the Trump derangement syndrome. It's so sad, because to me, President Trump is also the finest president we ever had. And all I want to do is say thank you for being here, and thank you for living the life you live.
9: Well, Steve, thank you so much for that. I guess Steve has a somewhat different view of the great Alderski than our friend Magnificent Mark. But hey, that's what makes it a ball game, right? 888-971-SAGE, 888-971-7243. I mentioned Florida Republican Representative Carlos Jimenez. Here's what he told CNN about why we're in this war. And I just think it's relevant. Politico, New York Times, LA Times, Washington Post, all these lengthy analysis of where we are right now. It's a stalemate, it's a quagmire, it's this, that, and the other, without not one sentence devoted to whether or not Iran was close to getting a nuke. And if so, don't you think that would change the analysis just a little bit? Number 42.
11: In 2.5 months, Secretary of Defense Pete Hegseth has not explained the military strategy behind the current renewed strikes. Do you feel like the American people have enough information at this point?
12: Look, I think that the American people do have enough information. I certainly in Congress do not feel that I need any further information. I've been told what I need to know. But if he hasn't had a news conference in 2.5 months, it'd probably be a good idea to have one so that he can clarify these issues if in fact they are true. And then, you know what?

0: In the end, the truth always comes out, so you might as well tell the people what's happening. But I believe that Iran is launching as many missiles as they can, and some of them are going to go through. That's why these missiles, that's why these drones are so dangerous. And then you know what? We have about 300 of them down in about 90 miles away from my hometown in Miami, in Cuba. Apparently, they have about 300 Iranian drones. That's why Cuba is a national security threat, too. And so we've got all these adversaries all over the place. This asymmetrical warfare is defeating, in some instances, our elite and exquisite systems. We're developing other systems in order to combat this, but this is the nature of warfare in the 21st century. But because and let me say that, my condolences go out to the families of our servicemen and women that are killed, that have been killed in Iran. That's the nature of warfare. We will have some casualties. We've had an extraordinarily low number of casualties for the amount of fighting that's been going on. The Iranians have suffered much, much worse than us. That's not a consequence. I'm sure that's not a condolence to the Gold Star families of these young Americans that lost their life. But it is war. We are waging war, and we're waging it for a reason, so that Iran can never obtain a nuclear weapon.
1: Republican Congressman Carlos Jimenez, always appreciate your time, sir. Thank you.
2: Notice how the question was set up. Now, the president hasn't given us a clear rationale. Well, actually, he has. And the rationale is real simple. We can't let Iran get a nuke. Yeah, but the president has given different... Well, not to me. It's all been consistent. About when this will happen, whether the Iranian people will rise up and take over. There have been all sorts of statements made. But the reason for doing this is real clear. Joe Biden said Iran can never be allowed to acquire a nuclear weapon. Barack Obama said Joe Biden can never be allowed to acquire a nuclear weapon. George W. Bush said Iran can never be allowed to acquire a nuclear weapon. Nobody did anything to stop them. Ben Rhodes is the guy that negotiated the Iran deal under Obama on television just the other day, talking about what a wonderful deal it was, and that Trump has no ability to negotiate. He has no diplomatic skills whatsoever. Let me get this straight. So under Trump, Iran is less likely to cooperate, even though Trump has demonstrated the willingness to use military force. But under Obama, where you guys were not going to use military force, and they knew it, they were far more likely to comply with the deal. 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
1: 888-971-SAGE, 888-971-7243. I am Larry Elder. We are Salem News Channel. Coming up next hour, I'm going to talk to John Eastman about President Trump's speech regarding election integrity. 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We'll talk to John Eastman about the speech and what he thought of it. 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Back to NATO General Secretary Mark Rutte. I'm quoting him. By degrading Iran's nuclear capability, degrading Iran's missile capability, the fact that Khamenei is now gone, who is responsible for only this year thousands, potentially tens of thousands of people dying because of the Iranian regime, when people were starting to protest against the regime in January, we've seen all that. So I think we are all better off with him gone and with the nuclear and ballistic capability being beaten and degraded as it is as we speak, end of quote. Now, there were a bunch of articles I read criticizing the NATO General Secretary Mark Rutte. Why is he commenting on this? The other member NATO countries, says one article I read, don't support the war, yet the Secretary General is out there praising Donald Trump for starting it. What's this all about? Have they fired him? Is he gone rogue? Is he wrong? Do you have evidence the intel says something completely different? That Donald Trump is lying about the intel? That he's picking and choosing? Jerry-picking in order to make the case to go to war? That seems to be what you're suggesting, but you're not saying it. And you're shocked that most Americans don't support the war? Ask Americans, if you believe Iran is close to getting a nuke, do you think military action is justified to stop it? Ask that question. Did President Trump anticipate the closing of the Strait of Hormuz? Did Trump anticipate they would still be there after you have killed two levels of leadership? Did Trump anticipate this? Did Trump anticipate that? Is Trump preventing them from getting a nuclear weapon? Ought to be the central question in every conversation. When you're talking to your uncle, your nephew, your friends, your neighbors, your co-workers who have Trump derangement syndrome, particularly over this war, ask them whether they believe Iran was close to getting a nuke. And if they didn't believe that, why did Obama do a nuclear deal in 2015, 2016? What was the point? If they weren't close to getting a nuclear weapon, why did we have them sign this deal? And by the way, the terms of that deal would have expired by now, and Iran would have legally been able to acquire a nuclear weapon. And if Iran had a nuclear weapon, do you believe they would use it? The people that chant death to America, death to Israel, that talk about the destruction of the Western civilization, that talk about the rise of the 12th Imam to take over the world, do you believe people like that, if they had a nuclear weapon, would use it? People that give, as I've said many times, plastic keys for boys as young as 12 years old to put around their necks as they walk on foot across minefields during the Iran-Iranian war in order to clear the field for Iranian soldiers and tanks. Do you believe a regime like that, if they had a nuclear weapon, would use it? A regime that puts women and children intentionally in harm's way so they could be bombed to create a bunch of images maligning President Trump and Israel as quote-unquote war criminals. Do you believe a regime like that, that's murdered as many as 30 or 40,000 of their own people in cold blood, unarmed, if they had a nuclear weapon, would use it? That's my question. And that these articles I just now mentioned to you, I read this morning, Washington Post, doesn't even discuss this. Politico doesn't even discuss this. LA Times doesn't even discuss this. New York Times doesn't even discuss this. As if Donald Trump just got up and said, you know what? Call the boys in. I want to start a war. Haven't had a war in a while. Iran promising new wars, opposing forever wars. To hell with that, I think I'll start one. See if that helps me in the midterms. See if it helps me with gas prices. Are you nuts? I'm willing to hear your argument that the intel didn't say they were close to getting a nuclear weapon. I'm willing to hear your arguments that Mark Rutte was speaking out of his hat. But I haven't even heard that. It's the war we never should have started. Okay, why did it start? Well, you know, Trump, same guy that's building the ballroom, same guy that hired a vax denier, same guy that claimed 2020 was stolen. Then why did Obama enter into a deal with them? If they weren't close to getting a nuke, what was the point behind the Iran deal? Why did the deal allow inspectors in, even though the inspectors were not allowed certain places, and even though the deal allowed them to get warnings so they could hide stuff? Why would you have inspectors if they weren't doing a nuclear program? Nothing to inspect. This is just incredible. Watch these Sunday chat shows. They have people on, these experts, talking about how the war is now a quagmire, now a stalemate, no end in sight. Okay, I get that you feel this way. Assuming Iran had a desire and a capacity to get a nuclear weapon, and that capacity was near completion, what should be done? We've tried negotiating. We've tried sanctions. We've tried being nice. They repeatedly lie. They repeatedly deceive. We had this deal, and I told you when we did the deal. What did I tell you? I said it's just a matter of when, not if Iran breaks the deal. They broke it the next day or two. These are the people we're dealing with. What would happen if they had a nuclear weapon? Please ask your Trump-hating friends that question. 888-971-SAGE. I'm Larry Elder. What's mine? And then the border
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2: 888-971-SAGE, 888-971-7243. I am Larry Elder. We are Salem News Channel. Coming up again, we're going to talk to John Eastman, who represented Trump in challenging the 2020 election. We're going to talk to him about the speech Trump gave last week in which he outlined what Trump called election interference by foreign actors, including China. Trump also blasted ABC and NBC for refusing to carry the speech, although some of the affiliates owned by Sinclair Broadcasting did carry the speech. Also, the State Department calls the Democrats Socialists of America, to which Zoran Mamdani belongs, a, quote, willing vector of Cuban communist influence in the United States, end of quote. The HHS Secretary Kennedy is suspending Medicaid payments to California and Minnesota because of fraud, fraud which he says they are taking no action to stop. And the president of the California Federation of Teachers said, and I'm quoting him, "We need to be in the streets to fight back against this fascist regime," close quote. Your tax dollars at work. Speaking of California, John Garamendi is a Democrat congressman. Here's his exchange between Secretary of War Pete Hegseth and Congressman Garamendi, number 40.
12: But if I may.
2: Sure. Yeah.
12: I didn't get a chance. I didn't see a question in the statement from the congressman. I hope you appreciate how reckless it is. When I said reckless, feckless, and defeatist of congressional Democrats at the beginning, that came after watching you say the same thing on CNN this morning, a quagmire. My generation served in a quagmire in Iraq and Afghanistan, years and years of nebulous missions and utopian nation building that led us to nothing. What we have right now, the way you stain the troops when you tell them 2 months in, 2 months in, Congressman, you should know better. Shame on you. Calling this a quagmire 2 months in. The effort, what they've undertaken, what they've succeeded, the success on the battlefield to create strategic opportunities, the courage of a president to confront a nuclear Iran, and you call it a quagmire, handing propaganda to our enemies? Shame on you for that statement. And statements like that are reckless to our troops. Don't say I support the troops on one hand, and then a two-month mission is a quagmire. That's a false equivocation. Who are you cheering for here? Who are you pulling for? Our troops are doing incredible work. They've done incredible things for the entirety of this mission and achieved incredible battlefield successes. And you sit there and go on TV for your clickbait about quagmires. It undermines the mission. Your hatred for President Trump blinds you to the truth of the success of this mission and the historic stakes that the president is addressing, which the American people support. Iran's been at war with us for 47 years. You want to talk about a forever war? For 2 months, this president has stared them down. He's going to get a better deal than anyone ever has and ensure that Iran never has a nuclear weapon. I know the American people support that mission, despite your loose talk and words like quagmire.
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17: News this hour from Town Hall. I'm Keith Peters in Washington. The Trump administration is asking Congress to fund the expanding conflict with Iran. At the Senate Appropriations Committee hearing, Republican Chairwoman Susan Collins says much of the $93 billion budget request predates the war with Iran.
18: Some of the requirements, such as the shortfalls in munitions, have been well known to this committee for some time. And prior to the conflict with Iran, there has been bipartisan support to address these shortfalls. While these munitions shortfalls have been years in the making, they are growing increasingly urgent.
17: War Secretary Pete Hegseth said the U.S. war against Iran has cost $37.5 billion so far. House Republicans are sounding the alarm over Democrat socialists. House Speaker Mike Johnson says he remains optimistic that the majority of Americans will ultimately reject socialists on the November ballot.
19: Not on our watch. We're not going to do that. And I am very confident. In fact, I'm very enthusiastic about the upcoming midterm election because I believe that people are beginning to see this. And it is going to motivate voter turnout for true Americans who love their country and want to keep it.
17: Arizona Republicans are choosing nominees to challenge Democrats in key state offices. Candidates include Congressman Andy Biggs and David Schweikert, who are vying to take on Democratic Governor Katie Hobbs. Biggs is endorsed by Donald Trump and aims to unite the party. Schweikert believes his pro-business approach can win back voters. Both parties have contested primaries for Schweikert's current House district, a battleground for congressional control. On Wall Street, the Dow by 385 points. More on these stories at townhall.com.
20: 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Nearly 500 native Hawaiians are moving closer to home ownership through new homestead leases on Oahu. The Department of Hawaiian Homelands processed 477 project leases Saturday for future lots in Ewa Beach, Waimanalo, and Nanakuli. The 24 Nanakuli lots are expected next year, while 800 lots in the other two communities are planned for 2030. Hawaii is launching a five-year pilot program to speed up affordable rental housing construction. The Hawaii Builds Initiative aims to cut project timelines from as long as 5 years to between 12 and 18 months. The program allows expedited state and county reviews and provides up to $20 million annually for development costs. 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Partly sunny, scattered showers, highs in the upper 80s, easterly winds 10 to 15.
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29: Larry Elder here, the sage from South Central, the Prince of Pico Union, the Czar of Common Sense, the Great Eldersky, Don Lorenzo. Welcome to the program. No victocrats allowed, because we've got a country to save. 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
29: 888-971-SAGE, 888-971-7243. I am Larry Elder. We are Salem News Channel. In a few minutes, we're going to talk to John Eastman about President Trump's speech dealing with election integrity and what President Trump called the interference by China, Russia, Iran, North Korea into our elections, and Trump's anger over the failure of ABC, NBC to carry the speech. CNN didn't carry it either. BS Now carried it in part, but they fact-checked it along the way and then cut away from it. The president asked for network time during wartime, and it's not granted. Now, the speech was billed as having to do with election integrity, not Iran, but Trump has been known to go off script. The possibility that President Trump was going to say something about the Iran war, in my opinion, was quite high. For that reason alone, the network should have run it. And as James Carville said, all Trump was going to do was lie, so the network should have run it so that it could see how the president lied. I would put it somewhat differently. I would leave it to the intelligence of the American people to determine whether or not the president was peddling lies. But the executives running these networks and the cable channel CNN made a different editorial decision, didn't they? We were talking last hour about articles drearily outlining the state of the war against Iran. Time Magazine, LA Times, New York Times, Washington Post, Politico, all quoting experts using words like stalemate, like quagmire. And again, not one of those articles, not one, asked any of these experts, do you believe that Iran's close to getting a nuclear weapon? And, Mr. Expert, if you do, what, if anything, would you have done about it? Is there any other country that had the ability and the will to have done something about it other than the United States? I mean, don't you think these are legitimate questions to ask these experts who proceed to talk about how badly the war is going? 3 or 4 months into it, as Hex has said, we've lost 17 people. Anything above zero is tragic, but 17 versus an estimated 6,000 dead Iranians, Navy at the bottom of the ocean, Air Force gone, 2 levels of leaders killed, the capacity for Iran to support its proxies has been diminished substantially, the nuclear program set back, how far back, we don't know, but certainly set back. It seems to me these things are relevant. And it seems to me the American people need to have an understanding of how close Iran was getting a nuclear weapon, and whether the General Secretary of NATO, Mark Rutte, who said they were close to getting a nuclear weapon, whether he was right. And if so, that's the question you should be asking the American people. Assume Iran was close to getting a nuclear weapon. Do you think it was appropriate for President Trump to have taken military action to stop it? That should be the question asked and answered. But it isn't. I mentioned Representative Jimenez. He also added this. Florida, Republican, 53.
0: Florida Congressman Carlos Jimenez. Congressman, are we looking for a straight, outright military victory over Iran?
2: No, I don't think we are, unless we are committed to put boots on the ground, and I don't think we're going to do that. I think it has to be an all-of-the-above kind of approach. You try to strangle them economically by keeping the blockade so that they can't get any funds and they can't sell their oil. And then you also try to degrade their military capability, their ability to control the Straits of Hormuz, their ability to attack our neighbors and also ourselves. And again, my heart goes out to the two, maybe three servicemen and women that that were killed. And then you continue to degrade the ability of the RIGC to oppress its own people. And then you continue to do that, even when they ask to go back to the table and ask for ceasefire, says, we'll come back to the table with you, but this is not going to stop until you sign on the dotted line and we have something which is enforceable and verifiable. And I think that the president has learned his lesson about giving them any kind of reprieve. They're just going to take advantage of it. We need to keep the pressure on until they come to the table and agree to our conditions.
0: It's going to take a lot of time, isn't it?
2: Look, this is not going to be something which is, tomorrow. I mean, yeah, it will take time. You continue to suppress their ability to generate any offensive power. You degrade, you destroy their factories, and you continue to, wind them down in a way that puts the least amount of, puts our servicemen and women in the least amount of danger, and that's with the air campaign. So the air campaign, and you continue with the naval blockade, and you do, and you know what? If you want to add Iran sanctions to the Russian sanctions bill, I'm all in. Maximum pressure all the time. And then let's see what either finally will come to the table and finally come to their senses.
29: Ben Rhodes is the deputy national security advisor under Obama. He's the one who negotiated the Iran deal. And he's already saying that we've lost number 48.
8: And Trump couldn't even get something approximating the JCPOA when he was trying to do that with this MOU, in part because the Iranians didn't trust them because they've been bombed multiple times when they've been engaged in negotiations. Trump wants the appearance of a military victory that he's not going to get, because the reality is strategically the United States has already lost. The Iranian regime is in place. They've demonstrated their capacity to shut the Strait of Hormuz. And the nuclear fuel that they have is not something you can bomb from the air. So as General Hurtling said, if you actually want to go in and bolt by bolt dismantle that program and seize that fuel, you're going to need a massive military force. And I don't think Americans are ready to sign up for it.
29: Which raises the question, under your deal, were they cheating? Under your deal, if it required all of this in order to enforce the deal, what happens if Iran gets a nuclear weapon, which your deal allowed them to get in about 10 or 15 years' time? That should have been the question that was asked, but it wasn't. President Trump, in his speech on election integrity, said this, number 61.
9: Documents cover 5 major areas of concern. First, they show that Over a period of years, starting during the 2020 election cycle, the People's Republic of China carried out what is believed to be the largest compromise of election data in history, resulting in China's illicit acquisition of 220 million U.S. voter files. That information includes names, addresses, phone numbers, political party preferences, and other sensitive data that would be needed to register to vote and engage in other nefarious activities, which is exactly what was happening. This data loss presents an unprecedented election security nightmare. The intelligence even shows that China has signed a data exploitation unit specifically to this new project.
29: About the unwillingness of networks to air his speech, he said this, 62.
9: In a rare move, NBC and ABC Fake News have both said that they would not cover this speech. They knew what it was about because of the fact that they don't like the topic, because they know how corrupt our system is and they don't want to reveal it. They and others in the media are part of a plot. They want to continue this fraud for whatever reason. They want to keep it going. They want to protect the radical left. They can't have a great country, and that's true. You can't have a great country without free and fair elections. Fraud like this should mean a revocation of their licenses. They use our public multi-billion dollar in value airways for absolutely no money. They pay nothing. All we want is honesty in our elections and honesty in reporting. They pay nothing for multi-billion dollar assets. Great damage has been done to our country. Our elections were left vulnerable to being rigged and stolen, and the trust of the American people was lost.
29: We're going to talk to John Eastman, who represented President Trump in 2020. I've urged people that believe there was no interference, shenanigans, irregularities, illegalities in 2020 to watch John Eastman's speech. It's on Rumble. About 57, 58 minutes, I was there when he gave the speech. He laid out the case about shenanigans in Wisconsin, in Pennsylvania, Michigan, Georgia. But Donald Trump's speech last week was much broader than that. He talked about election interference by China. I'm going to talk to John Eastman about the speech, whether or not Donald Trump was revealing anything new. Now, whether you're climbing the corporate ladder, launching a new project, or just looking for that extra edge, your brain is your most valuable asset. 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
1: A customer, this is a real thing, a customer at the Olive Garden was setting a question to Olive Garden management asking if they, if they're all you can eat summer pass could be shared with their family members. And the Olive Garden corporate replied, and they said, no, your card has a barcode that you, that relates solely to you, and you must present a photo ID with your all-you-can-eat pasta pass in order to access all-you-can-eat pasta. So we've reached the point as a society where access to fettuccine at Olive Garden is vastly more secure than deciding who is commander-in-chief of the country.
2: 888-971-SAGE, 888-971-7243. I am Larry Elder. We are Salem News Channel. That, of course, is Stephen Miller, a top advisor to the president, talking about the absurdity of us not having voter ID. The speech that President Trump gave last week covered a lot of ground, including his argument that foreign actors like China were interfering with our election. I thought we would talk with a former lawyer for President Donald Trump, represented him during the 2020 election. A lot of people don't know that he is a former clerk to Supreme Court Justice Clarence Thomas, who's proven to be probably one of the most admired justices in the history of the Supreme Court. He was dean and chapman, dean and professor at Chapman University School of Law. Please welcome back to the program Dr. John Eastman. John, I kind of just...
3: Larry, it's always a pleasure to be...
2: Yeah, we have a little delay.
3: I was going to say, it's always a pleasure to be on your show.
2: Well, thank you. We have a little delay, a few seconds when I speak before you hear me, vice versa, so I'm going to try not to step on you. I did kind of a throwaway thing I said about Justice Clarence Thomas, but hasn't he proven, in your opinion, to be a colossus as a justice?
3: Well, not only that, but, up there with the greatest justices in our history, John Marshall. In fact, I think a case can be made that his restoration of our original Constitution probably places him as the greatest justice. And he's certainly now second most longest serving. And many of his dissenting opinions in his early years have laid down markers on how to chart a path toward back to our Constitution and what it originally meant. And many of those dissenting opinions have become majority opinions now.
2: While I have you, John, let me ask you about the decision on birthright citizenship. Did you anticipate it would be 6-3 or 5-4, depending upon how you want to characterize it? And do you think that Donald Trump or a future president can do something about this? We're going to get a different connection because that one has now dropped off. John is in New Mexico. And so we're having some difficulty with his connection, but stick around for that. Okay. I think I've got you back now, John.
3: Okay. Very good. Yeah, I was still on my end, so I don't know what happened. But I was delighted. It was 5-4 on the key constitutional question. And I published an article at American Mind pointing out that Chief Justice Roberts' thorough and scholarly opinion in the majority missed the Declaration of Independence. He starts in 1608 in Westminster, England, instead of 1776 in Philadelphia. And he traces the history of the English common law rule of law of the soil and perpetual allegiance to the king, and doesn't recognize that the closing paragraph of the Declaration of Independence explicitly repudiated that feudal doctrine. And from that error, everything else followed. But I was delighted to see that Solicitor General John Sauer and the work they did and our amicus brief and a lot of others were picking up and recognized as correct by four members of the court. And I think the blowback against the majority decision is gonna really fundamentally alter how we think about this question. I think Congress is looking at weighing in, urging the court to reconsider its decision. The discussion about birthright citizenship has so dramatically shifted as a result of the president's executive order in this case. that I think a lot of people are awake now to what was originally intended.
2: The other day, I went over the NATO countries that have the kind of birthright citizenship that we have. I think Canada, and that's it. That's it. Nobody else does this.
3: Yep. Even England no longer does it because they recognize, well, they did two things. They recognize how foolish it is in a world in where transportation to new countries is very easy. But also increasingly people have recognized that divine right of kings is not the model.

0: perpetual subjectship. That was an old medieval doctrine, and we've gotten rid of that. And our Declaration of Independence led the way. Governments are based on the consent of the people who are to be governed, not because of some accidental birth on some liege lord's soil. And I think everybody in the world has recognized that. And like I say, it was our Declaration of Independence that led the way.
1: We have just a couple minutes left in this segment, John. Bring us up to date on the status of your bar license. As you know, you were disbarred for having the temerity to represent Donald Trump and to make arguments about various states, including Wisconsin and Michigan and Georgia and Pennsylvania. And for that reason, you lost your law license. What's the status of that?
0: Well, Jay Sekulow and his nonprofit group, the American Center for Law and Justice, have agreed to represent me in the Supreme Court of the United States. You know, I'm a firm adherent of the view that a lawyer who represents himself is a fool for a client, so I'm glad that they came on board to represent me. And we will be filing our petition for review with the Supreme Court of the United States. It's due on September 11th, coincidentally. And we will make the very strong First Amendment violations argument that occurred with that disbarment recommendation. So hopefully the Supreme Court will take interest in the case and take it up, and you know, send a warning shot across the bow of all these bar disciplinary bodies that are targeting their political opponents with this weaponization of the bar discipline process.
1: How much, John, have you and others spent on your defending your law license so far?
0: With the California bar, but the other 18 actions that I've been involved with, including criminal actions in D.C., Georgia, and Arizona, a bunch of them, over $2.2 million. I've had a very healthy support on my GiveSendGo Legal Defense Fund site. We just cleared the $1 million mark last week. And this is part of the goal. The part of the goal is to try and bankrupt anybody that would dare challenge the media narrative, the leftist talking points. And, they picked the wrong guy with me, because I don't back down from a fight like this, you know, costly as it is. But it's important. If we no longer have people able to take issues on both sides and represent clients that, you know, the left doesn't like, we'll have destroyed the rule of law, the adversarial system of justice, and ultimately, our country itself. And so it's a fight worth having.
1: We come back, John, we're going to talk about your reaction to the president's speech about election integrity. I know that in your speech you made a lot of arguments about various shenanigans in states. You didn't mention any interference, I don't think, about China. So we'll talk about that when we come back. 888-971-7243. Dr. John Eastman, Larry Elder, don't leave town.
2: With SRN News, I'm Keith Peters in Washington. War Secretary Pete Hegseth has said the U.S. war against Iran has cost $37.5 billion so far. Hegseth faced fiery questions and protests over the U.S. war against Iran at a Senate hearing Tuesday. Hegseth and other officials appeared as Republicans push a $95 billion budget package to fund the military, along with aid to farmers and voting law changes that are top White House priorities. President Trump has pledged significant support for Lebanon during a White House meeting with Lebanese leader Joseph Aoun. The meeting on Tuesday aimed to promote long-term peace after months of conflict between Israel and Hezbollah. On Wall Street, the Dow up by 385 points, the Nasdaq rose 329, the S&P advanced 65. More details at srnnews.com.
3: From the Malama Media News Center, I'm Chaz Ontai. The Pentagon says a soldier with Hawaii ties was killed in an attack from Iran. 25-year-old Lieutenant Tyler James Feehan was one of two soldiers killed in an Iranian airstrike on U.S. forces in Jordan on Friday. Feehan began his military career with the Hawaii National Guard in 2019 before becoming an active duty air defense officer. The Army says Feehan will be posthumously promoted to captain and awarded the Bronze Star and Purple Heart. Governor Josh Green ordered U.S. and state flags lowered through sunset on Wednesday. And prosecutors are asking a judge to reject convicted Maui anesthesiologist Gerhard Koenig's request for a new trial. Koenig was found guilty of attempted manslaughter for attacking his wife on an Oahu hiking trail on April 8th. His attorneys argue jurors misunderstood the instructions and doubted that he intended to kill her. 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

0: 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Remember, drunk driving, over the limit, under arrest. 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
7: 888-971-SAGE, 888-971-7243. I'm Larry Elder. We are Salem News Channel. My guest is Dr. John Eastman, who represented Trump in challenging the 2020 election. John just wrote this article. Quote, whether one ultimately agrees with every conclusion President Trump drew is almost beside the point. The question is whether newly declassified intelligence, investigative records, and technical assessments deserve serious examination or instantaneous dismissal. Apparently, much of the press has chosen the latter. John, talk to us about whether or not this speech deserved far greater scrutiny and analysis than it got.
8: It did, you know, and unfortunately, the major news networks all decided that Trump was just going to repeat claims that the election had been stolen from him. And so there wasn't anything worth listening to or worth broadcasting to the American people. But in fact, President Trump's speech was decidedly different than that. It had the receipts. It documented by declassifying critical information what had gone on. That the Chinese had acquired illegally by hacking the full voter record files of 220 million American citizens. Now, this is not the voter records that any political campaign can get from their secretaries of state so they can send mailings or track their supporters. This had Social Security numbers. It had private phone numbers. It had all sorts of information, what we call PII, personal identifying information, that is not disclosable to the public. The Chinese had that. Now you have to ask, why would they go to such an effort to compile that information? Well, one hint is that, you know, that we now know that documents, 20,000 fake driver's licenses made in China were captured at the port of entry at O'Hare Airport in Chicago. And those fake driver's licenses could be used to register people to vote and then to vote. And how would you go about doing that? Well, the Chinese had the full database of everybody that was already registered, and then they register new people. It seems pretty obvious that that was its intent. The second bit of information that the president released was the security vulnerabilities long known by our intelligence communities of our election infrastructure, information that was deliberately withheld from the president in his daily intelligence briefings back at the time. The third thing that we knew was that there was an industrial-sized effort to fraudulently register people to be on the voter rolls. Now, why would you go to the effort to do that if you didn't intend to use them to try and have an impact on the outcome of the election? So President Trump's speech did not connect the dot to the actual impact. That's going to be for the investigation to find out, but we now have the actual receipts that occurred. And then most troubling at all to me, and why the press really should have been all over this,

0: and if, you know, and also why they are working overtime to try and hide it, is that the Biden carryover and intelligence communities themselves deliberately withheld, not just from the president, but from the American people, all of this information. The Biden administration, Justice Department, slow walk criminal prosecutions so that statute of limitations would expire before the people that did these things could be held criminally liable for them. And this is an extraordinary abuse of power by the Biden administration that the president documented. But it's all contrary to the narrative that the major press, that I call them the legacy press or the dinosaur press, because they're far from mainstream, that the narrative that they began adopting and pushing out within a few days of the election, despite all of the evidence, all of the illegality, all of the concerns about potential fraud that we all saw with our own eyes. And they were just hammering the point that this was the freest and fair election in our history, a laughably false narrative given credence only because it's been repeated so often by the institutions that control their mouthpieces.
1: John, why is the president just now making this stuff known? Why is he just now talking about this publicly?
0: Well, you know, there was a weaponization task force. There was a lot of internal opposition in the rank and files at FBI and the Department of Justice to come out. It took a while for people to get up to speed, to put the team in charge of actually looking at this stuff and recommending what can be disclassified or not. You know, the weaponization task force didn't get charged up immediately and ran into all sorts of brick walls. I mean, the deep state is a real thing. And they've got a lot of ways to try and block you out. And so I think it just took a while to figure out how to break down those barriers and get this stuff declassified. But you also don't want to just declassify everything all at once. You don't want to give our enemies insight into our intelligence gathering capability. So you've got to be somewhat circumspect on how to go about this. And that takes time. And it also takes time to not make any mistakes and, you know, missteps in it, because one little misstep would then discredit, you know, if you do one misstep on, you know, 1% of what you say turns out to be inaccurate.
1: We're going to ask John whether any heads will roll. Don't go away, John.
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1: 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Our last few minutes with Dr. John Eastman, who represented President Donald Trump in challenging various states over the 2020 election. He wrote a piece called "The Media Protecting Its Election Narrative," referring to the speech that Donald Trump gave last week on Thursday. John, you talked about these deep state actors. Can you name names? Are any of these people going to be charged with crimes?
0: Well, you know, I don't know that President Trump made some very specific allegations. For example, the information about Crossfire Hurricane that was squirreled away in burn bags and hidden in a back room over at the Department of Justice. The people that were responsible for that, concealing documents like that is a 20-year felony. And so whoever did that, I think, can be charged under that statute. My guess is those are lower level people, and 20-year felonies tend to get people singing to let folks know who the higher ups were that were ordering it. The other thing he exposed was this industrial size, fraudulent voter registration efforts in a number of states. Now, the statute of limitations on the individuals involved in that has expired. But the effort to conceal that and to slow walk the criminal prosecutions looks to me like a criminal conspiracy, and that opens the door and resets the clock on criminal charges. So I think we're going to see some evidence there as well. And then we'll find out how they close the loop on who to prosecute for the illegal hacking that gave 220 million voter files to the Chinese. So, you know, both on the Chinese side, agents here in the United States and their collaborators here in the United States, I think should be very nervous about criminal indictments on that front as well.
1: What will the president do about China and about its election interference?
0: Well, you know, I think it's going to be a very interesting conversation that he has with Xi Jinping about what's going on. And I think he's going to make very clear that we're not going to tolerate that. And if any of their agents, their diplomats or others are involved in that effort in the United States, that they will be subjected to criminal prosecution just like American citizens would be. So I think the president is bound and determined to get very aggressive on pursuing criminal charges against the people that are perpetuating these frauds on the American people.
1: It must be pretty frustrating for you, John, that at least half the country believe that Donald Trump is just full of it regarding his assertion that there were shenanigans, irregularities, illegalities in the 2020 election. It must drive you crazy.
0: Well, it does. I mean, it's just like no amount of evidence convinces people that, you know, there's nothing to see here. You know, it's that old movie, you know, with the actor standing in front of just a conflagration and fires going behind him. Nothing to see here. Everything's fine. I mean, no matter what kind of evidence you come up with. In Georgia, for example, we've now got evidence direct evidence that ballots were scanned and counted multiple times. We've got direct evidence from a case and discovery that occurred there, and everybody acts like it didn't exist. You know, it's just, you know, we're to the point now where truth doesn't matter. The narrative that matters, and whoever can get their narrative to stick, no matter how divorced from the facts it is, will prevail. And, you know, I'm still a firm believer that truth will prevail. We just got to keep insisting on it and keep repeating it and keep coming with the receipts to show people what's there. And increasingly, people are coming to the realization that, in fact, President Trump doesn't speak out of both sides of his mouth. When he says something, he usually has good evidence to back it up.
1: John, let's just talk about one example that you've given us, and that's Wisconsin. Nursing homes, where normally about 25% or so of the people vote. And this last election, 2020, 90% or so, including people in memory wings, were voting. What is that all about?
0: Well, and many of the ballots were filled out in the same handwriting. So that was a connection between illegality and then outright fraud. The illegality opened the door to the fraud, and then people walked through that door. The illegality was the Secretary of State ordering the statutorily required bipartisan teams to go into nursing homes to prevent them from going in. And then that left for a free-for-all that encouraged fraud, and some people took advantage of it. And, you know, when you go from 25% turnout to nearly 100% turnout in nursing homes, something is wrong. And when a lot of the ballots are in the same handwriting, something is criminal. And yet nothing's been done about it. Well, this Department of Justice took a little to get up and running, but you got a guy named Joe DeGeneva that is in charge of the overall conspiracy investigation and presenting to grand juries. And like I said before, I think we're going to start seeing some indictments on this stuff.
1: And John, as you know, the narrative is that President Trump lost all of his lawsuits. He lost most of them on procedural grounds, including the one in Wisconsin. It was a 4-3 decision, and the Wisconsin Supreme Court justice wrote a dissent in which he said we should have taken this case up on the merits.
0: Right. No, we had cases that were dismissed before the election because they hadn't actually violated the law yet. They had only issued guidances to violate the law, and that was dismissed as not ripe. And then when they did violate the law on Election Day and the suit was refiled, the court dismissed it on a doctrine called laches, which is you can't wait until your guy loses and then bring the suit. You should have brought it months before. I mean, it was the most egregious punting of taking up these cases I'd ever seen in the judiciary in my whole career. And yet that's what it was. The notion that Trump lost 65 cases on the merits is just flat out false. And yet it's part of the narrative. One of the big groups bringing the bar disciplinary proceedings is called the 65 Project. Its very name is a propaganda tool to pick up on the claim that 65 cases all went against Trump. It's just completely false. As you point out, most of these were procedural rejections. Some of them correct. Individual voters don't have standing to bring those suits, but the candidates do. And when the candidates were held not to have standing, that was just an egregiously error. And yet that's what we were dealing with.
1: Well, John, we only have about 45 seconds left. Regarding your bar license, what's the next big thing that's supposed to happen?
0: September 11th, our cert petition to the Supreme Court of the United States will be filed. Jay Sekulow and the American Center for Law and Justice are leading the charge on that. But we've got a lot of other people that I think will be weighing in with Friends of the Court briefs, are urging the court to take my case and put a lid back on this weaponization of the bar process.
1: So that'll be 9/11. Dr. John Eastman, thank you very much for coming on. We appreciate it.
0: Thank you, Larry. Take care.
1: You got it. Wow. Now, thousands of places on the internet have a file with your name on it, your home address, your cell number, your email address. 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

0: Charlie died after taking a single pill that turned out to be counterfeit.
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10: 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I am Larry Elder. We are Salem News Channel. Will you hear about the National Education Association meeting that was held in Denver? Will you hear what the vice president of the American Federation of Teachers, who's also the president of the California Federation of Teachers, has said the mission of teachers is? Stick around for all of that. And the Secretary of HHS says he's cutting off Medicaid payments to California and Minnesota because of fraud and those states' unwillingness to do something about it. All of that and more. Now, a quick word about our friends at the nonprofit Christian relief agency, Food for the Poor. As you know, we're raising money for the victims of the powerful earthquakes that took place in Venezuela. But Food for the Poor also serves 17 countries in our Western Hemisphere, many of which have children living in absolute poverty that we could not even imagine. Around 30%, for example, of Haitians live in what's been described as extreme poverty, with about half the population living at a somewhat higher poverty threshold than that. You can help by going to my website, LarryElder.com. 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
10: 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Coming up, as I mentioned, Secretary of HHS Robert Kennedy Jr. is suspending Medicaid payments to California and Minnesota over fraud and the lack of action taken by these states to deal with that fraud. President, California Federation of Teachers, quote, "We need to be in the streets to fight back against this fascist regime." I suspect he's referring to President Donald Trump. All of this and more, I'm Larry Elder.
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19: News this hour from Town Hall. I'm Keith Peters in Washington. An appeals court reverses a decision that freed a pro-Palestinian Columbia activist.
20: A federal appeals panel in New York reverses a lower court decision ordering the release of pro-Palestinian activist Mohsen Madawi, a legal permanent resident, opening the door to his re-arrest. Madawi is a student protest organizer who the Trump administration spent more than a year trying to deport. He's been appealing a removal order in immigration court. In their unanimous decision Tuesday, the panel found the federal judge overstepped by intervening before the case moved through immigration courts. The ruling mirrors a separate appellate panel's decision earlier this year against Mahmoud Khalil, a former classmate of Madawi's at Columbia University. Julie Walker, New York.
19: There's pushback by the Smithsonian to the White House over a report that says its leadership can't be trusted.
21: The report described Anthea Hartig and other Smithsonian leaders as radical activists.
22: We unwaveringly attest that it does not fairly or accurately characterize the full body of work at the museum.
21: Hartig's testimony before a House committee comes after a report released on the 4th of July said the American History Museum doesn't tell history in a way that is inspiring and unifying. The report is part of President Trump's efforts to reshape the stories of America told by cultural institutions controlled or influenced by the federal government. Hartig said the Smithsonian does not take sides in America's political debates. Ed Donahue, Washington.
19: Tropical storm Bertha is expected to weaken in the Gulf as it chugs closer to the U.S., but forecasters say it still could bring coastal flooding and heavy rain from the Florida Panhandle to Louisiana. On Wall Street, the Dow by 385 points, the NASDAQ rose 329, the S&P advanced 65. More at townhall.com.
23: From the Malama Media News Center, I'm Chaz Ontai. Nearly 500 native Hawaiians are moving closer to home ownership through new homestead leases on Oahu. The Department of Hawaiian Homelands processed 477 project leases Saturday for future lots in Ewa Beach, Waimanalo, and Nanakuli. The 24 Nanakuli lots are expected next year, while 800 lots in the other two communities are planned for 2030. Hawaii is launching a five-year pilot program to speed up affordable rental housing construction. The Hawaii Builds Initiative aims to cut project timelines from as